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0: And like, you believed in this guy at one point. Like, did you see enough to where you're just like, I will never believe in this guy ever again because of the injuries and because of the poor play when he was out there? That's where I'm like, okay, does this seem like a quick hook? Because it's not, it wasn't a clean sweep of GM and head coach. One of the guys that was the big decision maker is still there, and he's like, get this dude away from me.
1: He does have his moments. Like, against your Cowboys, I know that's not a good defense. Yeah. Sunday night later in the season, it's like, man, I see it. I get it.
0: Out there doing the
1: Chicago
0: gritty.
1: Bears come back Monday Night Football. He has his moments. That being said, man, he's got a lot of weapons around him. And I just go back to college. And look, we all watch Michigan a lot. We all watch college football a lot. I never once watched him go, man, this kid's going to be Mahomes around. This kid's awesome. It's like, all right, he's a pretty good college quarterback. He's got a good defense, got a good running back, a good running game. I remember that Penn State game the year they won the national title. So 2023. I don't think they threw a pass in the second half where it was just, you know, hand it off. And it was, yeah, they won with him, but they didn't win, I felt like, because of him. So I don't know. I could see him being a serviceable quarterback, but you got a win now team. I have no problem with them bringing in another player. I think you had to.
0: You mentioned it. It's a win now team. I am drinking the purple Kool-Aid this NFL season. I think they win the North. Mm-hmm. Do you agree? How high is the ceiling on Minnesota with Kyler Murray if he's healthy at quarterback?
1: Wouldn't be the craziest thing if they won 11 or 12 games. I mean, they won 14 a couple years ago, and I know there was some luck there. There was, you know, turnovers and all the things that happen with teams that overachieve, luck in close games. But I don't know if they won 11. Anything more than 12 seems like ambitious, but I don't know. 11, 12 seems like a lot, but if they went 11 and 6, would you be shocked? I wouldn't. No. So I'll say 11 or 12 is sort of the neighborhood of their ceiling. How about you? How high can this team fly here?
0: I think they're closer to a 12-win team than they are an 8-win team. I'll put it that way.
1: Man, don't get me. You're just trying to get me.
0: The roster is legit. It is a legit roster that just needed a competent quarterback, and now Kyler Murray gets to play in KOC's system, and I know he got to throw to Trey McBride last year. Trey McBride's not Justin Jefferson. He has never thrown to a player like Justin Jefferson. Indoors, fast track. I'm into it, man. I really am. I think the Vikings are going to win the North. Like, I have not bet the plus 510 yet because I'm like, I don't think it's going anywhere because I think there's going to be a lot of interest on Chicago, maybe Detroit because of the schedule, Green Bay if we get positive news about Michael Parsons and his rehab with the knee. I think Minnesota's the play, man. Plus 510. Like, these teams to me feel very level. I don't see tiers in the North. I see a very level playing field. And if we have a level playing field and one of the teams is plus 510, I'll take that team. I'll take the long shot. I think Minnesota wins the North this year. Go ahead.
1: Where does the mayor of Munchkinland, the mayor, Kyler Murray's nickname given to him by Lombardi, where does that rank in Lombardi all-time nicknames?
0: Oh, well, the Clapper's number one for Jason Garrett. That's Clapper's the number one because I think everyone adopted that one. They stole it from each other.
1: Yes.
0: Should have trademarked that one. The mayor of Munchkin.
1: What are some of the candidates?
0: There's one courtesy Big Daddy that we cannot say on these FCC airwaves about Matt LaFleur. That one has to be up there.
1: What did he call McDaniel? He called him the DJ, right? Looks like he's just spinning records and spinning plays.
0: Yeah, He had one for Shane Steichen. Shane Steichen was playing video games or what was he calling him?
1: Yeah, playing video games against somebody in Taiwan or back or something like that.
0: How did you come up with that? But the mayor's a good one, though. The mayor is definitely a good one for Kyler Murray. but you're not going to top the Clapper. You just see Jason Garrett just
1: clapping. A good one.
0: Clapping, looking like a Chuck E. Cheese animatronic on Sunday Night Football Night in America. just grinning and smiling. All jokes aside, I love
1: the Steichen one now.
0: Yeah, the Steichen one.
1: I gotta think of the Steichen one.
0: It was pretty good.
1: Steichen was a good one.
0: Steichen one was fun. We also have at Kalshi, and we can carry this conversation to the other side to wrap up this edition of VEASAN Primetime. And I'll let you marinate on this one because in Cleveland, Ohio, we got ourselves a quarterback competition, Will. This might not be a mid off, this might be something else that I will not say on this very airwaves. But Deshaun Watson and Shador Sanders. At Kalshi, Watson 60% to be the week one starter. Shador Sanders 42%. Obviously, that doesn't add up to 100. Got to bake in some stuff there. But it's a lot closer than people think, apparently, out of Cleveland. The reports have not been good. Zach Jackson over at The Athletic has been saying a lot of incompletions at training camp, which you don't want to read too much into these reports, but who will be the Brown starter week one? We will answer that question and more as we wrap up the Thursday edition of VSiN Prime.
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9: 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He doesn't come off as arrogant in any way. He's who you picture a superstar to be. 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
0: What do you know? Sonny Gray having a rough time, huh? What do you know with that one? Athletics have a 3-0 lead in the bottom of the fourth. Runners on the corner, two outs. Nick Kurtz is at the plate. I'm hoping he can hit a big bomb because I have over 5.5 in the first five. One swing of the bat would get me to the window. That's all we need. Come on, Kurtz. Let's get it done out there in Sacramento. Also, the bases are loaded in San Diego. Giants have a 3-1 lead. Ramos at the plate. J.P. Sears facing a little bit of trouble. One out. So I just need one more run in that one as I have the first five over 4.5 in that contest. Some other scores from around Major League Baseball that we have going on. The Dodgers are up 2-0 on the Mariners in the second, and the Mets have a 4-2 lead on the Marlins in the bottom of the eighth. They were able to open it up there. Mets made a pitching change, so the Marlins made a pitching change. So the Mets still have an opportunity to maybe tack on some extra insurance before they head to the top of the ninth. So we will see how these games unfold before we wrap things up. Also, by the way, a really good WNBA game, Liberty and the Aces. Going on, a little old school Titans matchup.
1: There you go.
0: Here on the WNBA. Breonna Stewart versus Asia Wilson. So it's 43-42 late in the second quarter over at Mandalay
1: Bay. You think they bet each other on the game?
0: I don't think they did. I think they learned. They're not young.
1: If you did, though, here's the thing, though. If you're going to bet, you got to record it and then post it on social media. That's the one thing you have to do.
0: Of course. Let everybody know, even though there's a rule in the CBA that says, you know what? Thou shalt not bet on WNBA games.
1: Most people are trying to break out of jail. They're trying to break in.
0: What a league. That's all I'll say. I'll say, what a league, man. Just run me my Apple Pay. What? What's going on? It's just insane, man. Run me my Apple Pay. I want to get paid, man. Looks like Nick Kurtz went ahead and a little bloop out there. So it's still 3-0 going to the top of the fifth. Come on, Red Sox. Let's get something going. Gosh. All right. That's enough of the baseball. I was teasing it as we were heading to break in the last segment.
1: Yeah.
0: Cleveland Browns. Who will be their week one starter? Deshaun Watson is the favorite over at Kelce. He's at 60%. Shedeur Sanders, 42%. There's about $113,000 in volume in this. Obviously not a lot of money, but in comparison to the other quarterback week one markets, it's the highest one that we got. The one that people are very much interested in, Cleveland, and who will be QB1. We have this tweet from ESPN Cleveland, and it's from Tony Grossi, that said, that game could conceivably decide who is the starter for game one. And that game, talking about the first preseason game. So these Browns preseason games will be legit, like, entertaining to watch because they're looking to accomplish something, as opposed to most preseason games are, let's hopefully get out of here healthy and then maybe get a look at some of the younger players that are playing. But who do you think? Do you think the betting market has this one right? It's not a super efficient market. Only $111,000 that are involved here. But would you lean Watson, or do you think Shedeur Sanders actually gets the first crack at it in Northeast Ohio?
1: Probably Watson, just because, you know what? When in doubt, you always say in baseball, the tie goes to the runner. The tie probably goes to the guy you gave up so much draft capital and money for.
0: Money.
1: You want to see this through. Chances are we know where this is going. But don't you just have to give it one, hopefully for your sake, final look of like, all right, let's just go again. We gave up so much. Money, draft picks. And at the time, you know what? We can all dunk on it after. It's almost like the Kawhi, Paul George trade to the Clippers. Mm-hmm. After the fact, we're all geez. Oh, that was stupid. Never should have done that. Well, it didn't work out. At the time, you know what? Cleveland had a pretty good team. It's hard to get a quarterback and say, all right, we probably gave up too much, paid too much, but we got a good young quarterback. And then the guy just, you know, basically stunk for the rest of his career.
0: Yeah.
1: To me, it was more of bad luck than a bad move. It's easy to, you know, be a genius with an eraser here. I didn't think it was like a horrible move at the time, even if it was a slight overpay, similar to Kawhi and Paul George. But I think you gotta just give it like one more chance, unless he's just so bad in camp where he's unplayable. I think you go to Watson, and let's be honest, we'll probably see both these guys at some point. Whoever wins the job, probably not going to play well enough or stay healthy enough to keep the job, more likely being, you know, good enough to keep the job. So we'll probably see both these guys at some point. I would guess Watson because of everything you gave up for him. What do you think? What of that do you agree with, disagree with?
0: No, I think it's definitely revisionist history on the trade there, because like, we all forget now, Cleveland wasn't the only team that was going for Deshaun Watson. Atlanta was involved. And it felt like he was going to Atlanta because we saw the reports. Cleveland had been ruled out. It's like, oh, like Watson's camp doesn't want to go to Cleveland. And then Cleveland came over the top and says, we will give you everything fully guaranteed, like an NBA contract. And he's like, oh, okay, well, I guess I will go to Cleveland. Then that's how the trade gets executed there. Obviously, I don't think many people could have predicted what happened either both on the field or off the field with what's going on with Deshaun Watson. Like, I think it was probably just a lot of bad luck, like you mentioned it. The off the field stuff is like with alleged, I mean, it's absolutely heinous what was alleged about him off the field. On the field, it's been injuries, man. Like the Achilles, then he tears it again and trying to rehab. It's like, now what is this going to look like? And he just hasn't played to this. I mean, this is the guy who threw for 5,000 yards once. He was an MVP conversation. He was that guy.
1: Yeah.
0: He was supposed to be that guy. And it just has gone completely off the rails, both on and off the field, to where I honestly, if I'm Cleveland, I'm going with Shador, man. Like, I know that's going to come with its own set of baggage and own set of circumstances and attention and all that stuff. But I kind of think we know what Watson is. We might know what Shador is, but like, let's play it out and let's see what it looks like under Todd Monken, as opposed to Kevin Stefanski, who I'm not sure ever really wanted Shador Sanders to begin with, based on the fact that they drafted Dylan Gabriel first. But like, let's see what Shador looks like under Monken. If that looks poorly, okay, then you can go to Watson if you want to, or you could just play Shador the rest of the way, play yourself to the number one overall pick, and draft Arch Manning, Dante Moore, CJ Carr, whoever you want to draft that's coming out of college. But I don't think there's any downside to playing Shador Sanders like the entire season. Play it out. Let's see what it looks like so that you leave no doubt and say, hey, we played this guy. He was bad. We're moving on. There's no like, well, they didn't give him a chance. No, we gave him a chance. We gave him a whole season. It was terrible. Now we're going to go out there and draft the quarterback that we really want.
1: Well, when you do these thought exercises, you go through the divisions and you go, all right, I like this bet. I like this team, but I don't really like a bet. If I had to bet something, this is what I would bet. Am I crazy to say Cleveland at like 22, 23 to 1? Just because I can't bet Baltimore odds on. I don't like the price at Cincy. Burrow's always hurt, the defense, the coach. You can poke holes in Cincy. And Pittsburgh with Rodgers at his age, McCarthy, I don't want to bet them. I think they're probably shot. Which leaves me, not that I love Cleveland, but I don't know. Like, if you had, again, the exercise, $100 free bet, $500 free bet. I know that's, again, tipping money for you. You tip your valet that when you go back wherever you go.
0: Oh, yeah.
1: What would you put your money on right now? There you go. Odds to win the division in the AFC North. Your bet would be what, given the odds?
0: Baltimore. I think they're going to cakewalk to this division. I do.
1: Okay.
0: Because like, I agree with you. I think you can pull.
1: Lamar's hurt a lot too, though.
0: Yeah, Lamar is injured, but like I'm into Jesse Mint. I think they needed to get Harbaugh the hell out of there. I
1: makes sense.
0: Like, to me, Harbaugh is Mike McCarthy with good PR. That's John Harbaugh. It's McCarthy with good. They won Super Bowl. They win a lot of regular season games, but in the playoffs, you're shaky. You don't know what you're gonna get. And I know everyone will say, well, Harbaugh never had Aaron Rodgers. Like, Harbaugh was Lamar. Like no, I don't care. Harbaugh had an MVP caliber quarterback, and we know Lamar has his fault in the playoffs, and he has soiled himself in the postseason. But as much as you want to blame Aaron Rodgers for why McCarthy won a Super Bowl, Aaron Rodgers hasn't been back to one since. You know, so like clearly both those guys were doing something positive in that relationship. To me, they seem similar, and just John Harbaugh, who was, by the way, going to be fired. If not for benching Flacco and then putting Lamar in as a rookie, they go on a run, win the division, and then the next year Lamar wins MVP, and then all of a sudden here we go for the next 5-6 years or whatever it ended up being in Baltimore. So I think the Ravens are an easy bet. Jesse Minter is going to improve that defense light years. Declan Doyle coming over from Chicago, like Philadelphia, they're going to go to more under center stuff. I like that for Lamar. I think we forget how great Lamar is as a passer in addition to what he can do as a runner. This to me feels like an MVP caliber season for Lamar, and I think the Ravens, 13-4, I think that's definitely on the board. I think they win this division by leaps and bounds. None of those other teams are touching them.
1: You might be right. I don't know. Again, from the mechanics of betting, we're sitting here. It's still July. That ticket, if it cashes, won't cash until the new year, 2027. Man, scary to say that
0: right
1: out loud. I mean, maybe it wins, but you're going to sit here and you're not even getting a dollar for a dollar. You're getting a little less than that. Again, maybe you win your bet. Maybe you win it by four games and you're 100% right. But Henry's older. Lamar's been banged up. He maybe lost a step. I'm just not I'm not moved enough where I'm cutting in line to bet that right now.
0: But you know what you bet when you bet the Bengals plus 184, $500, it gets you zero. What do you bet when you bet $500 on 5-1 on Pittsburgh? It gets you zero. What do you bet when you bet $500 on 21-1 for the Browns? It gets you zero.
1: 10 G's.
0: Yeah.
1: 10 G's.
0: There you go. Shador, MVP? Question mark? No. I think this is a one-team division as far as I'm concerned. That does it for this edition of VSiN Primetime. Will, any final thoughts before we wrap this up? We'll do this song and dance one more time again tomorrow on a Friday.
1: I think we'll do it again tomorrow. We should. Yeah, it should be fun. 4 hours tomorrow, a little more trades trickling in, so it should be a good show. Looking forward to it.
0: Will Scuba be dealt overnight? Find out when we wake up. For Will Hill, for Corey York, our entire crew behind the glass, I'm Femi Abebefe saying good luck with the bets. We'll see you guys tomorrow here on VSiN.
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18: I love Pat Murphy's edge. I love the drive. I love that he's got that thing. But I think sometimes he gets very zeroed in. We need all 13 pitchers to be reliable because, god dang it, they're going to need to pitch. They're going to need to pitch and leverage. And that's the only way we're going to win. It's like, all right. So I love that. Pat, you feel that way? We know that you do. And we love that. But also, you got to recognize, this is your eighth or ninth starting pitcher you've had to use. This is a guy who was good before Tommy John, but he wasn't elite. He's trying to come back. He's really battling. He just had the best start of his year so far. And you're like, well, we walked too many guys. It's like, well, no, Pat, no, he didn't. I think you maybe lost the plot a little bit. I think you maybe jumped the shark a little bit on Robert Gasser.
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19: Free agent wide receiver Deebo Samuel is signing a one-year deal with the 49ers, the team that drafted him in the second round in 2019. In Major League Baseball, Luis Robert Jr. with a 2-RBI single, and now the Mets lead the Marlins 4-2. It's the bottom of the eighth inning. The A's have added another run. They're blanking the Red Sox 3-0, bottom of the fourth inning. Giants with a 3-1 lead over the Padres in San Diego. It's the top of the fourth inning. San Francisco has the bases loaded, and they still have two outs to go. A 2-RBI double from Mookie Betts, and now the Dodgers lead the Mariners 2-0 after two innings in L.A. No Shohei Ohtani in the lineup tonight because of soreness in his knee. Earlier today in baseball, the White Sox topped the Yankees 2-1 in 11 innings, the second day in a row that the White Sox have walked off the Yankees. And in the WNBA, late in the second quarter, where the Aces lead the Liberty 46-42.
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23: Mainly cloudy skies tonight with a low of 68. Southwest winds 5 to 10 miles per hour. High temperatures reach up to 82 tomorrow. Slight chance for showers. I'm meteorologist Paul Frombly with your weatherology forecast on 95.3 and 99.1 The Score. Right now, it's 77 degrees.
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26: Ah, the sweet sounds of summer. The warmer weather. The sizzle of brats on the grill. And the swift crack of a bat.
27: The 0-1 pitch and a fly ball to right. This is hit pretty well. Lee is back at the track, at the wall. He jumps up. It's off the top of the wall. And it is gone. Jack goes deep.
26: Yeah, Brewers baseball is back, baby. Talking all things crew all season long on The Score. Jump in for
0: us. Busy, busy week here. I got lucky, Aaron. It was beautiful all week in Saratoga. No rain. Not one time did it rain when I was up there for over a week. Torrential downpours the day I left. The sky was crying because I was no longer in Saratoga. You're heading there after today. Very different weather situation for you. We're going to have our first off the turf day today. We canceled yesterday. Going to be a sloppy track all weekend.
2: Yeah, I'm glad I'm not going to be there today. And I've never really said that about Saratoga before, but kind of a mess today. But I think by the weekend, the race we're going to talk about, I think we're going to have a fast track. We'll see how the turf dries out. That's always kind of iffy up there. But it is great to have you back. It was good to have Mark. Mark was a lot of fun to show with, but it's good to have the regular back here, have Mr. Samich back. And yeah, I don't know why we didn't coordinate where we could be there together. That was kind of dumb on our part, I think.
0: You know, we're like two racetracks just passing in the night, unable to figure out post time because that's been a problem in horse racing for years. But we did have a pretty wild weekend for multiple reasons. Last weekend in horse racing, we see Counting Stars take down the CCA Oaks at Saratoga. I was pretty upset about that one personally. We saw Lil Wayne and Lil Yachty cash in the Bing Crosby Stakes with Listen Up Chance getting the victory there. Journalism off the stud. We'll talk about that as we lose one of the older horses that's been, I would say, one of the more popular ones we've talked about on the show so far this year. We got race previews. We're going to Del Mar, talking to Clement Hirsch. We're going to Saratoga, talking to Jim Dandy. And we are heading down to Colonial Downs to talk about the Arlington Million, which is ironic that that comes up now with all the talk we've had about Chicago racetracks. We've also got questions and comments from you, our listeners. There at VSiN at the track. Check us out over on YouTube. And of course, best bets to wrap it up, Aaron. But we will start with the coaching club, American Oaks, where Counting Stars gets the job done, able to go gate to wire, slows it down, gives up the rail on the far turn, but just repels Chad Brown's runner. And I guess stamps the lead in this division now.
2: Oh, I yeah, no doubt. I don't think there's any doubt. She's the horse in the division that is going to be number one and probably will stay that way unless we see a Breeders' Cup, distaff, change or something like that. So I shouldn't say that way because it's now 2-1 over Always a Runner. It was just one of those things. And Mark and I heard you said you were sad. Mark and I actually had Counting Stars and last week, and we just kind of both thought, you know what? Sometimes what happens on Friday and Saturday of Oaks and Derby Day, it doesn't translate when you go forward. And we saw in the Acorn how good Counting Stars was, and we're like, let's just see if she can do it again. I've been on the wrong side of that battle the last two times, so happy to be on the right side this time. You're right, I was super mad when she gave up the rail because I thought, okay, Always a Runner's just going to sneak right by and beat us here. But she was able to get the job done, and a horse that I just think has at times has had trouble kind of being consistent and kind of showing up with that big race every time, but it seems like she's getting there now. And that was a really, really strong effort. And I wish they'd run her in the Traverse, Mike. I thought it was that kind of that good.
0: Yeah, she would be live if she ended up in the Traverse. That's for sure, considering this 3-year-old crop. At some point, I get to take a victory lap on because I haven't been here last week. And I think that with the allowance performance from one of Chad Brown's emerging market hopefuls in the Derby, we can take another victory lap on how this 3-year-old class is. Counting Stars is awesome. She gets 100 buyer, career best. She's improved over her last three races here. I fell for the age-old adage, Aaron, and you should slap my wrist about this one. I always talk about how trainers lie. Chad Brown lied. He's like, yeah, we had horses run big at Churchill. They needed one. Always a Runner needed one after that. She regressed. She's going to be better than ever. I fell for it. Cost me the pick six. Was not happy about this one here from Always a Runner, who I thought was going to be a winner when she got the inside. But Counting Stars, just an awesome job to repel her. Counting Stars is going to be your 3-year-old female champion, unless, to your point, we see somebody step up and do something crazy, which I mean, maybe Always a Runner could win the Breeders' Cup distaff. I mean, I don't know how good this older group of fillies and mares is. We'll talk about them in the Clement Hirsch here shortly. But it does feel like that's a little bit more wide open than the male division.
2: Yeah, I agree with that because you didn't have that, major standout in the big series of races like you did with Golden Tempo. But, to your point on the Chad Brown thing, he has always gushed over this horse. And, mm-hmm. I don't think he lied. I think the horse ran okay. I just don't think that the horse has really lived up to those high expectations that the trainer set, you know, himself. And so, yeah, look, I thought she ran okay. I was with you. I thought she was the winner when she was coming through on the rail there. He actually made a comment that he hated that the horse went inside. He wanted the horse to go outside. So, you know, I don't know. But, anyway, it was a good, really good race. I think they're both good. I just think Counting Star is a little bit better right now.
4: Yeah, always a runner, not the only only fail on the rail. We'll just put it that way. There were multiple horses this weekend at Saratoga that tried to make that rail move that just didn't. Some of them because they're two-year-olds and just it's not a good idea. Others because, look, horses are just more comfortable on the outside. And this is one of those situations where always a runner, I think, would have probably been better off on the outside. However, probably does not win. We got to talk about the Bing Crosby. A lot going on here. Listen Up Chance holds on, wins the Bing Crosby, owned by Little Wayne and Little Yachty. And always good to have celebrities win races for horse racing exposure. However, a lot of bad came out of this one, as well as Cornucopian injured during this race. Unfortunately, passed away due to those injuries later in the weekend. And the limelight flashes back on Bob Baffert, Aaron, where it's another Baffert horse that struggled to stay on the racetrack. Sky was the limit from a potential perspective. And now we unfortunately are never going to see him run again.
2: Yeah, it's awful. And it was a race that, I was pretty excited for, at least from just a betting standpoint. I was like, yeah, there's a lot of different things that could happen here. It's kind of fun to see what happens and it gets ruined. There's no doubt about it. Cornucopian kind of turning for home or starting to turn for home and pulls up. And, you know, if you've watched a lot of racing, you knew that one wasn't going to be good. I don't think the horse ever went down. But just quickly pulls up and you could tell, something was definitely off on the back hind legs there. So terrible. You know, that we got a few comments on it, and there's no good way to say that was just an awful thing that happened. Yeah, as far as the winner, you know, it's sometimes hard to pivot to, okay, what happened after the breakdown there. But I thought the top two finishers were very strong in the race. You know, Listen Up Chance, I don't think wants to go anywhere past the distance they went, you know, which is good because that's where the rear comes sprints at 6 furlongs as well. Runner up ran really well too, but unfortunately, yeah, a race that was just kind of marred with a tragedy there.
4: Yeah, it really was. And I don't think it, I don't want to take anything away from the top two finishers because I don't think that in this case, it affected Maximum Bourbon or Listen Up Chance. I think that they both still able to run their race. And I think both ran very, very well here. Dr. Bankman a little bit disappointing in this one, but obviously, I mean, Cornucopian's the story, right? And it's a situation where we've seen this in California before at Santa Anita where we had issues with breakdowns. Now that was very different than this at Del Mar. This is the first one we've really seen at Del Mar. There was obviously one other incident there this weekend, but this hasn't been something where it's a pandemic of an issue, right? That being said, it's terrible to see, terrible to happen, terrible part of the sport. And I don't know how ironic is not the right word, but it's Bob Baffert again. And it's one of those situations where it's just like, what's going on, guys? Tough to move forward off of that one because Cornucopian, one of those horses that, I thought I had a huge career in front of him at three, and it just kind of never really worked out for Cornucopian, and obviously terrible way to end the story there. Fast forward to Journalism, who's retired off the stud after injury as well. Journalism at least got grade one victory, but unfortunate to see how this ends for him as well. He is going to be fine. He's going to go off the stud, which is, again, a good thing there. But unfortunately, we lose one of the older horses that I enjoyed talking about, despite how I may have been negative on Journalism at certain times, and was an interesting horse to have on the racetrack for us as well. So another, and not a blemish, but a definitely not a positive for horse racing. The Journalism is off to stud.
2: Yeah, absolutely. Obviously, a much, much happier ending here. It is an injury, but it's not anything serious. He'll be fine. And honestly, if it wasn't a situation where, well, you know, he's not a stud yet or whatever, that you could, you know, keep him in training, not keep him in training, but give him some time off and bring him back to the racetrack. It's not, you know, that serious of an injury, but for his standpoint, it's like, yeah, he's probably out the rest of the year. And at that point, well, yeah, we're just going to go, to the breeding shed, which is fine. This is the ultimate, man, that what could have been type of horse. If he wasn't born the year he was born, he probably, like, say he was born where he was a 3-year-old this current year, he probably could have swept the Triple Crown, and what would we have been saying about him? You know, instead, it's just kind of like, man, he's that horse that he was close a lot of times in big races. He won some big ones, but not as many as you would have thought he could have won. So a really nice horse. I hate to say it, but he'll probably kind of fall into the cracks as far as when we look back 10, 15 years. Yeah, we'll remember him, but I don't think he's going to be a Hall of Fame type of horse or anything like that. Just because he was in a lot of tough races and met up with some really good horses, but a really good career. I think he'll be a pretty good sire as well. I think with his bloodlines, that's going to be really, really attractive to people, in the breeding shed, but really good career. Maybe could have been a little better. Just got some bad luck.
4: Yeah, I agree with you. I think this is, you know, they often say timing is everything in life.
2: Yeah.
4: Probably top two horses ever that were just born in the wrong year. Good Magic and Journalism going to share a beer when they talk about this over Stud at some point, because Good Magic without Justify would have been very, very interesting to see what happens in the Triple Crown. And in this case, Journalism, had he been born 1 year later, had he been on this 3-year-old crop, probably winning the Triple Crown based on what we have seen. So a bummer that kind of just went the wrong direction for Journalism, and Good Magic, been a good sire, but kind of forgotten in horse racing lore. Feels like Journalism could be heading down that same path. So kind of a bummer there. Obviously a bummer to lose Journalism, because I love the fact that the ownership group brought him back and had him running at four and was trying him in the East Coast and then went back to the West, got a victory, was going to be in the Breeders' Cup Classic. All of those situations are good for horse racing. It's good to have these older males running in these big races, having the competition, having, you know, the rivals inside horse racing, which I think often helps elevate our sport. Two more things I want to talk about, both more on the gambling / positive news side. The first one, Del Mar's Races, going to be on Fox next year. So Fox steps up and says, hey, we will add a boutique meet.
5: This is a Bloomberg Business of Sports report. The European Commission will study FIFA's plans to raise external investment carefully, citing a ruling that sporting rules are subject to EU law when they produce economic effects. The plan has drawn anger from FIFA members and politicians, with UEFA considering a boycott of FIFA events. Meanwhile, FIFA President Gianni Infantino has set a September 19th deadline for the 211 member federations to accept a $20 million offer as part of a project to sell stakes in the World Cup to private investors. The FIFA subsidiary is bankrolled by the brother of Jared Kushner. Billionaire Larry Tenenbaum, who owns the Toronto Tempo, is focusing on women's basketball after selling his stake in Maple Leaf Sports and Entertainment for the equivalent of almost $3.1 billion. The WNBA has seen growth in revenue and investor demand, with the average franchise worth $427 million. With a Bloomberg Business of Sports report, I'm Michael Bond.
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4: Boutique meets again, Aaron. We talked about this a couple weeks ago. Feels like the future of horse racing, that it's going to be these one-month meets where you get very good horses, very good pools, very good betting action. That's where the focus of this sport is headed. Terrible, not great for the small tracks, right? Which is where, like, TPP definitely helped out, your Charlestowns at nights, places like that. But Del Mar at least gets picked up here by Fox in 2027.
2: Yeah, it's great for people that like to watch horse racing on television and aren't on the ADWs and computers all day, which sometimes is me as well. And yeah, you turn on Fox and now you, in 2027, I should say, now you can just watch Saratoga and it'll go right into Del Mar. And it'll feel a little bit like what you used to watch on television on TVG/FanDuel, right? You're not getting all the tracks, but at least you've got multiple tracks now. They're going to be covered within a same show, so to speak. So that is great. I'm with you. I would love to see a lot more getting added. I think that's in the cards. I kind of think slowly what you're going to see is that, you know, America's Day at the Races is what the show is called, but basically that was the Saratoga show or the Naira show, right? I think you're going to start to see those big tracks gravitate towards that model, and I think they'll cover it on that kind of platform, and I think you'll be fine. What you said is totally correct, though. What about the other 80% of the tracks out there? Where are you going to watch them? So you're not, basically. So anyway, good news, really good news for the bigger tracks, though.
4: And Fox added a lot of the talent from TVG. We've seen Diamond Bray. We've seen Todd Shrupp jump on. So I'm not shocked they're talking West Coast as well, as those guys are based on the West Coast. So good news to see that pop. I also want to bring up one more betting thing. I don't know if you saw the press release from Kentucky Downs this week.
2: Yep.
4: Kentucky Downs has decided to move to $5 win wagers. Now, Aaron, fun fact here. Do you know when we decided to go to $2 win wagers?
2: I don't. I'm very curious, though.
4: Early 1900s. I believe it was 1907 or 1911. I can't remember which was the time that we decided to move to $2 win wagers. Do you know what a $2 win wager in $2 back then is equal to how much today?
2: I saw that it was like $20. Is that correct?
4: $70. Okay. $2 win wager there is equal to a $70 win wager today.
2: Okay.
4: Probably time to move this up. And we've seen this. Now, I don't really understand how it's going to benefit the bettors in the win space.
2: Yeah.
4: The multi-race bets, the higher the wagers amount, the harder it is for CAWs to be able to be profitable about it. That's why you're seeing some of these $5 doubles, $3 pick threes that are becoming so popular. Also, and this is not a shout out to Kentucky Downs, I want to be very clear. They did drop their takeout back to 15% on pick threes, fours, and fives. And I say back to because they raised it for no reason a couple years ago. So I'm not going to come here on here and like give them shine for dropping their takeout when they just could have not moved it and saved us all money for a couple years. But I do want to at least mention takeout back to 15%. After a couple of years of Kentucky Downs.
2: Yeah, I was with you. I mean, we have been seeing this at other tracks, kind of not the takeout, but the standard raising the minimums on certain bets within a multi-race sequence or, you know, more exotic wagers to keep those CAWs out and to keep human beings playing the pools majority of the time. And so I think that was kind of standard, and that's kind of something we've seen. The raising the minimums on the Win Place show is a very interesting thing, to $5. And, it's getting a lot of blowback. It is. And it is interesting that I don't think that's not going to limit CAWs at all. So I don't know. That's going to be very interesting to see how that affects the pools, how the customer reacts to that, when it gets here in a few weeks. And, so that's something new. That's something we have not seen anybody do? So I'm very interested to see what happens there. A lot of pushback. The serious bettors and the bettors that understand the CAW thing, they understand exactly why, and they think that's a good thing. There is a lot of blowback of, hey, I like to play $1 pick threes, and now I can't do it, and that's crazy. And I get both sides of it. But overall, I do think, hey, they're not going to ban CAWs. This is at least a way to kind of keep them out of it. And so at that point, it is a good thing.
4: And you can still play $1 pick threes, just not in the last three races, or not on the turf races,
2: exactly.
4: Right? So they're at least like, and I like that idea because it really allows you to be a little bit more focused with where you want to take your betting. If you're trying to avoid CAWs, it gives you clear pools to attack. On the win side, I actually think this is going to, like, I wouldn't be shocked if we see a lot more tracks do this.
2: Yeah.
4: What's going to happen? Is people are going to bet $5 to win instead of $2 in a lot of cases, right? You're just going to see that, like, most people going to the racetrack can afford the extra $3 a race. And this is a way to make $2 bettors a $5 better and get you more action at the windows. I understand why they're doing it. It doesn't help with CAWs. They're like, you know, when you see an odd shift from 12 to 1 to 6 to 1 when they're in the gate, not because a CAW is betting $5. We'll just put it that way. There's a little bit more money that's heading into the pool that is creating those odd shifts. All right. Before we get to the previews, you need to get your preview on the college football season. And that is what you can do if you join VSiN Pro right now. 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All right, that's coming up on Monday. 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That includes the college football betting guide, which is Aaron's second favorite sport. No, third favorite, right? I mean, hockey is two. Horse racing, hockey, college football. Is that fair?
2: Yes. Yes. I think that is very fair.
4: All right. Before we get back to horse racing, bonus pick. I'm not going to ask for your dark horse sleeper because that makes it a little harder. Who's winning it all this year? College football.
2: Oh, so that's a tough question. I really like Oregon. So that's kind of my pick. That's not, one of the two or three real obvious ones. I like Oregon. I think they're going to be tough. I think Georgia will be tough, but I think they're also a very obvious choice.
4: That's your college football talk for the day. I haven't decided yet. Aaron didn't ask me, so I don't need to answer. All right. Let's head out to Del Mar here with the Clement L.
2: Hirsch. Your host.
4: Grade one.
2: You can do whatever you want.
4: Hey, I get to host this. If you don't ask, I don't have to answer. You got to remember that one for the future. Clement L. Hirsch, grade one, race 10 from Del Mar on Saturday. And this one's going to be interesting. We are going to the older Philly and Mares division. We just talked about Counting Stars, always a runner, horses that are going to face these older horses a little bit later down in the Breeders' Cup. I think this is a fascinating race. I don't generally love these races from a betting perspective because you have horses like Seismic Beauty that are going to take a ton of money. Bob Baffert back with Seismic Beauty here with Juan Hernandez aboard. But the pace in this race really, I think, makes it absolutely wide open. You've got some interesting horses like Almond Joy, phenomenal name. Loved Alm, by the way, ran second in the Breeders' Cup Turf Sprint. Majestic Goop ships in from the East Coast, picks up Joel Rosario to see if he can get a win for Philip D'Amato, too. Where are you going in this one? Because I think this is actually a lot more wide open than it looks on paper.
2: See, it's funny. It's funny what races you like and I like and vice versa. Cause sometimes I'm fired up for a race and you're like, I hate it. And this one you seem fired up for. And I'm like, I hate this race, Mike. I despise this race. Why I hate it is the number 8 Seismic Beauty. It's just like, I just don't know what she's going to do. And I think that I hate races like that where it's like, is this horse healthy? You have to ask that question. But that being said, I just think she's way the best horse in this race. And I just have to think that Bob Baffert's not running Seismic Beauty in this spot if she's not sound. And that is probably very poorly timed after what happened last week with one of his horses. But I still believe that, that he's not going to throw her out there if she's not healthy. And I think if she's healthy, I think if she's ready to run, I think it's a pretty easy victory for Seismic Beauty. So it's a very boring pick. I don't like the pick at all. I like the next two picks we're going to make a lot better. But in this race, I went number 8 Seismic Beauty, just hoping she gets back to top form.
4: Not so fast, my friend. Back to the college football theme there. If Simply Joking weren't here, I think you're right. Simply Joking to Seismic Beauty's inside makes this race fascinating. And it makes Seismic Beauty a very vulnerable favorite. And I do think she will be the favorite in this race. Simply Joking is not going to stop. It's just that simple. She is going to go and say, come and get me. And if you want to press me and try and absolutely burn me up like you did last time, in the Santa Margarita, where, by the way, Simply Joking beat Seismic Beauty because Simply Joking was able to get out in front despite Seismic Beauty being on the inside and just kind of create a problem for Seismic Beauty the entire race. Seismic Beauty never able to pass her. They go 45 to the half, 109 to the three quarters. That's at a mile and an eighth. Both of them stay on enough that they run second and third. Now, it's only a four-horse race, so grain of salt. Simply Joking's doing the same thing. It worked out great for Simply Joking. Ran second in a grade two.
1: Yeah.
4: So Seismic Beauty, then I ask, is she able to stalk? Well, Aaron, she has passed two horses in her career in the final furlong. Two horses in nine races. Now, she's been in front a lot of those races, so yeah, yeah. Grain of salt. But I'm not hard pass for me on a short price. That means I'm looking for someone who's coming from off the pace. I do think the pace is going to be hot. I think Almond Joy gets over bet for winning a four-horse race.
1: Yeah.
4: That to me is a horse I don't want to chase there. Won that race last time out, the Santa Margarita at 8-1. I'm going to go to the shipper. I'm going to go to my boy. Not really my boy. Joel Rosario, who is 3-52 at Del Mar. Woof. So far, give me Majestic Oops the 5. I think this is a horse coming in who has been facing some very good horses over in the East Coast. I think you're coming in, you're taking on a field of what I'll call weaker fillies and mares here in this spot. I do think like Seismic Beauty is a legit horse. I just don't think Seismic Beauty, with Simply Joking, is set up well to be able to win this race. And Majestic Oops is fast enough to be relevant early, not be a million miles behind, which you don't really want to be going a mile and 16th at Del Mar, and still able to make that kick late. Multiple races on the page I can point to that are good enough to win here. D'Amato knows what to do in California. Give me the 5 Majestic Oops.
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8: You saw a couple of really nice races from Majestic Oops, and she was taking on really nice horses, too. And even in the Apple Blossom, when she ran third, well, she was behind Clarette Beret and Nitrogen, and you know, she beat Nitrogen at Oaklawn as well. I'm not sure that Nitrogen really loved that track, though, but still, it's a win, and it was good. Last time out, I thought was a pretty good race, only getting beat a few lengths to Splendora, who I don't know about you, Mike. I think Splendora would be a deadlock single in this if she

0: this might fit her really well. And I think this is another one. You talk about horses from off the pace. I think she's going to sit a really nice trip. I think she sits on the rail, third, fourth, fifth, three or four links off of it, and makes a run. I thought the as far as a shipper goes, your horse for sure, and then the number one, Chasten, made a lot of sense.
1: Yeah, I think Chasten fits as well. If you want to go that direction of getting a better price, I thought Chasten would be a lower price than Majestic Hoops. It's one of the reasons, but we don't have morning lines out right now at Del Mar, so that's one of the reasons we can't kind of point toward, hey, this is definitely your favorite, these are the prices. That race two back lost to Shred the Gnar, who's really freaking good, and Fully Subscribed, who's also really freaking good. To me, it was a very fine loss, and that was in the Grade One La Troyenne. This is a weaker field, significantly weaker field than that Grade One at Churchill Downs that day. And the bracketed wins around it, I thought, were pretty impressive for the one, Chasten, as well. I don't mind just tossing the California horses here, looking at the one, the five Majestic Hoops. If you want to go for like a kind of a crazy third horse, Safi shipping one in from the East Coast, the nine horse Pneumonia here. Why not? Right? Again, like, been facing very good on the East Coast. Comes out here. Why can't this horse run third if we do see those top two, specifically Seismic Beauty, back up?
0: Why can't this horse win? That's the other one I wanted to talk about. You look at the race last time out. Okay, it wasn't good. Draw a line through it as a one-turn race going a mile. But the Double Dog Dare, two races back, got beat a neck to Alpine Princess. That's probably good enough to be right there, Samich, especially if Seismic Beauty doesn't show up. And Safi, look, he shipped a horse in to Santa Anita and won, the Hollywood, whatever they call that race. It used to be at Hollywood Park, but now it's at Santa Anita. Hollywood Gold Cup, I believe they call it. He won there with a horse that's not any good. So he
1: that
0: said, you know what?
1: Terrible. That race was terrible. I'm not giving you credit, Safi.
0: but he, what I'm saying is,
1: he did win. Yes.
0: He understands.
1: Yeah.
0: Here's a horse that isn't very good, but we can go win a big race, a big race out there. I think he's doing the same thing.
1: Yeah.
0: I think this horse is, Anamia, the nine, is a little above average. I wouldn't say she's average. I'd say she's a little above average, but she's not winning the Breeders' Cup, right? Like, she's nothing special. She can win in this spot, though. This is not over her head at all.
1: I think it's over her head because of the trip. If she didn't want to be on the pace, if she didn't want to be forward, and now she's going to be hung three wide on the first turn, having to chase a much faster pace than she's chased before, that to me is where the problem comes in here for Imania. I just don't know if we're sitting three wide going 45 if we're going to be able to keep going. Mm-hmm. That to me is the one big question mark for her to be able to win. I think she might be able to hold on. Maybe she stumbles home in third, but it's just hard for me to believe that she's going to be able to win from that outside post. Number five, Majestic Hoops for me. Number eight, Seismic Beauty for Aaron. That is a Grade One Clement L. Hirsch from Del Mar, race number 10 on the card. All right. Before we talk Jim Dandy and my favorite 3-year-old crop of all time, we've got to talk about her show. 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We appreciate it. 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VEASAN at the Track has its own YouTube channel. We've got some great comments that we're going to talk about, both positive and negative, a little bit later in the show. So head over to youtube.com/@VEASAN@the Track. 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Tell us what you think of the show, what you think of Del Mar, what you think of what's going on in Las Vegas, which was a hot topic, by the way, what you think of Hawthorne, and how you feel about rained off days of Saratoga. 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Never miss an episode or any of the best moments. 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Post your comments below here on YouTube. All right, the Jim Dandy, Grade Two, five horse field. The Curlin and Jim Dandy do not need to both exist in the same weekend. Off my soapbox. Everyone already knows that. We've got Chip Honcho. We've got Renegade. We've got Silent Tactic. We've got Commandment. And then Asked and Answered also showed up and sitting on the board at 30-1 here in this spot. I can't stand this 3-year-old crop, Aaron. I can't stand him at all. Yeah, like the Haskell, I didn't get to come on and rag on the Haskell where the 3-year-old crop was bad. And now you see Emerging Market, who I mentioned, look more than average against average New York horses, in an allowance up at Saratoga last weekend, loses at 1-2. Brace that, if you're a real horse, you win, probably. Just saying. Now we get more of these 3-year-olds. We'll see what happens with my boy Chief Wallaby on Sunday, who I think would have won yesterday. Now we'll see what happens Sunday. And here we've got Renegade and Commandment, who are 6-5 and 7-5, respectively. Silent Tactic at 6-1. Chip Poncho, your third choice at 3-1. Asked and Answered 20-1 or 30-1. Almost would just want to pick the two. Why not take the longest shot? These not good.

0: 3-year-olds. Who are you going with on top here?
1: Well, now you know why I'm begging Counting Stars to run in the Traverse, so I don't have to pick them again. I can just pick Counting Stars and I have to pick one of these 3-year-olds. Yeah, this is, I will say this. I think this is a fascinating race.
0: It's funny. You said you're more excited about this race than the Clement L. Hirsch. I don't know how. I don't know how possibly you could be excited about this race. I wish they ran this as the first race of the day, so it was only in one pick five, so that I don't have to deal with this later in the card, so that I can just get it over with and enjoy the rest of the day at Saratoga.
1: Well, there's probably three reasons. Number one, I'm going to be there. So, you know, you got to get hype, right? Number two, this is, what race is this? The 10th race. So I know no matter what happens, I'm probably not going to care. I'll be feeling very good by the time this race
0: Will you remember it is the question.
1: Well, it depends on how the rest of the day goes, you know. But number three, and most importantly, it's kind of, this is kind of like a train wreck and you kind of just want to see how it ends. You know what I mean? I do a little bit. And the reason I say that specifically, you mentioned it. You got five horses. You really got four. I don't know what the two's doing. You're never going to even really, it's not even that the two's a long shot and it's a maiden has no chance. It's like, comes from way, way out of it every time. So it's like, we're not even a pace presence. I don't know what we're doing here. So it's really a four horse race. Speaking of pace, Mike, none. There's no pace. There's one horse that has shown any kind of ability to have speed early, and that is Chip Honcho. Now, let's go to the picks, Mike, and let's have some real fun here. Steve Asmussen is by far my favorite trainer. You know
0: this. You love him.
1: I have never picked Chip Honcho one time in a race this year. I do not like Chip Honcho. The streak ends. I'm picking Chip Honcho in this spot. Here's the deal. We can't even do this with a straight face anymore. I thought the Ohio Derby was a pretty good race for Chip Honcho. I think, listen to me. Well, listen, stop. Come on, Mike. I believe we're going to get the best version of Chip Honcho. What that is, I'm still not saying that's great. I think we're getting the best version of him. I think he's absolutely alone on the lead. You go back to the Risen Star. I still think that was his best race. He was alone on the lead. Yeah, he did get caught, but still, he ran really well that day. I think he'll get that trip. And I don't have confidence that Commandment and Renegade are good enough to run down a horse that's had an easy lead on the front end. So I'm going Chip Honcho to win this thing. Go ahead and laugh all you want.
0: I honestly was picking Chip Honcho right up until the show. So I'm not going to laugh that hard. Like, that tells you how I feel about the rest of this group. Cause I, like you, not exactly the largest Chip Honcho fan in the world.
1: No. No.
0: It's freaking horse. You're right on everything that you said. Look, it's probably going to be either fast or sloppy, or there's a higher than 50% probability there's water in this racetrack, right?
1: Yes.
0: Mile and eighth on the dirt at Saratoga. Speed is so good when it's wet. So good. It's so good anyway. Like, you want to be on the front anyway. But when there is moisture in the racetrack, it allows horses to even be able to propel themselves forward. That's huge advantage Chip Honcho. If it rains, advantage Chip Honcho. If it doesn't rain, honestly, advantage Chip Honcho anyway. Because to your point, clearly the lone speed, I think, definitely goes. I mean, I'm not going to bet a lot in this race. I'm just going to be completely transparent. I'm going to pick Commandment. Because I can't with Chip Honcho. and I think Commandment's better than Renegade. I'll 5-1 exact and cold, right? Throw Renegade out, put Chip Honcho in the second spot. I do think that looking back at that Paladin race is a logical way of what happens here. Commandment has more early speed than Renegade. Commandment has been relevant in the pace before early in some of these races. I think you see that again. I think Commandment's clearly your second place horse for the majority of this race and goes and passes Chip Honcho late. I think Commandment's just a better horse. And I think it's able to grind out and wear down Chip Honcho. Again, I will not be backing up the brace truck here. It's not one of those where I'm just like, yep, let's just hammer the heck out of this horse. No, I do think Chip Honcho is the tactical advantage, but Commandment's the horse that is, in my mind, better. So I'll take Commandment.
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0: What do you do with Renegade? I mean, this horse is probably going to be 8 lengths back in 5th place. Well, maybe not, because Silent Tactic is in here, so is Ask and Answer. Like, how far back are these three of Commandment and Chip Poncho when we're going around, they're going down the backstretch?
1: First of all, I totally agree that if one of these other horses are going to be able to sit a little bit closer, it seems to be Commandment based on what we've seen, right? I mean, he isn't always that far back. And he has been the last three, but some of these other races he wasn't, so I get why Commandment is the pick there. You kind of touched on it. I don't know what you do with Renegade. I think Renegade is a better horse than Commandment. I still am on that boat, even though I probably shouldn't be. I am. I think Renegade's Arkansas Derby was very good. I think it was the best race on the page, but I'm with you. It's like, what was last time? That was terrible. He was awful in the Belmont. And you go back and watch that Derby, and it's like, should he have really lost if he's like a good horse? No, he really shouldn't have. He shouldn't have got caught. So that's why I'm caught. Like, I'm not going back
0: to
1: it.
0: He got caught, Aaron. It's the clothes that got caught.
1: I know, and that's what I'm saying. I can't, and then it's like, okay, now I want, am I really going to go back to him at what I think will be right around his morning line, 7-5? No, I don't really want that. And then you said, the original question, where are the 2, 3, and 4 going to set? They got to be 6-7 links off this thing, right? I mean, they have to be. And then it's like, are they good enough? Some horses, they're really good, and they can overcome that because they're good. But I'm not sure Renegade's that kind of horse. The flip side of it is, can Chip Honcho actually finish the deal? And that's very debatable. Like, you would feel great if it was like a little bit better of a horse that had this situation. But
0: I think it's going to be fascinating if they go like 50, 51 to the half.
1: How does he lose? But he finds a way. You know what I mean?
0: And you have Renegade and Silent Tactic who are 2 or 3 lengths back because they're going so slow.
1: Well, that's possible, yeah.
0: Right. And then is the Chip Honcho's reserves in the tank of being able to go that slow going to outlast horses who are better than him trying to close? To me will be interesting. Still hate the race. And this is, again, I would like if you took the Curlin horses, you inserted them into this race, is a 10-horse field, sign me up. I'm interested. But the fact that we have these 2-3-year-old races, one for the horses that net to win a stakes, and then the Jim Dandy, Saratoga, stop it. Just stop it. We don't need this. There's not enough 3-year-olds that are good enough to be here. You don't need 2 Travers preps the same weekend, especially when you have the Haskell the weekend before. Like, it's not a good idea, Aaron.
1: It's never made any sense. And ever since the Curlin's been around, this is the Jim Dandy we get every single year. And it's never made any sense. And you're right. You force Chief Wallaby and Blackout Time. I think there's 3 or 4 we could list off. Be like, yeah, they would, if they were here, we'd give them a look, right? Mm-hmm. And so, yeah, you go, okay, you're going to go to the Jim Dandy, or you're going to do what Emerging Market did, and you're going to face older horses in an allowance race. A lot of trainers don't want to do that. And so, yeah,
0: not sure Chad wants to do it right now either after the results. Well,
1: it was not good at all. I agree. Another horse he talked highly of that just isn't much. But yeah, anyway, so then we get this. I kept thinking, and I was like, I like Renegade Commandment. It's like, man, do they really deserve to be 6-5 and 7-5 in any race ever? I don't think so. And I kept thinking, I'm going to go with Chip Honcho.
0: You know, if there was a race they deserve to be 7-5 and 6, it is this race.
1: Fair.
0: Like, at least let's put it that way. It's like a terrible field of 5 horses. Now, again, they're fine for this crop. Yeah. I don't want it like, but this crop isn't good.
1: Yeah.
0: And this is a 5-horse field. Like, it's just, I don't know what else to say. Jim Dandy, race number 10 from Saratoga, 1.8 over the dirt course. Number 1, Chip Honcho for Aaron. And I honestly don't even disagree with him. Number 5, Commandment for me. 6-5 on the morning line. I don't mind the 5-1 exact to cold there. See if we can create some value around a short field in a 3-year-old race prepping for the Travers. All right. Let's head over to race number 11, Colonial Downs, the Grade 1, Arlington Million. I'm still mad this isn't at Arlington. It's been years. I'm not going to take it. I'm not going to take it, not personally, at any point here. Anyway, we got, 8 horses headed postward here. Pretty interesting fields. Your favorite here on the morning line going to be Burnham Square at 5-2. One of my old faves, back here on the turf again, been phenomenal since going to the turf, has won 3 straight races, including a Grade 2 and a Grade 3 over that time. You going with Burnham Square, or are we going somewhere else here?
1: Well, let's try to beat him here, Samich. I went against him in the spot. And listen, I think he's going to be a very short price. I think 5-2 is insane. He's going to be more like 4-5. Right.
0: Give me fixed odds right now at 5-2. I will bet a lot of money.
1: Well, that's fair, but I don't think he's not going to be that. So you look at this and you go, okay, is there a horse that you think has the class to beat him or has the talent? And I think it's one horse to the outside. Number 6, Test Score, is where I'm going with. Here's the deal. Burnham Square, Ian Wilkes is like, look, we're not going to ship him outside of his home track because he doesn't ship very well. Well, it's a shorter trip, but he did have to ship for this race. That's a question mark. You don't have to worry about that about Test Score. He's run everywhere. He shows up everywhere. He runs well at every track. You don't have to take his track with him. So that's good. On the turf, we've seen Burnham Square in pretty weak races compared to where we've seen Test Score. He's been in multiple Grade 1s. He was just 2nd, only beating a half length in a Grade 1 to Deterministic, who I would totally pick in this race if he was here. So another check mark to Test Score. And then the biggest check mark, he's going to be a good price, a really good price. And I just think this is the chance where it's a big prove it race for Burnham Square. He certainly could cruise home here. But I like Teskor in this spot. I don't have to worry about the class. He's ran races that are right there close enough to Burnham Square. And the other big thing for me, the two really tremendous races we've seen from Burnham Square has been at a mile and a half. That's not this. This is a mile and a quarter. He might be a horse that is just that much better going a mile and a half. I think it's a good spot to take a shot again. So I'm with number six, Teskor on top.
0: Yeah, it's interesting because you got Teskor stretching out. You've got Burnham Square shortening up. Not sure either is best doing either, right? Like where it's like, hey, maybe Teskor a little better going a little shorter. Burnham Square a little better going a little longer. You've got Integration right to the inside as well, who I think is interesting in this spot sitting there at 4-1. Dresden Row on the rail at 7-2. I agree with your Burnham Square points, and that's why it's hard for me to put Burnham Square on top. I think 5-2 is a pipe dream, and the last couple were like the Elkhorn specifically was awesome. Mm-hmm. That was a decent field. And the race even at the, with the Kentucky Downs race, the National Derby where he runs second to Wimbledon Hawkeye, I thought was a very good race. I just can't for the price I'm expecting here. And that like we often talk about, like, you got to understand that the price has to be part of this conversation. Does Burnham Square win this race 40% of the time? Probably not.
1: I don't think so.
0: And he's probably 6-5. And that returns a 40%. Now, if Burnham Square is like 5-2, I am interested. I just don't think that we're going to get 5-2. This is tough because I went back and forth in this race multiple times, and I'm going to go for my old friend. Give me the number 3, Fort Washington. A horse that has succeeded here at Colonial Downs before. 5-1 here for Shug, who, by the way, Shug just unloading the bus here. You've got the 4 Integration. You've got the 3 Fort Washington, bringing both of his really good turf horses into this spot. Fort Washington going to come from off the pace, but is able to sit close as well when he absolutely needs to. I think that Pegasus World Cup Turf Invitational is better than it looks on paper. Breaking from the 12 post, being able to rally, ends up 6th in that spot. Next race out on the Canadian turf, breaks 8 of 8. Those are two really tough posts specifically for Gulfstream Park. Saw him come back, win the dinner party at Laurel, go into the Wise Dan at Churchill, and got hung wide again and just kind of was wide that whole race. Now you're getting 3rd off a layoff. I think you're gonna get a much better trip here. Likes the Colonial Racetrack, one of the few horses that has a win over this racetrack, specifically winning this race last year. I know I'm gonna get at least 5-1. I actually think I'll probably get a little bit better than 5-1 in this spot. The distance, I know, not a problem again because he won this race last year. So I'll go for the back-to-back wins here with Fort Washington at 5-1. Did you even consider Fort Washington?
1: I don't think it's a bad pick. I'm not using him, but I don't think it's a bad pick. I think this is a very, very classy horse and a horse that I know he will show up and run well. I'm just shocked that's the one you went with. I feel like you never picked Fort Washington to win. So I'm shocked.
0: I love this horse.
1: I know you do.
0: I picked him multiple times, but it was when he was a big price multiple times long ago. And that obviously is different than the situation here. But I look through this and like, do I have any interest in Dresden Row? No, not really. Okay. So we're done with the one, especially at the price. Integration, I think it's just kind of a cut below this level. Mm-hmm. So it's hard for me to go with the 4 who's sitting there at 4-1. I look at Burnham Square, who I think is going to be overbet. I look at Teskor, who I'm not sure that this is the best distance that we want to be going. And I don't like Mercante or Gran Oriente either. So I kind of fall back onto Fort Washington, a horse that I know likes the track, that I know likes the distance, that I believe will run the race. It's just a question of, are we going to be good enough? I almost picked Mercante in this spot just because I don't see much other pace in here. I think Mercante has a shot of being forward and winning the race in that manner. So if I'm almost Mercante, it's not hard for me to end up on a horse like Fort Washington here.
1: Well, on the subject of Mercante and Fort Washington a little bit as well. And again, I don't think it's a bad pick. I kind of thought you might go number 1 Dresden Row because we have went with this horse a lot and talked about this horse at least a lot, on various shows. And listen, you said you have no interest. I'm interested to hear why, but before you do, real quick, I do have interest because I thought the last 3 races specifically were really good for this horse. And that's when this horse has got with Todd Fletcher. Won an allowance where Integration was in, and then won an allowance and beat Old Crazy Bone, a horse you and I both like. And then last time out, hey, pretty good race. Loganos, Mercante, those are decent horses. He was right there with them. So I have interest in Dresden Rose. So let me know why you don't.
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23: In Major League Baseball, Dalton Rushing has hit his 12th home run of the season, and the Dodgers lead the Mariners 5-1. It's the top of the sixth inning. The Red Sox have a 5-4 lead over the A's, top of the eighth inning. And the Giants are up on the Padres in San Diego 4-1. It's the top of the seventh inning. The Reds defeated the Pirates 3-2. Mets held on against the Marlins 4-2. And the Braves took down the Nationals 5-4. In the NFL, free agent wide receiver Deebo Samuel is signing with the 49ers, the team that drafted him in the second round of 2019. It's a one-year deal worth $7 million. And in the WNBA, early in the fourth quarter, where the Aces currently lead the Liberty 81-76, Asia Wilson, 28 points and 6 rebounds for Las Vegas. For New York, Breonna Stewart with a double-double. She's got 18 points and 10 rebounds.
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27: Mainly cloudy skies tonight with a low of 68. Southwest winds 5 to 10 miles per hour. High temperatures reach up to 82 tomorrow. Slight chance for showers. I'm meteorologist Paul Frombly with your weatherology forecast on 95.3 and 99.1 The Score. Currently, it's 76 degrees.
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30: 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As well, we begin to take a look at Friday's card in Major League Baseball. A lot of really good games to start the weekend series. Early on at 2:20 Eastern time, 1:20 local time, you have the New York Yankees and the Chicago Cubs. Will Warren versus Shota Imanaga. Later on that afternoon, Pirates Reds, Paul Skeens versus Hunter Green at Great American Ballpark in Cincinnati. You also have Dylan Cease on the mound with the Blue Jays hosting the St. Louis Cardinals. As Cease is in the American League Cy Young race alongside Cam Schlittler. You got the White Sox and the Rays, potential playoff preview there. Eric Fetty versus Nick Martinez, who's also in the AL Cy Young race, I might add. Marlins Mets, of course, a really nice, interesting game. Rangers and the Astros in the Texas two-step. Nathan Eovaldi versus Hunter Brown. A lot of really intriguing games on Friday's card. Any of them that jump out to you at first glance?
2: Yankees at that plus price looks pretty good. You don't often get the Yankees at a solid, you know, plus 130-ish price tag. Granted, Will Warren has not been sharp as of late. You know, they gave him a relief outing. He was bad last time out, Sunday Night Baseball against Philly. But, you know, Imanaga is interesting, Femi. It's a tough profile to dissect because a lot of his games come in Wrigley where the wind is blowing out, and that can mess with your numbers, similar to pitching in Sacramento, pitching in Coors. But, you know, he's not unhittable, and he struggled at times keeping the ball in the yard. So, to me, Yankees at a plus price. Maybe you take the run and a half. Maybe you take the half run in the first five if you are scared about just, you know, winning the game straight up. But Yankees at that plus price tag looks pretty interesting to me. Skeens in the Pirates versus Hunter Green in the Reds. I would look at that and say it looks a little cheap on Skeens. But I think we have to, at some point, and I'm curious what you think, readjust what we think of Skeens, because he just has not been his dominant lights out self, where it's, you know, seven shutout innings, seven innings of one run ball, 10 Ks, throwing 100. The velocity is more 95, 96. He's just more hittable now. So that's a stay away, even though that's a fun matchup, an important game with two teams, Pirates right in the mix of the wild card, Reds sort of on the fringe. So what are you looking at? What jumps out to the card here when you're looking at the Friday baseball action?
30: Yeah, I mean, that Reds and Pirates game is a massive one because this is Cincinnati's kind of like its last call at the bar, right? This is their chance to try to make something out of this season. If they want to prove to the front office that, hey, like, we're actually a team that should not be selling, we should be going for it, at least maybe not go for it, but at least stay in neutral as they try to make a run at that National League wildcard race. So that pitching matchup, Skeens versus Green, is always going to jump out to me. I do, though, wonder that because, like, you set it up how you did when talking about Paul Skeens, does that actually mean that it's time to buy? Because I'm sure a lot of people share the same sentiment there where it's like, hey, you know, Skeens has been good but not great or elite like we had seen the two previous years. Is the market now starting to say, okay, well, Skeens will give you credit, but we're not going to give you all the credit? Like, if Skeens is humming along like he was last year, what is that price? I mean, was it minus 170 on Pittsburgh? Or are Skeens like a massive favorite in the first five, even going against Hunter Green, who's a really good pitcher as well? Like, I start to wonder, like, okay, maybe we've drifted a little bit too far, and maybe now that we're starting to turn the calendar to August and September's around the corner, maybe Skeens will start to ramp up since he's a big-time pitcher. So I actually would go Pirates or pass. I want to sit with it a little bit more before I ultimately decide, but that's how I would approach that game between the Pirates and the Reds. What do you make of the Texas two-step, though? Rangers, Astros, Nathan Eovaldi, Hunter Brown, obviously a massive series for this AL West division race where you look at the standings. I mean, these three teams, I mean, we got ourselves a mid-off here, kids. Right now, the Rangers have the lead. Astros just one game back in the loss column, a half game behind. The Mariners are two games back in the loss column of the Rangers. Like, these teams are so jumbled together. This weekend could go a long way in deciding what happens in the American League West.
2: Would be under nothing for me, maybe a first five under. Texas, I still don't really believe in that lineup. When you can get Seager and Langford on the field at the same time healthy, that's a lop.
30: That's a blue moon.
2: Like it's a pipe dream. Yeah, it's few and far between, to say the least. Always trust Eovaldi in a big game. Hunter Brown is obviously a very quality pitcher. Here's to me, 2-1 after five, that kind of game, looking at like an under four in the first five. To me, pushing on the four is a good scenario there where you're not losing on the four. I don't like going under 3.5 in the first five. To me, that's just too much of a lack of margin for error, where it's like one bad inning, one error. It's so hard to win those under 3.5 in the first five. But would imagine you get under four. maybe even under 4.5 if you're willing to pay a little extra juice. I would look under or nothing. Haven't bet it yet, but what's your handicap on this one? Very important game, though. Huge series.
30: Oh, it's a massive game. This is going to go a long way in deciding who wins the AL West. I would probably lean Astros just because, like Hunter Brown at home, he's worked his way back from the absence with the IL stint. He pitched well earlier this month in July. I would probably lean towards him because he's been so strong at Minute Maid Park, but it wouldn't be with a ton of confidence making that bet. It would be more so like a bet for action, to be quite honest. So I don't know if it's going to end up on my card, but that's kind of how I would look at it. Evaldi, he's really good. You know, sometimes he has the moments where it's he's getting away with some stuff, leaving some guys on base. But for the most part, Evaldi has been good wearing a Texas Rangers uniform. But I would end up on the Hunter Brown side with the Astros because I do ultimately think the Astros are going to win this division. So if I think that, I got to like them if Hunter Brown's going to be on the mound at home against their division rival. There's, of course, the Detroit Tigers, Will. They will be in Sacramento taking on the Athletics tomorrow, or rather Friday night, I should say. Casey Mize versus Jeffrey Springs. And the big thing with Detroit is Tarek Skubal. That's the elephant in the room. Everyone, I'm sure, in the clubhouse is talking about it. Everyone around Detroit's talking about it. We're all talking about it around the country as it's the biggest news in sports that will be resolved by Monday over the weekend. But the Detroit Tigers, as it stands heading into Friday's games, 4.5 game back in the AL wildcard race. We had this conversation on Tuesday. I said 4 games or more. That's where you got to pull the plug on this thing. So it's 4.5. Let's see what happens this weekend. Maybe they can win a bunch of games against the Athletics and all of a sudden claw their way back into it. But you got to believe the conversations are already happening now. And earlier this week on Wednesday, after a pretty good start, perhaps his final start, here's what Tarek Skubal had to say about all the uncertainty heading into the weekend.
3: I don't even really want to speculate, to be honest. I try to live where I'm at right now, you know, and right now I'm a Detroit Tiger. I don't really want to speculate a ton on what's happening or what the future holds because I don't know, you know. I understand the questions. I understand, you know, what could happen or what could change a week from now, but, I don't really like thinking like that. You know, it's a tough place to be.
30: That is Tarek Skubal after the game on Wednesday. And it's hard to disagree with him. You know, it makes a whole lot of sense. Why speculate when you don't know? But, you know, for what we do here, Will, we can bet on this stuff. So we can speculate because there could be money to be made. Gut instinct, because we'd had the betting conversation, gut instinct, mm-hmm. bets aside, where do you think Skubal ends up after the trade deadline?
2: I'll say Philly, just because I don't want to, I've talked about Philly the whole time is the window's closing. The offensive players are older. Wheeler's older. Dombrowski's a GM that likes to go for it. I don't know that they have the prospects to compete with these other offers, but I don't want to sit here and talk about Philly for a month or 2 months. And they say, he's going to Milwaukee. I'll say Philly, but I don't really know. I'll say this though, too. I think the Dodgers, the idea that it's even money to go to the Dodgers, I would not be betting that. Maybe he ends up crazy in a Dodger uniform, and man, the takes after he does get traded to the Dodgers, that's where he goes. Man, Twitter will be very interesting. I'm sure all the takes will be fun to watch and to monitor. I'll say Philly. Don't feel great about it. I definitely wouldn't bet the Dodgers. I definitely would not bet the Yankees at 8-1. Yankees don't need a starting pitcher. They need offense. They need bullpen help. Yankees at 8-1 with Fried, Schlittler, Cole and Rodon may be back at some point, and then Warren and Weathers on top of it. They don't need a starting pitcher. That, to me, is a faulty line. I'll say Philly. Don't feel great about it. How about you? I think you're going to say Tampa. Am I correct or no?
30: You're not correct. And before I answer who I will say, USA Today's Bob Nightingale said that Tarek Skubal wants to sign with the Dodgers in free agency. So whether it happens at the deadline or in December during the hot stove, it seems like he's going to end up on the Dodgers. Just a matter of when, not if. But as it pertains to this trade deadline, I actually think it's going to be Milwaukee. I think the Brewers.
2: Wow, okay.
30: I think the Brewers are going to do what we saw many, many years ago.
2: CC part two.
30: It's CC part two, man. Let's go out there and get a big arm. Now, obviously, that didn't work out how they wanted it to, but I think they're going to try to make a run at it. Because how many years have we seen Milwaukee be really good in the regular season? Pat Murphy is the 2-time reigning NL Manager of the Year. This team has been awesome in the regular season, but they haven't gotten it done in October. What can you do against a Dodgers lineup that has Otani and Freeman and Muncy and Betts when all those guys are Kyle Tucker now, if he can get back on track? How about we throw out Mizorowski game one and we throw out Teraskubel game two? What do you got for that? That's what you do if you're the Milwaukee Brewers. If you are serious about winning the World Series, not just, oh, we win the NL Central, we won in the NLDS, and then we lose and bow out in the NLCS. No, if you want to win the World Series, you go out and get Teraskubel, and I think the Brewers will go out and get Teraskubel and have that 1-2 punch put the fear in that Dodgers lineup. And boy, oh boy, what a series that would be, Milwaukee and L.A. Well, this is it, folks. Tomorrow's your last day to lock in early bird pricing on our football special, $175 through the Super Bowl before it goes to $199 on Saturday. 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
32: 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You don't always have to make a trade at the trade deadline just to say you made one.
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33: We continue VSiN by the books on this Thursday morning. Going to have Taylor McGregor join the program here in just a little bit. Talk all things Chicago Cubs baseball, MVP, PCA, maybe the Teraskubel sweepstakes as well. Going to get to our best bets, too. We got a great email today, Jensen. Can't wait to pick your brain specifically on this. outside of Shohei and PCA, should we be looking at somebody else for MVP? That's coming up. But right now, let's go to Washington, D.C., continuing a breakdown of every single team here before we get to the regular season in the NFL. That's where we begin today's edition of the Daily Gridiron.
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33: Win total seems low in comparison to what we saw 2 years ago for a team that got all the way to the NFC title game in Detroit. Yeah. And last year, Jaden Daniels gets hurt. Defense was a disaster. Win total sitting at 7.5 for your Commanders in Washington, D.C. to make the postseason, plus 215. Win the East, really? Plus 470. How about winning the NFC 25-1, double it up for the Super Bowl at 50-1? You know where I stand with Dan Quinn. We'll talk about that in a second. But Jensen, at first blush, is Jaden Daniels' health, if he stays healthy, is that good enough to cure all that ailed them a year ago?
1: Well, we get a change with the OC, and we'll see if that changes Jaden Daniels, right? Gone is Cliff Kingsbury, in is David Blau, formerly the quarterback's coach there, so we'll see what he can do. Also a change for the DC, fired Joe Witt Jr., hired Durante Jones, formerly Minnesota's defensive pass game coordinator and their DB's coach. So some changes there, and this will feed into your Dan Quinn theology of why time is probably not on his side. But yes, the trigger man, the injuries notwithstanding, it was a very, very tough year. Will there be more structure offensively? Probably with David Blau. The defensive upgrades for the pass rush, I'm actually intrigued about. You get one of my favorites in Sonny Styles, a linebacker from the Ohio State.
33: Oh, man.
1: Joshua Joseph's, the edge rusher, was probably a savvy fifth-round add for them. But you look at the free agency additions. Adafi Owe was the marquee signing, 4 years, $100 million, with $68 million guaranteed. They do get Leo Chenal, the linebacker there, on a three-year deal. And then Kevon Gason, or Chison, I always say his name wrong. My apologies. But more to the story here, they really fortified the pass rush. They needed to.
33: Yeah.
1: And Amik Robertson also, forgot about him, as well as Nick Cross, the safety. They did a lot in free agency, and I think that was the primary focus, was let's try and give our offense as many opportunities as possible by getting the ball back in their hands.
33: I look at this too, and I'm looking at Josh Harris in the new ownership group, new comparatively speaking to the Dan Snyder era, taking this over. And normally, Jensen, when you become one of those new groups, Magic Johnson, by the way, is in that ownership group too. It takes some time before you really want to go make changes. Sometimes it's like Jerry Jones going way back in the day. Boy, he ripped the Band-Aid right off when he bought that team, fired Tom Landry, Hall of Fame coach, the next day. And it sent shockwaves. It really shocked kind of that system. I feel like Josh Harris now, if Dan Quinn, I talk about the kind of his expectancy as a head coach, if you will, at certain places. It's about 3 years, and then it feels like the defenses start to get figured out. It did seem to happen last year. I thought 2 years ago when they got to the title game, it was a lot of smoke and mirrors with that defense, and they got away with a lot of stuff until that championship game, if you remember, certainly against the Eagles, where they couldn't get that done. Now, I'm looking at this year, and you mentioned Sonny Styles. I told you that if I had the number one pick and I didn't need a quarterback, and I get why you pick players at certain places, and just position notwithstanding, Sonny Styles would have been my pick that I would have taken. Again, not knowing what team I own or anything like that. That would have been the guy that I look at and go, I want that guy on my football team. Can he be that that transformative player like a Micah Parsons was when Dan Quinn was in Dallas, and have that immediate impact on this defense? If it does, then Dan Quinn might be around for another year or two there in D.C. If he's not, Jensen, I worry that even with a healthy Jaden Daniels, are they going to be in shootouts every week in D.C.? So I'm with you. I think the defense does look better on paper. I always say this as a head coach, what do you do? What side of the ball? It's hard to be a head coach CEO these days. It's hard to be a guy that's an overseer and has other guys that he's delegating to. The owner, especially Josh Harris, is going to say, what are you doing, Dan Quinn? I need you to be in charge of one side of this equation, and that's got to be defense for you. So if that defense doesn't look better, I worry that the hype we're going to have for this team because Jaden Daniels is back and because you got a stud in Sonny Styles, that that's not going to be enough in an improving division. And I'm not talking about the Eagles. I'm talking about the Cowboys, and I'm talking about the Giants. So I think we don't – I wouldn't play the Eagles at 10.5, by the way, either. But even if they come back a little bit to the pack, Jensen, is that good enough for the Commanders to be a play-on team to guarantee 8-plus wins for an over-win total of 7.5? Not for me. I still have questions about Dan Quinn because I've seen it up close and personal in Dallas. When they start to figure you out, it's hard to put that genie back in the bottle and kind of rediscover the Legion of Boom days that you had in Seattle. In Atlanta, where the defense was so good, and then once it got figured out in the Super Bowl and beyond, he wasn't there much longer. That's what I worry about for Dan Quinn this year in D.C. And if the defense doesn't look better, I don't know that Jaden Daniels, coming off major, major leg issues and surgeries, is going to be healthy enough and good enough to overcome all those ailments that the defense has.
1: It can't get any worse. They were dead last in total yards per game defensively, 384 on average. They were 30th in yards per play at 6, 30th in rush yards per game at 141.5. Thus why you see them retooling with all the edge rushers, the defensive tackles, the linebacking room. That's why they did what they did. I mean, they don't have to be elite, but they certainly have to be league average if they're going to compete. Not only that, Dave, but boy, we're going to know a lot about where their season is after the first 3 weeks of the year. How about on the road in Philly, then to your Dallas Cowboys, who I'd mentioned when we talked Cowboys, Dallas 8-1 ATS, head-to-head against Washington in the Jerry Dome the last 9 games. And then their home opener is against the world champion Seattle Seahawks, where road teams are 6-2-1 ATS the last 9 occurrences when the Seahawks and the Commanders go head-to-head. So, you got to get at least a win somewhere, Dave. I don't know where it comes in the first 3 there for Washington.
33: There's some very interesting markets, too, because I'll be honest. Like, I don't have any tickets on this team for or against. I haven't faded them. My inclination would be to fade them like I did last year, and that was very profitable. 2 years ago, boy, they were so much better than people thought, myself included. When I look at DraftKings right now, they've got an interesting market, and this market is more wins than... And there's every team listed in the NFL. Let's stay in the division for a second, because the Giants are another one of those teams that are you looking at John Harbaugh and going, boy, that sounded hokey. I don't know how good this team is. They've got the same win total of 7.5. You've got to lay $1.05 for the Commanders to have more wins than the New York Football Giants this year. You mentioned the Cowboys, and the Cowboys really have owned the Commanders here in recent years. Plus $1.80. And I'm not saying that that guarantees you a second-place finish in the NFC East. But if you do think they're going to be better than the Cowboys and you play that at plus $1.80, Jensen, could they challenge the Eagles? Are they a surprise team in this division if you like that price point? I don't. I would not play that. I'm not advocating to play it. But if you do like them to be better than the Cowboys at plus $1.80, why wouldn't you take a shot that they could be at least equal with the Eagles if we feel like Fly Eagles Fly is taking a slight step back?
1: Our VSiN NFL betting guy, Dave, advocates for the over 7.5 for Washington. I'll read kind of a couple of the thoughts. Even with a disappointing group of pass catchers, Jaden Daniels is good enough to turn the Commanders into a top 10 offense again. And there are real reasons to believe Washington will be better on defense. Of course, Washington's schedule isn't as easy as you'd expect for a team that won 5 games the previous year, but the Commanders have the talent to get back on track. Dave, it's the 7th toughest schedule in the league. And, you know, the first half of it, not really a lot of daylight for you, okay? You got to go overseas to take on the Colts. Again, another scheduling spot from a million standpoint we may be hitting when they have to come back stateside in another huge divisional matchup with the Giants. That might be an auto play on Jackson Dart, John Harbaugh and company there. And then you got to get out to the West Coast. I mean, this is back and forth, back and forth. This is a tough row to hoe for Washington this year. It will not be a team I'm playing on, at least in a win total market, before the season starts.
33: Yeah, I don't know that I like that, especially when I look at who's running the football. We going down with Crosby Merritt again, and I mean, Terry McLaurin has been a little bit underwhelming here. Luke McCaffrey at wide receiver in the slot. I don't know. To me, it's just I don't see it. It's got to be Jaden Daniels or bust. I mean, you're going to be putting a lot on a third-year quarterback coming off a leg injury. That feels like a lot for me in the betting markets. I won't be there. Very interesting inquiry about NL MVP. I want to get your thoughts next right here on VSiN by the Books.
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16: 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Say over-under 6 wins for the Packers in 2026. 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
2: You're getting tweets, man.
30: Interesting.
2: I'll tell you, I'm going to carry over a conversation from yesterday. I'm getting a little heated about it because they've faked me out twice now. The announcerless golf might be cool, but if we're going to have no announcers out there, we better get the graphics right, and we're screwing up score graphics.
3: Well, this is not the feed.
2: That's fine. I don't care. In general, we got to be getting graphics right.
3: Actually, I do want to see the feed, though, so remind me to, you know what?
2: Larry Mirror would never let this happen.
3: I'm going to write myself a note and say silent feed, and then on the next break, we'll pull it up and see what we think.
2: Okay.
3: You know, if we remember. We probably won't.
2: Keegan Bradley. Okay, is he three shots back or is he four shots back? Now that graphic just changed. Keegan Bradley, either six under par or five under
3: par. Here's the deal. It's the last one. They're not investing, all right? It's the last Rocket Classic.
2: So right? Even for the television product, yeah, we're not investing?
3: They're not investing as much money in this one. They're like, listen, we're done with this.
2: Apparently everything for the Rocket Classic. Yeah.

0: yesterday we were sitting here saying that we saw reports coming through that there are it was positive talks with CJ Stroud. Is that how they described it?
1: Yeah, that's what I believe that is what I read as well.
0: They described them as positive discussions is what they were saying for extending CJ Stroud with the Texans. And you know, I think that there is at least a
1: productive.
0: I think there's at least a contingent of fans who might say like, let's not rush to anything right now.
1: If you are a Texans fan,
0: let's not rush to anything.
1: You are taking the approach absolutely of like, how do we somehow play out this season?
0: Now, I understand that the line had questions, and certainly there were some injuries along the way. Tank Dell goes down. Nico Collins had to miss a few games and stuff like that. But again, we keep going to these rating systems. There were 38 qualifiers last year in the NFL. CJ Stroud, 31st out of 38.
1: Mm-hmm.
0: And again, mm-hmm. there were problems that had to be dealt with. They had no run game to speak of,
1: right?
0: Either, if you guys remember the whole weird thing with Mixon, where it was like
1: enter Montgomery.
0: Yeah, it was like
1: Mixon. It was weird.
0: It was like okay, he's going to miss the first month, and it was like he's going to miss more time, and they didn't play at all. Yeah. He didn't play the whole season. But you do get Montgomery in, which moves Woody Marks into more of a secondary role, which probably fits him better.
1: Mm-hmm.
0: He's probably not the bell cow type guy.
1: Yeah, I actually think they're probably a pretty good pairing back there.
0: So then you do get Tank Dell back, and then...
1: Which is just another wild one, Matt. Like these guys that are good to go day one. I wasn't expecting day one for him.
0: Rock and roll. Jaden Higgins is probably going to fill the wide receiver two role there on the outside. And, of course, Nico Collins, one of the best receivers in all the league. Dalton Schultz is certainly a at least in that upper tier.
1: He's a good tight end
0: of tight ends there. They tried to redo this line. I don't know how it'll pan out. They bring in Wyatt Teller kind of on the tail end of his career, but at least he's better than what they've been throwing out there, because if you were a Texans better last year, you were probably screaming at the TV multiple occasions because CJ Stroud had like 0.7 seconds to throw the ball on too many occasions. And so they at least tried to do something to this line as well, Kelly. And then that said, you go to the other side of the ball, and it's just a very loaded defense. I mean, like,
1: it's incredible.
0: Two good corners, great defensive line, great linebackers. If you want to point at one hole, maybe you can look at Reed Blankenship at safety and say, he might be at least a little bit of a liability, but I mean, by and large, this is like 9 out of the 11 are upper shelf guys. And then maybe if you want to kind of nitpick two other ones. But this is a absolutely loaded, stout defense that we talked about that with some of these other teams. It at least raises the floor of this team because you're never going to get housed. Unless CJ Stroud's throwing three pick sixes a game or something. You're never going to get blown out because his defense isn't going to allow it to happen.
1: Yeah, I think it's a very similar conversation to what we had with Denver as far as where they stack in the AFC and in the division. I think the defense is so good, and I think they're probably only getting better. Right? I mean, some of these younger guys are just getting older, right? I think Reed Blankenship is perfectly fine adding him in here. I think interesting note by you, but a veteran guy coming from a successful Philadelphia defense, I think he'll slot in here okay. Mm-hmm. It becomes all what you think about the offensive side of the ball, and mainly C.J. Stroud. But like we both liked Denver in the West. I think in the South you're just with the weaker competition for the Texans to go up against. Man, this is a team I think I've bet on 3 years in a row to win this division. I don't know that I'll be back there again this year, Matt. I haven't made that bet yet, but it's every time I circle back and start digging into this team in this division more, it's just this the Texans defense, it's only going to let them slip so far.
0: Yeah, it's a team for me that it's hard to get too excited about with Stroud at quarterback, but it's also too hard for me to get too down on because of the defense. It's almost impossible. You look at this, dude, they only give up 277 yards a game last season. I mean, that's insane. Like 277 yards a game. That is crazy talk.
1: So they do have, this is going to be, if you go back 2 years, four of the five offensive linemen have been switched out from 2 years ago. So when you're talking about a team that gave up 63 sacks, then there's at least some, I would say, hope, belief, right, that a different combination can help fix things.

0: And I do think it's, I don't think we're unfair to C.J. Stroud. I think he's been in a difficult spot, though, these past couple seasons with that offensive line.
1: Agree 100%. And I will say this, as a franchise, I at least do the tip of the cap. I do this all the time. At least you understood where your weakness was and you're trying.
0: Mm-hmm.
1: Now, there wasn't a huge free agent crop of offensive linemen available. Yeah. So, like, they kind of had to do what they had to do. Wyatt Teller, that Braden Smith is going to play right tackle for them. He's a middling guy, but, I mean, he's better than what they had. Mm-hmm. It's kind of that type of deal, right? It's like, at least they understood. We have a very, very obvious weakness, which is our offensive line. We've got to do something. So at least they went and did something.
0: And I think where we're at now with that, though, is it's not only if you can get better offensive line play, you can truly get a better idea of where C.J. Stroud is really at. Mm-hmm. But then I think we're another year later here in this process, Matt, and this team getting developed and built. Like, do we really know how good Higgins or Nolan's on the outside, right? Like, I think those are two wide receivers came in as rookies last year and had to play in that offense and continued had to struggle behind an offensive line. It's just, there is a world, I think, where if this offensive line is solid, this offense gets unlocked completely.
1: If you look at the schedule for this team, and I look at this and say, okay, right out of the gate, this is, and I know we've said this probably about too many teams so far, this is absolutely a calendar team, and it's just come buy in after week two. Like, come in and buy in week three and then go from there. They're very likely to lose to the Bills, and it's certainly going to be a very tough game against Cincinnati. Mm-hmm. But then after that, Colts, Cowboys, Titans, Jags, Giants, and then you get a bye. I'm not as high on the Chargers as most people are, so I'm not worried so much about that game. Chargers, Browns, Colts again. You can start rattling off some wins there after that first couple of weeks, but you're going to get a – probably, knock on wood, I know the training camp can do whatever. The healthiest version of Cincinnati you're going to get. You get them in week two. Yep. So, like, you know, you're going to get a healthy version of that, and then obviously you get the Bills in week one. Come back in week three, even if they start 0-2, I still like this team to win games.
0: Yeah. I think probably pretty good chance they split those two.
1: Yeah.
0: But I hear you.
1: Sure.
0: I wouldn't be considering. If you're bullish on this team, wait till then.
1: And Obviously we're going to hit on every one of the teams, but I guess the thing that really stood out to me the most of this when I was just digging into this division, Kelly, is I guess I just didn't remember. It's been a long, you know, it's a long season and you do whatever, that they were 12-5 and the Jags were 13-4.
0: I know, man. It's incredible.
1: Like,
0: but we're going to talk some Jags. I fell in love with that team last year.
1: But it's like, do you remember them being 12-5 and the Jags being 13-4?
0: Yeah,
1: you know,
0: and then the Jags 13-4, not as much.
1: I know,
0: not as much.
1: It's just I that like pops up and you go, this team was 12-5. Why was I down on them so hard last year? It's like they won 12 games,
0: including the playoffs, 10-9 ATS.
1: Yeah, I mean, right?
0: Just a 500 ATS team.
1: Guys, we're talking about this special that we've got. It's $175. It ends tomorrow. It means you need to do it today because it ends tomorrow. So go in. I don't know what this is going to jump to. This might jump to 715. We might just flip the numbers on that. I don't know. I have no idea what it's going to
0: fall. Never
1: know. But 175 today. We do know that. Everything we do now through the Super Bowl. VSiN.com/subscribe. 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We got the betting splits page we know you love. The picks page. You can go in and just see what everyone's on. We got the prop projections now. Little AI stuff going on.
0: That's right.
1: Everything. 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
6: We continue VSiN by the Books on this Thursday morning. Dave Ross and Jensen Lewis here with you. Always great to catch up with Mike Palm back at the mothership. And Jensen, what that means for you, as you well know, it's time to be on your P's and Q's. As you get hard-hitting questions from the maestro, it's time to find out what's on the mind in Palm's Pressing 3.
7: Pressing? Yes, I say it's pressing.
5: This is Palm's Pressing 3.
8: My mother told me never to answer a question with a question.
9: Sir, my client has answered every question asked by this committee with the utmost sincerity.
10: Jensen, Monday's trade deadline is fast approaching, and it is my belief that it's the day where the organization truly shows you what they think of you. Since when another club calls inquiring about your availability, the front office has to show their true colors and put a real value on you. Jensen, at this time of year, did you ever personally learn something about your standing within an organization that you wish you hadn't? And when you found out this mentally jarring information, did it fundamentally change the way you looked at that team, your teammates, or even yourself? Conversely, if you expected to be traded and the phone call by another team never came, did you ever wonder if the rest of baseball simply didn't value you as highly as you valued yourself?
11: Yeah, it's I never was part of a trade. I thought the day that I was getting called up to the big leagues, I thought I was getting traded, and then I found out I was actually getting called up to the show back in 2007. That was the day after the All-Star break, so that was kind of fun. But no, never a part of trade speculation. I did have to go back and forth. It was optioned back and forth from Cleveland to Columbus and AAA. I think 5 or 6 times in 2010, because I was the only reliever that had options remaining of the guys in the bullpen. So when they needed a fresh arm, unfortunately, I was the odd man out. I did have a suitcase that had Cleveland stuff on it. I had a suitcase that had Columbus stuff in it, and basically had it at the ready whenever I came home or when I went on the road. I would bring my Cleveland suitcase with me just in case I get called up. So the handful of times that it happened, it's a gut-wrenching part of the year. And, you know, Mike, I told Dave this story. I'll tell it in a quick Cliff Notes version. I'm part of two incredibly jarring trade deadline moves. 2008, we sent CC Sabathia to Milwaukee. Everyone remembers what he did there and basically pitching every third day to get them into the playoffs. 2009, we traded Cliff Lee when I was in on trade deadline day. We're in Lehigh Valley, AAA affiliate of the Phillies. We trade Cliff Lee to the Phillies. Carlos Carrasco is the headliner for that trade. He was in Lehigh Valley at the time, packed up his locker on the home side, walked over at 4:30 and found his locker on our side and was now a member. That was the weirdest part. I was like, oh, hey, man, you were part of one organization 30 minutes ago. Now you're part of ours. By the way, you've got that third seat in the third row on the bus when we leave town later on tonight.
6: I still think as a Met fan, I don't know if it was a trade deadline deal, but I don't think we're over Nolan Ryan for Jim Fregosi yet, Mike. That one still lingers for Met fans.
10: You could go on and on about where all the Mets finished their careers. All right. Question two. Let's get to the Ohtani PCA now. Jensen, you stated earlier this week that Ohtani doesn't pitch another inning, in the regular season, there's no chance he is winning the National League Cy Young. Is this strictly a war argument for PCA? And I ask you that because I'm not sure how many voters are stopping what they're doing every time PCA comes to the plate, as you might Ohtani or when Ohtani pitches. And here's why I want to pick apart the war argument. In three consecutive years, 2020, 2021, and 2022, the National League MVP did not lead the National League in war. In 2022, Paul Goldschmidt won the award. He was third in war. In 2021, Bryce Harper won the award. He was sixth in the National League in war. And in 2020, Freddie Freeman won the award, being second in war. How important is war, and why do you think if Ohtani doesn't pitch another inning, this is PCA's award?
11: So let's go on just the war argument in and of itself. If you go in total wins above replacement, Pete Crow Armstrong 7, Shohei Ohtani 6.1, and that's divided between offensive wins above replacement or batting war, which he has a 3.2. Pitching wins above replacement, Shohei Ohtani has 3.0. So 6.1, 6.2, however you want to add it up there. So almost a full win above replacement, just as the player, is Pete Crow Armstrong at current. As it pertains to where the two-way argument has usually been, if as long as Shohei is healthy and he plays both ways, he's going to win it because no other player can do that. Okay, and you're looking at where he was just from a pitching side of it, and let me take, you know, where he has been as far as his logs here on the pitching side, because for a while, Dave even had said at the beginning of the year, why not take a look at Shohei Ohtani for NL Cy Young? And we obviously know that there was a lot predicated on his start of the year. I mean, we had, you know, from that first start he made on March 31st all the way through basically June 3rd, he didn't give up more than two runs in a start in any of those first 10 starts. Then the knee inflammation issue, which surfaced running the bases in Pittsburgh, it ended up being an issue for him not only in that start, but also the rest of the way, very pedestrian. And I'll throw this out to you, and I'm interested, Dave, your thoughts as well. Last four starts for Shohei Ohtani, very pedestrian. 4.38 ERA. We are in a narrative business. And I would go back to the one that was taken away from Lamar Jackson. Was he the better quarterback than Josh Allen when he won the MVP? Man. There is no argument against that. Did the absolute most valuable player win the award that year? No, they did not. If you take Pete Crow Armstrong off of the Chicago Cubs, are they still where they are? Absolutely not. If you take Shohei Ohtani, both hitter and pitcher, away from the Dodgers this year, you may have a more compelling argument that the Dodgers aren't there or where they would be as far as the National League goes. I think we are going to get the first time some fatigue from voters. And if the Cubs run off a very strong stretch to finish the year, you're not asking Pete Crow Armstrong to do much more than what he's already done. If he finds his way to at least 30 homers and he finds his way to 85 RBIs and 30 or 35 steals, hitting the way he is, playing the defense, and that's the other part of it too. Shohei Ohtani is a DH. Yes, I know he pitches, so he does play defense on the mound. But you also have to factor in the defensive argument, and PCA is not only one of the best to do it right now, he's a generational talent defensively in center field by the metrics thus far, Dave.
12: I'm just glad that there's actually going to be a nuanced conversation around it. I don't bet these markets for this very reason. I will say this coming up later on in the program. We got a viewer mail today, Mike. We get mail now at buythebooks@vsin.com. About a third entry into NL Cy Young that maybe people should be paying more attention to. That's called a tease.
10: You know, on the Ohtani side of the ledger, he never told a young Padres bride to S his effing D either this year. So let's move on to question three. Jensen, if you were a general manager this week as the trade deadline approaches, does the strength of the league you're in factor into how aggressive you are with your young assets at the trade deadline? Let's use the two Chicago teams as an example. Mm-hmm. Are you more likely to, quote, go for it this year with a White Sox team playing in a wide-open American League where there doesn't appear to be any Goliaths, or with a Cubs team, who's probably better than the White Sox are right now, but who will likely have to win a wild card series and then beat the Dodgers and the Brewers in some order just to get to the World Series?
11: So we know that the White Sox are willing to listen and listen intently on their young prospects. And I love that because their draft just this year, if the commissioner is listening, it's Rock Chalowski. That's how you pronounce that number one overall pick. That is a bolstered system now, Mike, with their draft, where they have so much high-end talent that could be there in a couple of years' time. You can deal from an area of strength. So if they want to go for that, the White Sox are really well positioned. We did just get a report overnight. PJ Mooney of The Athletic covers the Cubs on the beat, saying that the Cubs do identify Tarek Skubal and will consider strongly him to be a blockbuster option, and they need it. I cannot take the Cubs seriously this postseason unless they have that kind of shutdown number one. Milwaukee is going to be in that conversation too. So I think as far as the Chicago teams are concerned, the White Sox way better positioned from an area of strength as far as dealing the amount of top prospects they could potentially go to get assets. But man, if I'm the Cubs, if not now, when, man? You've got the offense to do it. And more importantly, Mike and Dave, the Cubs have the best defense by far. I mean by far in the big leagues this year. So why not go get a guy that generates as much swing and miss as he does? Because you already have a finite amount of balls they're going to be put in play.
12: I'm going to have Taylor McGregor on the program coming up in the next hour to talk more Cubs baseball if you did not get your fill already. And they do feel, boy, they added a Tarek Skubal at the deadline, Mike. They might be a team that would actually be able to challenge the Dodgers if you can play that keep-away game there before that trade deadline. Mike, great to have you back in the program, man. Always good to see and hear from you, so we appreciate your time. As always, everybody give him a follow on X at Circa Maestro. When we come back, I'm going to hear from Jim Bowden, too. Could there be a surprise team in the Tarek Skubal sweepstakes? We'll discuss that further next right here on VSiN by the Books.
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8: In baseball, the Dodgers currently lead the Mariners 6-2. It's the bottom of the eighth inning. The Mets defeated the Marlins 4-2. They are also sending A.J. Minter, their reliever, to the Minnesota Twins in exchange for two prospects. The Braves defeated the Nationals 5-4. Reds took down the Pirates at home 3-2. And the Red Sox beat the A's 5-4 with the Giants taking down the Padres in San Diego 4-1. In the NFL, free agent wide receiver Deebo Samuel is signing back with the 49ers, the team that drafted him in the second round in 2019. It is a one-year deal worth $7 million. While the Saints and wide receiver Chris Olave agreed to terms on a four-year deal worth $132 million. In the WNBA, Asia Wilson dropped 33 points to go along with 10 rebounds and 6 assists as the Aces beat the Liberty 104-99.
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11: Mainly cloudy skies tonight with a low of 68. Southwest winds 5 to 10 miles per hour. High temperatures reach up to 82 tomorrow. Slight chance for showers. I'm meteorologist Paul Frombly with your weatherology forecast on 95.3 and 99.1 The Score. Right now, it's 74 degrees.
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14: I am Mike Somich. He is Aaron Halterman. I have returned from the promised land. That's right. I was up in Saratoga for a week. Missed last week's show. Thank you to Mark Belousis, who was able to jump in for us. Busy, busy week here. I got lucky, Aaron. It was beautiful all week in Saratoga. No rain. Not one time did it rain when I was up there for over a week. Torrential downpours the day I left. The sky was crying because I was no longer in Saratoga. You're heading there after today. Very different weather situation for you. We're going to have our first off the turf day today. We canceled yesterday. Going to be a sloppy track all weekend.
15: Yeah, I'm glad I'm not going to be there today. And I've never really said that about Saratoga before, but kind of a mess today. But I think by the weekend, the race we're going to talk about, I think we're going to have a fast track. We'll see how the turf dries out. That's always kind of iffy up there. But it is great to have you back. It was good to have Mark. Mark was a lot of fun to show with, but it's good to have the regular back here, have Mr. Somich back. And I don't know why we didn't coordinate where we could be there together. That was kind of dumb on our part, I think.
14: You know, we're like two racetracks just passing in the night, unable to figure out post time, because that's been a problem in horse racing for years. But we did have a pretty wild weekend for multiple reasons. Last weekend in horse racing, we see Counting Stars take down the CCA Oaks at Saratoga. I was pretty upset about that one personally. We saw Lil Wayne and Lil Yachty cash in the Bing Crosby Stakes with Listen Up Chance getting the victory there. Journalism off the stud. We'll talk about that as we lose one of the older horses that's been, I would say, one of the more popular ones we've talked about on the show so far this year. We got race previews. We're going to Del Mar, talking to Clement Hirsch. We're going to Saratoga, talking to Jim Dandy. And we are heading down to Colonial Downs to talk about the Arlington Million, which is ironic that that comes up now with all the talk we've had about Chicago racetracks. We also got questions and comments from you, our listeners, there at VSiN at the track. Check us out over on YouTube. And, of course, best bets to wrap it up, Aaron. But we will start with the coaching club, American Oaks, where Counting Stars gets the job done, able to go gate to wire, slows it down, gives up the rail on the far turn, but just repels Chad Brown's runner and, I guess, stamps the lead in this division now.
15: Oh, I yeah, no doubt. I don't think there's any doubt. She's the horse in the division that is going to be number one and probably will stay that way unless we see a Breeders' Cup, distaff, change or something like that. So I shouldn't say that way because it's now 2-1 over Always a Runner. It was just one of those things. And Mark and I heard you said you were sad. Mark and I actually had Counting Stars last week and we just kind of both thought, you know what? Sometimes what happens on Friday and Saturday of Oaks and Derby Day, it doesn't translate when you go forward. And we saw in the Acorn how good Counting Stars was, and we're like, let's just see if she can do it again. I've been on the wrong side of that battle the last two times, but happy to be on the right side this time. You're right, I was super mad when she gave up the rail because I thought, okay, Always a Runner's just going to sneak right by and beat us here. But she was able to get the job done, and a horse that I just think has at times has had trouble kind of being consistent and kind of showing up with that big race every time, but it seems like she's getting there now, and that was a really, really strong effort, and I wish they'd run her in the Traverse, Mike. I thought it was that kind of that good.
14: Yeah, she would be live if she ended up in the Traverse, that's for sure, considering this three-year-old crop. At some point, I get to take a victory lap on, because I haven't been here last week, and I think that with the allowance performance from one of Chad Brown's emerging market hopefuls in the Derby, we can take another victory lap on how this three-year-old class is. Counting Stars is awesome. She gets 100 buyer, career best. She's improved over her last three races here. I fell for the age-old adage, Aaron, and you should slap my wrist about this one. I always talk about how trainers lie. Chad Brown lied. He's like, yeah, we had horses run big at Churchill. They needed one. Always a Runner needed one after that. She regressed. She's going to be better than ever. I fell for it. Cost me the pick six. Was not happy about this one here from Always a Runner, who I thought was going to be a winner when she got the inside. But Counting Star is just an awesome job to repel her. Counting Star is going to be your three-year-old female champion, unless, to your point, we see somebody step up and do something crazy, which maybe. Always a Runner could win the Breeders' Cup distaff. I mean, I don't know how good this older group of fillies and mares is. We'll talk about them in the Clement Hirsch here shortly. But it does feel like that's a little bit more wide open than the male division.
15: Yeah, I agree with that, because you didn't have that, major standout in the big series of races like you did with Golden Tempo. But, to your point on the Chad Brown thing, he has always gushed over this horse, and, I don't think he lied. I think the horse ran okay. I just don't think that the horse has really lived up to those high expectations that the trainer set, himself. And so, I thought she ran okay. I was with you. I thought she was the winner when she was coming through on the rail there. He actually made a comment that he hated that the horse went inside. He wanted the horse to go outside. So, I don't know. But, anyway, it was a good, really good race. I think they're both good. I just think Counting Star is a little bit better right now.
14: Yeah, Always a Runner, not the only fail on the rail. We'll just put it that way. There were multiple horses this weekend at Saratoga that tried to make that rail move that just didn't. Some of them because they're two-year-olds and it's not a good idea. Others because, look, horses are just more comfortable on the outside. And this is one of those situations where Always a Runner, I think, would have probably been better off on the outside. However, probably does not win. We got to talk about the Bing Crosby. A lot going on here. Listen Up Chance holds on, wins the Bing Crosby, owned by Lil Wayne and Lil Yachty. It's always good to have celebrities win races for horse racing exposure. However, a lot of bad came out of this one, as well as Cornucopian injured during this race. Unfortunately, passed away due to those injuries later in the weekend. And the limelight flashes back on Bob Baffert, Aaron, where it's another Baffert horse that struggled to stay on the racetrack. Sky was the limit from a potential perspective. And now we unfortunately are never going to see him run again.
15: Yeah, it's awful. And it was a race that I was pretty excited for, at least from just a betting standpoint. I was like, yeah, there's a lot of different things that could happen here. It's kind of fun to see what happens. And it gets ruined. There's no doubt about it. Cornucopian kind of turning for home or starting to turn for home and pulls up. And, you know, if you've watched a lot of racing, you knew that one wasn't going to be good. I don't think the horse ever went down, but just quickly pulls up. And you could tell something was definitely off on the back hind legs there. So terrible. You know, that we got a few comments on it, and there's no good way to say that was just an awful thing that happened. Yeah, as far as the winner, you know, it's sometimes hard to pivot to, okay, what happened after the breakdown there, but I thought the top two finishers were very strong in the race. You know, Listen Up Chance, I don't think wants to go anywhere past the distance they went, you know, which is good because that's where the rear comes sprints at 6 furlongs as well. Runner up ran really well too, but unfortunately, our race, it was just kind of marred with a tragedy there.
14: Yeah, it really was. And I don't think I don't want to take anything away from the top two finishers, because I don't think that in this case, it affected Maximum Bourbon or Listen Up Chance. I think that mm-hmm. they both still able to run their race. And I think both ran very, very well here. Dr. Bankman, a little bit disappointing in this one, but obviously, I mean, Cornucopian's the story, right? And it's a situation where we've seen this in California before at Santa Anita, where we had issues with breakdowns. Now that was very different than this at Del Mar. This is the first one we've really seen at Del Mar. There was obviously one other incident there this weekend, but this hasn't been something where it's a pandemic of an issue, right? That being said, it's terrible to see, terrible to happen, terible part of the sport. And I don't know how ironic is not the right word, but it's Bob Baffert again. And it's one of those situations where it's just like, what's going on, guys?
6: Yeah.
14: Tough to move forward off of that one, because Cornucopian, one of those horses that, I thought had a huge career in front of him at three, and it just kind of never really worked out for Cornucopian, and obviously terrible way to end the story there. Fast forward to Journalism, who's retired off the stud after injury as well. Journalism at least got grade one victory, but unfortunate to see how this ends for him as well. He is going to be fine. He's going to go off the stud, which is, again, a good thing there. But unfortunately, we lose one of the older horses that I enjoyed talking about, despite how I may have been negative on Journalism at certain times, and was an interesting horse to have on the racetrack for us as well. So another, and not a blemish, but a definitely not a positive for horse racing, the Journalism is off to stud.
15: Yeah, absolutely. Obviously a much, much happier ending here. It is a injury, but it's not anything serious. He'll be fine. And honestly, if it wasn't a situation where, well, you know, he's not a stud yet or whatever, that you could, you know, keep him in training, not keep him in training, but give him some time off and bring him back to the racetrack. It's not, you know, that serious of an injury, but for his standpoint, it's like, yeah, he's probably out the rest of the year. And at that point, well, yeah, we're just going to go, to the breeding shed, which is fine. This is the ultimate, man, that what could have been type of horse. If he wasn't born the year he was born, he probably, like, say he was born where he was a 3-year-old this current year, he probably could have swept the Triple Crown, and what would we have been saying about him? You know, instead, it's just kind of like, man, he's that horse that he was close a lot of times in big races. He won some big ones, but not as many as you would have thought he could have won. So a really nice horse. I hate to say it, but he'll probably kind of fall into the cracks as far as when we look back 10, 15 years. Yeah, we'll remember him, but I don't think he's going to be a Hall of Fame type of horse or anything like that. Just because he was in a lot of tough races and met up with some really good horses, but a really good career. I think he'll be a pretty good sire as well. I think with his bloodlines, that's going to be really, really attractive to people, in the breeding shed, but a really good career. Maybe could have been a little better. Just got some bad luck.
14: Yeah, I agree with you. I think this is, you know, they often say timing is everything in life.
6: Yeah.
14: Probably top two horses ever that were just born in the wrong year. Good Magic and Journalism going to share a beer when they talk about this over stud at some point, because Good Magic without Justify would have been very, very interesting to see what happens in the Triple Crown. And in this case, Journalism, had he been born 1 year later, had he been on this 3-year-old crop, probably winning the Triple Crown based on what we have seen. So a bummer that kind of just went the wrong direction for journalism, and good Magic, but a good sire, but kind of forgotten in horse racing lore. Feels like journalism could be heading down that same path. So kind of a bummer there. Obviously a bummer to lose journalism, because I love the fact that the ownership group brought him back and had him running at four and was trying him in the East Coast and then went back to the West, got a victory, was going to be in the Breeders' Cup Classic. All of those situations are good for horse racing. It's good to have these older males running in these big races, having the competition, having, you know, the rivals inside horse racing, which I think often helps elevate our sport. Two more things I want to talk about, both more on the gambling / positive news side. The first one, Del Mar's Races, going to be on Fox next year. So Fox steps up and says, hey, we will add a boutique meet.
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25: 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So I think they certainly were taken pretty well care of, respectively, with returns to the NIL front. Mm-hmm. And, you know, I think Greg Gard, obviously talking basketball for a second, but, like, he said it really well in the portal last year. People usually leave for two things, like more money or more playing time. 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
14: Boutique meets again, Aaron. We talked about this a couple weeks ago. Feels like the future of horse racing, that it's going to be these one-month meets where you get very good horses, very good pools, very good betting action. That's where the focus of this sport is headed. Terrible, not great for the small tracks, right? Which is where, like, TV definitely helped out, your Charlestowns at nights, places like that. But Del Mar at least gets picked up here by Fox in 2027.
15: Yeah, it's great for people that like to watch horse racing on television and aren't on the ADWs and computers all day, which sometimes is me as well. And yeah, you turn on Fox and now you are in 2027, I should say. Now you can just watch Saratoga and it'll go right into Del Mar. And it'll feel a little bit like what you used to watch on television on the TVG/FanDuel, right? You're not getting all the tracks, but at least you've got multiple tracks now. They're going to be covered within a same show, so to speak. So that is great. I'm with you. I would love to see a lot more getting added. I think that's in the cards. I kind of think slowly what you're going to see is that, you know, America's Day at the Races is what the show is called, but basically that was the Saratoga show or the Naira show, right? I think you're going to start to see those big tracks gravitate towards that model, and I think they'll cover it on that kind of platform, and I think you'll be fine. What you said is totally correct, though. What about the other 80% of the tracks out there? Where are you going to watch them? So you're not, basically. So anyway, good news, really good news for the bigger tracks, though.
14: And Fox added a lot of the talent from TVG. We've seen Diamond Bray. We've seen Todd Shrupp jump on. So I'm not shocked they're talking West Coast as well, as those guys are based on the West Coast. So good news to see that pop. I also want to bring up one more betting thing. I don't know if you saw the press release from Kentucky Downs this week.
15: Yeah.
14: Kentucky Downs has decided to move to $5 win wagers. Now, Aaron, fun fact here. Do you know when we decided to go to $2 win wagers?
15: I don't. I'm very curious, though.
14: Early 1900s. I believe it was 1907 or 1911. I can't remember which was the time that we decided to move to $2 win wagers. Do you know what a $2 win wager in $2 back then is equal to how much today?
15: I saw that it was like $20. Is that correct? I saw
14: $70. Okay. The $2 win wager there is equal to a $70 win wager today.
15: Okay.
14: Probably time to move this up. And we've seen this. Now, I don't really understand how it's going to benefit the bettors in the win space.
15: Yeah.
14: The multi-race bets, the higher the wagers amount, the harder it is for CAWs to be able to be profitable about it. That's why you're seeing some of these $5 doubles, $3 pick threes that are becoming so popular. Also, and this is not a shout out to Kentucky Downs. I want to be very clear. They did drop their takeout back to 15% on pick threes, fours, and fives. And I say back to because they raised it for no reason a couple years ago. So I'm not going to come here on here and like give them shine for dropping their takeout when they just could have not moved it and saved us all money for a couple years. But I do want to at least mention takeout back to 15% after a couple years of Kentucky Downs.
15: Yeah, I was with you. I mean, we have been seeing this at other tracks, kind of not the takeout, but the standard raising the minimums on certain bets within a multi-race sequence or you know, more exotic wagers to keep those CAWs out and to keep human beings playing the pools majority of the time. And so I think that was kind of standard, and that's kind of something we've seen. The raising the minimums on the Win Place show is a very interesting thing to $5. And it's getting a lot of blowback. It is. And it is interesting that I don't think that's not going to limit CAWs at all. So I don't know. That's going to be very interesting to see how that affects the pools, how the customer reacts to that when it gets here in a few weeks. And so that's something new. That's something we have not seen anybody do. So I'm very interested to see what happens there. A lot of pushback. The serious bettors and the bettors that understand the CAW thing, they understand exactly why and they think that's a good thing. There is a lot of blowback of, hey, I like to play $1 pick threes and now I can't do it. And that's crazy. And I get both sides of it. But overall, I do think, hey, they're not going to ban CAWs. This is at least a way to kind of keep them out of it. And so at that point, it is a good thing.
14: And you can still play $1 pick threes, just not on the last three races or not on the turf races, right? So they're at least like, and I like that idea because it really allows you to be a little bit more focused with where you want to take your betting. If you're trying to avoid CAWs, it gives you clear pools to attack. On the win side, I actually think this is going to, I wouldn't be shocked if we see a lot more tracks do this.
15: Yeah.
14: What's going to happen is people are going to bet $5 to win instead of $2 in a lot of cases, right? You're just going to see things like, most people going to the racetrack can afford the extra $3 a race. And this is a way to make $2 betters a $5 better and get you more action at the windows. I understand why they're doing it. It doesn't help with CAWs. They're like, you know, when you see an odd shift from 12 to 1 to 6 to 1 when they're in the gate, not because a CAW is betting $5. We'll just put it that way. There's a little bit more money that's heading into the pool that is creating those odd shifts. All right. 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All right, that's coming up on Monday. 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No, third favorite, right? I mean, it's hockey is two. Horse racing, hockey, college football. Is that fair?
15: Yes. Yes, I think that is very fair.
14: All right, who's... Before we get back to horse racing, bonus pick. I'm not going to ask for your dark horse sleeper because that makes it a little harder. Who's winning it all this year, college football?
15: Oh, so that's a tough question. I really like Oregon. So that's kind of my pick. That's not one of the two or three real obvious ones. I like Oregon. I think they're going to be tough. I think Georgia will be tough, but I think they're also a very obvious choice.
14: That's your college football talk for the day. I haven't decided yet. Aaron didn't ask me, so I don't need to answer. All right, let's head out to Del Mar here with the Clement L.
15: Hirsch. You're the host.
14: One.
15: You do whatever you want.
14: Hey, that's, I get to host this. I get to, if you don't ask, I don't have to answer. You got to remember that one for the future. Clement L. Hirsch, grade one, race 10 from Del Mar on Saturday. And this one's going to be interesting. We are going to the older Philly Mares division. We just talked about Counting Stars, always runner horses that are going to face these older horses a little bit later down in the Breeders' Cup. I think this is a fascinating race. I don't generally love these races from a betting perspective because you have horses like Seismic Beauty that are going to take a ton of money. Bob Baffert back with Seismic Beauty here with Juan Hernandez aboard. But the pace in this race really, I think, makes it absolutely wide open. You've got some interesting horses like Almond Joy, phenomenal name. Loved Alm, by the way, ran second in the Breeders' Cup Turf Sprint. Majestic Goop ships in from the East Coast, picks up Joel Rosario to see if he can get a win for Philip D'Amato, too. Where are you going in this one? Because I think this is actually a lot more wide open than it looks on paper.
15: See, it's funny. It's funny what races you like and I like and vice versa. Cause sometimes I'm fired up for a race and you're like, I hate it. And this one you seem fired up for. And I'm like, I hate this race, Mike. I despise this race. Why I hate it is the number 8 Seismic Beauty. It's just like, I just don't know what she's going to do. And I think that I hate races like that where it's like, is this horse healthy? You have to ask that question. But that being said, I just think she's way the best horse in this race. And I just have to think that Bob Baffert's not running Seismic Beauty in this spot if she's not sound. And that is probably very poorly timed after what happened last week with one of his horses. But I still believe that, that he's not going to throw her out there if she's not healthy. And I think if she's healthy, I think if she's ready to run, I think it's a pretty easy victory for Seismic Beauty. So it's a very boring pick. I don't like the pick at all. I like the next two picks we're going to make a lot better. But in this race, I went number 8 Seismic Beauty, just hoping she gets back to top form.
14: Not so fast, my friend. Back to the college football theme there. If Simply Joking weren't here, I think you're right. Simply Joking to Seismic Beauty's inside makes this race fascinating. And it makes Seismic Beauty a very vulnerable favorite. And I do think she will be the favorite in this race. Simply Joking is not going to stop. It's just that simple. She is going to go and say, come and get me. And if you want to press me and try and absolutely burn me up like you did last time in the Santa Margarita, where, by the way, Simply Joking beats Seismic Beauty because Simply Joking was able to get out in front despite Seismic Beauty being on the inside and just kind of create a problem for Seismic Beauty the entire race. Seismic Beauty never able to pass her. They go 45 to the half, 109 to the three quarters. That's at a mile and an eighth. Both of them stay on enough that they run second and third. Now, it's only a four-horse race, so grain of salt. Simply Joking's doing the same thing. It worked out great for Simply Joking. Ran second in a grade two.
15: Yeah.
14: So Seismic Beauty, then I ask, is she able to stalk? Well, Aaron, she has passed two horses in her career in the final furlong. Two horses in 9 races. Now, she's been in front a lot of those races, so yeah, grain of salt, but... I'm not hard pass for me on a short price. That means I'm looking for someone who's coming from off the pace. I do think the pace is going to be hot. I think Almond Joy gets over bet for winning a 4-horse race.
15: Yeah.
14: That to me is a horse I don't want to chase there. Won that race last time out, the Santa Margarita at 8-1. I'm going to go to the shipper. I'm going to go to my boy. Not really my boy. Joel Rosario, who is 3-52 at Del Mar. Woof. So far, give me Majestic Hoops, the 5. I think this is a horse coming in who has been facing some very good horses over in the East Coast. I think you're coming and you're taking on a field of what I'll call weaker Phillies and Mariners here in this spot. I do think like Seismic Beauty is a legit horse. I just don't think Seismic Beauty, with Simply Joking, is set up well to be able to win this race. And Majestic Oops is fast enough to be relevant early, not be a million miles behind, which you don't really want to be going a mile and 16th at Del Mar, and still able to make that kick late. Multiple races on the page I can point to that are good enough to win here. D'Amato knows what to do in California. Give me the 5 Majestic Oops.
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16: You saw a couple of really nice races from Majestic Oops, and she was taking on really nice horses too. And even in the Apple Blossom, she ran third. Well, she was behind Clarette Beret and Nitrogen, and you know, she beat Nitrogen at Oaklawn as well. I'm not sure that Nitrogen really loved that track, though, but still, it's a win, and it was good. Last time out, I thought it was a pretty good race, only getting beat a few lengths to Splendora, who I don't know about you, Mike. I think Splendora would be a deadlock single in this if she was here, because you wouldn't have to worry about, hey, is she healthy or not? So, yeah, I think it's a good pick. I've got her in the mix as well. You mentioned Shipper. I thought you might pick this horse, and this was the other horse that I really wanted to pick, because it just feels like the same type of thing we've been seeing on the boys side of the thing with the handicap division, where a horse ships in from the east and it's like, they're not that good, but they dominate because this crop's just a little bit weaker out in California. The number one, Chasten, for me was one I just looked at for Brad Cox shipping this in. Florent Giroux gets aboard. There's my boy there. And you just look at this horse, it's like, been okay, right? Nothing stands out, nothing amazing, but been okay. This might fit her really well. And I think this is another one. Talk about horses from off the pace. I think she's going to sit a really nice trip. I think she sits on the rail, third, fourth, fifth, three or four lengths off of it, and makes a run. I thought the, as far as a shipper goes, your horse for sure. And then the number one, Chasten, made a lot of sense.
17: Yeah, I think Chasten
5: fits as well. If you want to go that direction, if you're getting a better price, I thought Chaz would be a lower price than Majestic Hoops. It's one of the reasons, but we don't have morning lines out right now at Del Mar. So that's one of the reasons we can't kind of point toward, hey, this is definitely your favorite. These are the prices. That race two back lost to Shred the Gnar, who's really freaking good. And, Fully Subscribed, who's also really freaking good. To me, it was a very fine loss. And that was in the Grade 1 La Troyenne. This is a weaker field, significantly weaker field than that.

0: is back. Got beat a neck to Alpine Princess. That's probably good enough to be right there, Samich, especially if Size and Beauty doesn't show up. And Safi, look, he shipped a horse in to Santa Anita and won, the Hollywood, whatever they call that race. It used to be at Hollywood Park, but now it's at Santa Anita, Hollywood Gold Cup, I believe they call it. He won there with a horse that's not any good. So he
1: that
0: said, you know what?
1: Terrible. That race was terrible. I'm not giving you credit, Safi.
0: but what I'm saying is
1: he did win. Yes.
0: He understands.
1: Yeah.
0: Here's a horse that isn't very good, but we can go win a big race, a big race out there. I think he's doing the same thing.
1: Yeah.
0: I think this horse is Anamia, the nine, is a little above average. I wouldn't say she's average. I'd say she's a little above average, but she's not winning the Breeders' Cup, right? Like, she's nothing special. She can win in this spot, though. This is not over her head at all.
1: I think it's over her head because of the trip. If she didn't want to be on the pace, if she didn't want to be forward, and now she's going to be hung three wide on the first turn, having to chase a much faster pace than she's chased before, that to me is where the problem comes in here for Imania. I just don't know if we're sitting three wide going 45 if we're going to be able to keep going. Mm-hmm. That to me is the one big question mark for her to be able to win. I think she might be able to hold on. Maybe she stumbles home in third, but it's just hard for me to believe that she's going to be able to win from that outside post. Number five, Majestic Oops for me. Number eight, Seismic Beauty for Aaron. That is a grade one Clement L. Hirsch from Del Mar, race number 10 on the card. All right. Before we talk Jim Dandy and my favorite 3-year-old crop of all time, we've got to talk about her show. 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We appreciate it. 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VEASAN at the Track has its own YouTube channel. 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Post your comments below here on YouTube. All right, the Jim Dandy, grade two, five-horse field. The Curlin and Jim Dandy do not need to both exist in the same weekend. Off my soapbox. Everyone already knows that. We've got Chip Honcho. We've got Renegade. We've got Silent Tactic. We've got Commandment. And then Asked and Answered also showed up and sitting on the board at 30-1 here in this spot. I can't stand this 3-year-old crop, Aaron. I can't stand him at all. Yeah, like the Haskell, I didn't get to come on and rag on the Haskell where the 3-year-old crop was bad. And now you see Emerging Market, who I mentioned, look more than average against average New York horses, in an allowance up at Saratoga last weekend, loses at 1-2. Brace that, if you're a real horse, you win, probably. Just saying. Now we get more of these 3-year-olds. We'll see what happens with my boy Chief Wallaby on Sunday, who I think would have won yesterday. Now we'll see what happens Sunday. And here we've got Renegade and Commandment, who are 6-5 and 7-5, respectively. Silent Tactic at 6-1. Chip Poncho, your third choice at 3-1. Asked and Answered 20-1 or 30-1. Almost just want to pick the two. Why not take the longest shot? These not good 3-year-olds. Who are you going with on top here?
0: Well, now you know why I'm begging Counting Stars to run in the Traverse, so I don't have to pick them again. I can just pick Counting Stars and I don't have to pick one of these 3-year-olds. Yeah, this is, I will say this. I think this is a fascinating race.
1: It's funny. You said you're more excited about this race than the Clement L. Hirsch. I don't know how. I don't know how possibly you could be excited about this race. I wish they ran this as the first race of the day, so it was only in one pick five, so that I don't have to deal with this later in the card, so that I can just get it over with and enjoy the rest of the day at Saratoga.
0: Well, there's probably three reasons. Number one, I'm going to be there. So, you got to get hype, right? Number two, this is what race is this? The 10th race. So I know no matter what happens, I'm probably not going to care. I'll be feeling very good by the time this race
1: Will you off. Remember it is the question.
0: Well, it depends on how the rest of the day goes, Number three, and most importantly, it's kind of, this is kind of like a train wreck and you kind of just want to see how it ends. You know what I mean? I do a little bit. And the reason I say that specifically, you mentioned it. You got five horses. You really got four. I don't know what the two's doing. You're never going to even really, it's not even that the two's a long shot and it's a maiden has no chance. It's like, comes from way, way out of it every time. So it's like, we're not even a pace presence. I don't know what we're doing here. So it's really a four horse race. Speaking of pace, Mike. None. There's no pace.

0: There's one horse that has shown any kind of ability to have speed early, and that is Chipancho. Now, let's go to the picks, Mike, and let's have some real fun here. Steve Asmussen is by far my favorite trainer. You know
1: this. Love him.
0: I have never picked Chipancho one time in a race this year. I do not like Chipancho. The streak ends. I'm picking Chipancho in this spot. Here's the deal. We can't even do this with a straight face anymore. I thought the Ohio Derby was a pretty good race for Chipancho. I think, listen to me. Well, listen, stop. Come on, Mike. I believe we're going to get the best version of Chipancho. What that is, I'm still not saying that's great. I think we're getting the best version of him. I think he's absolutely alone on the lead. You go back to the Risen Star. I still think that was his best race. He was alone on the lead. Yeah, he did get caught, but still, he ran really well that day. I think he'll get that trip. And I don't have confidence that Commandment and Renegade are good enough to run down a horse that's had an easy lead on the front end. So I'm going Chipancho to win this thing. Go ahead and laugh all you want.
1: I honestly was picking Chipancho right up until the show. So I'm not going to laugh that hard. Like, that tells you how I feel about the rest of this group. Because I, like you, not exactly the largest Chipancho fan in the world.
0: No. No.
1: That's freaking horse. You're right on everything that you said. Look, it's probably going to be either fast or sloppy. Or it's like there's a higher than 50% probability there's water in this racetrack, right?
0: Yes.
1: Mile and eighth on the dirt at Saratoga. Speed is so good when it's wet. So good. It's so good anyway. Like, you want to be on the front anyway. But when there is moisture in the racetrack, it allows horses to even be able to propel themselves forward. That's huge advantage Chipancho. If it rains, advantage Chipancho. If it doesn't rain, honestly, advantage Chipancho anyway. Because to your point, clearly the lone speed, I think, definitely goes. I mean, I'm not going to bet a lot in this race. I'm just going to be completely transparent. I'm going to pick Commandment. Because I can't with Chipancho. And I think Commandment's better than Renegade. I'll 5-1 Exacticold, right? Throw Renegade out, put Chipancho in the second spot. I do think that looking back at that Paladin race is a logical way of what happens here. Commandment has more early speed than Renegade. Commandment has been relevant in the pace before early in some of these races. I think you see that again. I think Commandment's clearly your second place horse for the majority of this race and goes and passes Chipancho late. I think Commandment's just a better horse. And I think it's able to grind out and wear down Chipancho. Again, I will not be backing up the brace truck here. It's not one of those where I'm just like, yep, let's just hammer the heck out of this horse. No, I do think Chipancho is the tactical advantage, but Commandment's the horse that is, in my mind, better. So I'll take Commandment.
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1: What do you do with Renegade? I mean, this horse is probably going to be 8 lengths back in 5th place. Well, maybe not, because Silent Tactic is in here. So is Ask and Answered. Like, how far back are these three of Commandment and Chip Poncho when we're going around they're going down the backstretch?
0: First of all, I totally agree that if one of these other horses are going to be able to sit a little bit closer, it seems to be Commandment based on what we've seen, right? I mean, he isn't always that far back. He has been the last three, but some of these other races he wasn't. So I get why Commandment is the pick there. You kind of touched on it. I don't know what you do with Renegade. I think Renegade is a better horse than Commandment. I still am on that boat, even though I probably shouldn't be. I am. I think Renegade's Arkansas Derby was very good. I think it was the best race on the page, but I'm with you. It's like, what was last time? That was terrible. He was awful in the Belmont. And you go back and watch that Derby, and it's like, should he have really lost if he's like a good horse? No, he really shouldn't have. He shouldn't have got caught. So that's why I'm caught. Like, I'm not going back
1: to it. Caught, Aaron. It's the closer that got caught.
0: I know, and that's what I'm saying. I can't. And then it's like, okay, now I want, am I really going to go back to him at what I think will be right around his morning line, 7-5? No, I don't really want that. And then you said the original question, where are the 2, the 3, and the 4 going to sit? They got to be 6-7 links off this thing, right? I mean, they have to be. And then it's like, are they good enough? Some horses, they're really good, and they can overcome that because they're good. But I'm not sure Renegade's that kind of horse. The flip side of it is, can Chip Poncho actually finish the deal? And that's very debatable. Like, you would feel great if it was like a little bit better of a horse that had this situation. But
1: I think it's going to be fascinating if they go like 50, 51 to the half.
0: How does he lose? But he finds a way. You know what I mean?
1: And you have Renegade and Silent Tactic who are 2 or 3 lengths back because they're going so slow.
0: Well, that's possible, yeah.
1: Right. And then is the Chip Poncho's reserves in the tank of being able to go that slow going to outlast horses who are better than him trying to close? To me will be interesting. Still hate the race. And this is, again, I would like if you took the Curlin horses, you inserted them into this race, this is a 10-horse field, sign me up. I'm interested. But the fact that we have these 2-3-year-old races, one for the horses that nets won a stakes, and then the Jim Dandy, Saratoga, stop it. Just stop it. We don't need this. There's not enough 3-year-olds that are good enough to be here. You don't need two Travers preps the same weekend, especially when you have the Haskell the weekend before. Like, it's not a good idea, Aaron.
0: It's never made any sense. And ever since the Curlin's been around, this is the Jim Dandy we get every single year. And it's never made any sense. And you're right. You force Chief Wallaby and Blackout Time. I think there's three or four we could list off. Be like, yeah, they would, if they were here, we'd give them a look, right? Mm-hmm. And so, yeah, you go, okay, you're going to go to the Jim Dandy, or you're going to do what Emerging Market did, and you're going to face older horses in an allowance race. A lot of trainers don't want to do that. And so, yeah,
1: not you're sure going to get Chad wants deal. To do it right now either after the results.
0: it was not good at all. I agree. Another horse he talked highly of that just isn't much. But yeah, anyway, so then we get this. I kept thinking, and I was like, I like Renegade Commandment. It's like, man, do they really deserve to be 6-5 and 7-5 in any race ever? I don't think so. And I kept thinking, I'm going to go with Chip Honcho.
1: You know, if there was a race they deserve to be 7-5 and 6, it is this race. At least let's put it that way. It's like a terrible field of five horses. Again, they're fine for this crop. Yeah. But this crop isn't good.
0: Yeah.
1: And this is a five horse field. Like, it's just, I don't know what else to say. Jim Dandy, race number 10 from Saratoga, 1.8 miles over the dirt course. Number 1, Chip Honcho for Aaron. And I honestly don't even disagree with him. Number 5, Clement for me. 6-5 on the morning line. I don't mind the 6-1 or 5-1 exact to cold there. See if we can create some value around a short field in a 3-year-old race prepping for the Travers. All right. Let's head over to race number 11, Colonial Downs, the grade 1, Arlington Million. I'm still mad this isn't at Arlington. It's been years. I'm not going to take it. I'm not going to take it, not personally, at any point here. Anyway, we got, 8 horses headed postward here. Pretty interesting fields. Your favorite here on the morning line going to be Burnham Square at 5-2. One of my old faves, back here on the turf again. Been phenomenal since going to the turf. Has won 3 straight races, including a grade 2 and a grade 3 over that time. You go with Burnham Square, or are we going somewhere else here?
0: Well, let's try to beat him here, Samich. I went against him in the spot. And listen, I think he's going to be a very short price. I think 5-2 is insane. He's going to be more like 4-5. Right.
1: Give me fixed odds right now at 5-2. I will bet a lot of money.
0: Well, that's fair, but I don't think, he's not going to be that. So you look at this and you go, okay, is there a horse that you think has the class to beat him or has the talent? And I think it's one horse to the outside. Number 6, Test Score, is where I'm going with. Here's the deal. Burnham Square, Ian Wilkes is like, look, we're not going to ship him outside of his home track because he doesn't ship very well. Well, it's a shorter trip, but he did have to ship for this race. That's a question mark. You don't have to worry about that about Test Score. He's run everywhere. He shows up everywhere. He runs well at every track. You don't have to take his track with him. So that's good. On the turf, we've seen Burnham Square in pretty weak races compared to where we've seen Test Score. He's been in multiple grade ones. He was just second, only beating a half length in a grade 1 to Deterministic, who I would totally pick in this race if he was here. So another check mark to Test Score. And then the biggest check mark, he's going to be a good price, a really good price. And I just think this is the chance where it's a big prove it race for Burnham Square. He certainly could cruise home here. But I like Test Score in this spot. I don't have to worry about the class. He's ran races that are right there close enough to Burnham Square. And the other big thing for me, the 2 really tremendous races we've seen from Burnham Square has been at 1.5 miles. That's not this. This is 1.25 miles. He might be a horse that is just that much better going 1.5 miles. I think it's a good spot to take a shot again. So I'm with number 6, Test Score, on top.
1: Yeah, it's interesting because you got Test Score stretching out. You've got Burnham Square shortening up. Not sure either is best doing either, right? Like where it's like, hey, maybe Test Score a little better going a little shorter. Burnham Square a little better going a little longer. You've got Integration right to the inside as well, who I think is interesting in this spot sitting there at 4-1. Dresden Row on the rail at 7-2. I agree with your Burnham Square points, and that's why it's hard for me to put Burnham Square on top. I think 5-2 is a pipe dream, and the last couple were like the Elkhorn specifically was awesome. Mm-hmm. That was a decent field. And the race even at the, with the Kentucky Downs race, the National Derby, where he runs second to Wimbledon Hawkeye, I thought was a very good race. I just can't for the price I'm expecting here. And that, like we often talk about, like, you got to understand that the price has to be part of this conversation. Does Burnham Square win this race 40% of the time? Probably not.
0: I don't think so.
1: and he's probably 6-5. And that returns a 40%. Now, if Burnham scores like 5-2, I am interested. I just don't think that we're going to get 5-2. This is tough because I went back and forth in this race multiple times, and I'm going to go for my old friend. Give me the number 3, Fort Washington. A horse that has succeeded here at Colonial Downs before. 5-1 here for Shug, who, by the way, Shug, just unloading the bus here. You've got the 4 Integration. You've got the 3 Fort Washington, bringing both of his really good turf horses into this spot. Fort Washington going to come from off the pace, but is able to sit close as well when he absolutely needs to. I think that Pegasus World Cup Turf Invitational is better than it looks on paper. Breaking from the 12 post, being able to rally, ends up 6th in that spot. Next race out on the Canadian turf, breaks 8-8. Those are two really tough posts specifically for Gulfstream Park. Saw him come back, win the dinner party at Laurel, go into the Wise Dan at Churchill, and got hung wide again and just kind of was wide that whole race. Now you're getting 3rd off a layoff. I think you're gonna get a much better trip here. Likes the Colonial Racetrack, one of the few horses that has a win over this racetrack, specifically winning this race last year. I know I'm gonna get at least 5-1. I actually think I'll probably get a little bit better than 5-1 in this spot. The distance, I know, not a problem again because he won this race last year. So I'll go for the back-to-back wins here with Fort Washington at 5-1. Did you even consider Fort Washington?
0: I don't think it's a bad pick. I'm not using him, but I don't think it's a bad pick. I think this is a very, very classy horse and a horse that I know he will show up and run well. I'm just shocked that's the one you went with. I feel like you never picked Fort Washington to win. So I'm shocked.
1: I love this horse.
0: I know you do.
1: I've picked him multiple times, but it was when he was a big price multiple times long ago. And that obviously is different than the situation here. But I look through this and like, do I have any interest in Dresden Row? No, not really. Okay. So we're done with the one, especially at the price. Integration, I think it's just kind of a cut below this level. So it's hard for me to go with the 4 who's sitting there at 4-1. I look at Burnham Square, who I think is going to be overbet. I look at Test Score, who I'm not sure that this is the best distance that we want to be going. And I don't like Mercante or Gran Oriente either. So I kind of fall back onto Fort Washington, a horse that I know likes the track, that I know likes the distance, that I believe will run the race. It's just a question of, are we going to be good enough? I almost picked Mercante in this spot just because I don't see much other pace in here. I think Mercante has a shot of being forward and winning the race in that manner. So if I'm almost Mercante, it's not hard for me to end up on a horse like Fort Washington here.
0: Well, on the subject of Mercante and Fort Washington a little bit as well. And again, I don't think it's a bad pick. I kind of thought you might go number 1 Dresden Row because we have went with this horse a lot and it talked about this horse at least a lot, on various shows. And listen, you said you have no interest. I'm interested to hear why, but before you do, real quick, I do have interest because I thought the last 3 races specifically were really good for this horse. And that's when this horse has got with Todd Fletcher. Won an allowance where Integration was in, and then won an allowance and beat Old Crazy Bone, a horse you and I both like. And then last time out, hey, pretty good race. Loganos, Mercante, those are decent horses. He was right there with them. So I have interest in Dresden Rose. So let me know why you don't.
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21: 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They came back to defeat the A's 5-4 while the Braves held on 5-4 against the Nationals. Without Shohei Ohtani, the Dodgers outscored the Mariners 6-2. The Twins are acquiring left-handed reliever A.J. Minter from the Mets in exchange for two prospects. The MLB trade deadline is Monday, August 3rd at 6 p.m. Eastern Time. And in the NFL, free agent wide receiver Deebo Samuel is signing a one-year deal with the 49ers, the team that drafted him in 2019, and it's worth $7 million.
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26: Lows dip down to about 68 overnight under mainly cloudy skies. Southwesterly winds around 5 miles per hour. Cloudy Friday. Slight chance of rain showers. High of 82. I'm meteorologist Paul Frombly with your weatherology forecast on 95.3 and 99.1 The Score. Right now, it's 73 degrees.
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29: 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As Will, we begin to take a look at Friday's card in Major League Baseball. A lot of really good games to start the weekend series. Early on at 2:20 Eastern time, 1:20 local time, you have the New York Yankees and the Chicago Cubs, Will Warren versus Shota Imanaga. Later on that afternoon, Pirates Reds, Paul Skeens versus Hunter Green at Great American Ballpark in Cincinnati. You also have Dylan Cease on the mound with the Blue Jays hosting the St. Louis Cardinals. As Cease is in the American League Cy Young race alongside Cam Schlittler. You got the White Sox and the Rays, potential playoff preview there. Eric Fetty versus Nick Martinez, who's also in the AL Cy Young race, I might add. Marlins Mets, of course, a really nice, interesting game. Rangers and the Astros in the Texas two-step. Nathan Eovaldi versus Hunter Brown. A lot of really intriguing games on Friday's card. Any of them that jump out to you at first glance?
30: Yankees at that plus price looks pretty good. You don't often get the Yankees at a solid, you know, plus 130-ish price tag. Granted, Will Warren has not been sharp as of late. You know, they gave him a relief outing. He was bad last time out, Sunday Night Baseball against Philly. But, you know, Imanaga, it's interesting for me. It's a tough profile to dissect because a lot of his games come in Wrigley where the wind is blowing out, and that can mess with your numbers, similar to pitching in Sacramento, pitching in Coors. But, you know, he's not unhittable, and he struggled at times keeping the ball in the yard. So, to me, Yankees at a plus price. Maybe you take the run and a half. Maybe you take the half run in the first five if you are scared about just, you know, winning the game straight up. But Yankees at that plus price tag looks pretty interesting to me. Skeens in the Pirates versus Hunter Green in the Reds. I would look at that and say it looks a little cheap on Skeens. But I think we have to, at some point, and I'm curious what you think, readjust what we think of Skeens, because he just has not been his dominant lights out self, where it's, you know, seven shutout innings, seven innings of one run ball, 10 Ks, throwing 100. The velocity is more 95, 96. He's just more hittable now. So that's a stay away, even though that's a fun matchup, but an important game with two teams, Pirates right in the mix of the wild card, Reds sort of on the fringe. So what are you looking at? What jumps out to the card here when you're looking at the Friday baseball action?
29: Yeah, I mean, that Reds and Pirates game is a massive one, because this is Cincinnati's kind of like, it's last call at the bar, right? This is their chance to try to make something out of this season. If they want to prove to the front office that, hey, like, we're actually a team that should not be selling, we should be going for it. At least maybe not go for it, but at least stay in neutral as they try to make a run at that National League wildcard race. So that pitching matchup, Skeens versus Green, is always going to jump out to me. I do, though, wonder that, because, like, you set it up how you did when talking about Paul Skeens, does that actually mean that it's time to buy? Because I'm sure a lot of people share the same sentiment there, where it's like, hey, you know, Skeens has been good, but not great or elite like we had seen the two previous years. Is the market now starting to say, okay, well, Skeens will give you credit, but we're not going to give you all the credit? Like if Skeens is humming along like he was last year, what is that price? I mean, was it minus 170 on Pittsburgh? Or are Skeens like a massive favorite in the first five, even going against Hunter Green, who's a really good pitcher as well? Like, I start to wonder, like, okay, maybe we've drifted a little bit too far, and maybe now that we're starting to turn the calendar to August and September's around the corner, maybe Skeens will start to ramp up since he is a big-time pitcher. So I actually would go Pirates or pass. I want to sit with it a little bit more before I ultimately decide, but that's how I would approach that game between the Pirates and the Reds. What do you make of the Texas two-step, though? Rangers, Astros, Nathan Eovaldi, Hunter Brown, obviously a massive series for this AL West division race, where you look at the standings. I mean, these three teams, I mean, we got ourselves a mid-off here, kids. Right now, the Rangers have the lead. Astros just one game back in the loss column, a half game behind. The Mariners are two games back in the loss column of the Rangers. Like, these teams are so jumbled together this week and could go a long way in deciding what happens in the American League West.
30: Would be under nothing for me, maybe a first five under. Texas, I still don't really believe in that lineup. When you can get Seager and Langford on the field at the same time healthy, that's a lop.
29: That's a blue moon.
30: Like, it's a pipe dream. Yeah, it's few and far between, to say the least. Always trust Eovaldi in a big game. Hunter Brown is obviously a very quality pitcher. Here's to me, 2-1 after five, that kind of game, looking at like an under four in the first five. To me, pushing on the four is a good scenario there, where you're not losing on the four. I don't like going under 3.5 in the first five. To me, that's just too much of a lack of margin for error, where it's like one bad inning, one error. It's so hard to win those under 3.5 in the first five. But would imagine you get under four, maybe even under 4.5 if you're willing to pay a little extra juice. I would look under or nothing. Haven't bet it yet, but what's your handicap on this one? Very important game, though. Huge series.
29: Oh, it's a massive game. This is going to go a long way in deciding who wins the AL West. I would probably lean Astros, just because, like Hunter Brown at home, he's worked his way back from the absence with the IL stint. Like, he pitched well earlier this month in July. I would probably lean towards him because he's been so strong at Minute Maid Park, but it wouldn't be with a ton of confidence making that bet. It would be more so like a bet for action, to be quite honest. So I don't know if it's going to end up on my card, but that's kind of how I would look at it. Like, Eovaldi, he's really good, you know. Like sometimes, like, he has the moments where it's like, okay, like, he's getting away with some stuff, leaving some guys on base. But for the most part, Eovaldi has been good wearing a Texas Rangers uniform. But I would end up on the Hunter Brown side with the Astros, because I do ultimately think the Astros are going to win this division. So if I think that, I got to like them if Hunter Brown's going to be on the mound at home against their division rival. There's, of course, the Detroit Tigers, Will. They will be in Sacramento taking on the Athletics tomorrow, or rather Friday night, I should say. Casey Mize versus Jeffrey Springs. And the big thing with Detroit is Tarik Skubal. That's the elephant in the room. Everyone, I'm sure, in the clubhouse is talking about it. Everyone around Detroit's talking about it. We're all talking about it around the country, as it's the biggest news in sports that will be resolved by Monday over the weekend. But the Detroit Tigers, as it stands heading into Friday's games, 4.5 game back in the AL wildcard race. We had this conversation on Tuesday. I said four games or more that's where you got to pull the plug on this thing. So it's 4.5. Let's see what happens this weekend. Maybe they can win a bunch of games against the Athletics and all of a sudden claw their way back into it. But you got to believe the conversations are already happening now. And earlier this week on Wednesday, after a pretty good start, perhaps his final start, here's what Tarek Skubal had to say about all the uncertainty heading into the weekend.
2: I don't even really want to speculate, to be honest. I try to live where I'm at right now, you know, and right now I'm a Detroit Tiger. I don't really want to speculate a ton on what's happening or what the future holds because I don't know, you know. I understand the questions. I understand, you know, what could happen or what could change a week from now, but, like, I don't really like thinking like that. You know, it's a tough place to be.
29: That is Tarek Skubal after the game on Wednesday. And it's hard to disagree with him. You know, it makes a whole lot of sense. Like, why speculate when you don't know? But, you know, for what we do here, Will, I mean, we can bet on this stuff. So we can speculate because there could be money to be made. Gut instinct, like let's, because we'd had the betting conversation, gut instinct, bets aside, where do you think Skubal ends up after the trade deadline?
30: I'll say Philly, just because I don't want to, you know, I've talked about Philly the whole time. Is the window's closing, the offensive players are older, Wheeler's older, Dombrowski's a GM that likes to go for it. I don't know that they have the prospects to compete with these other offers, but I don't want to sit here and talk about Philly for a month or 2 months and say, well, he's going to Milwaukee. I'll say Philly, but I don't really know. I'll say this, though, too. I think the Dodgers, the idea that it's like even money to go to the Dodgers, I would not be betting that. Maybe he ends up in a Dodger uniform and, man, the takes after he does get traded to the Dodgers, that's where he goes. Man, Twitter will be very interesting. I'm sure all the takes will be fun to watch and to monitor. I'll say Philly. Don't feel great about it. I definitely wouldn't bet the Dodgers. I definitely would not bet the Yankees at 8-1. Yankees don't need a starting pitcher. They need offense. They need bullpen help. Yankees at 8-1 with Fried, Schlittler, Cole, and Rodon maybe back at some point, and then Warren and Weathers on top of it. They don't need a starting pitcher. That, to me, is a faulty line. I'll say Philly. Don't feel great about it. How about you? I think you're going to say Tampa. Am I correct or no?
29: You're not correct. And before I answer who I will say, USA Today's Bob Nightingale said that Tarek Skubal wants to sign with the Dodgers in free agency. So whether it happens at the deadline or in December during the hot stove, it seems like he's going to end up on the Dodgers. Just a matter of when, not if. But as it pertains to this trade deadline, I actually think it's going to be Milwaukee. I think the Brewers. I think the Brewers are going to do what we saw many, many years ago.
30: CC part two.
29: It's CC part two, man. Let's go out there and get a big arm. Now, obviously, that didn't work out how they wanted it to, but I think they're going to try to make a run at it. Because how many years have we seen Milwaukee be really good in the regular season? Pat Murphy is the two-time reigning NL Manager of the Year. This team has been awesome in the regular season, but they haven't gotten it done in October. What can you do against a Dodgers lineup that has Otani and Freeman and Muncy and Betts when all those guys are Kyle Tucker now, if he can get back on track? How about we throw out Mizorowski game one and we throw out Tarek Skubal game two? What do you got for that? That's what you do if you're the Milwaukee Brewers. If you are serious about winning the World Series, not just, oh, we win the NL Central, we won in the NLDS, and then we lose and bow out in the NLCS. No, if you want to win the World Series, you go out and get Tarek Skubal, and I think the Brewers will go out and get Tarek Skubal and have that 1-2 punch put the fear in that Dodgers lineup. And boy, oh boy, what a series that would be, Milwaukee and L.A. Well, this is it, folks. Tomorrow's your last day to lock in early bird pricing on our football special, $175 through the Super Bowl before it goes to $199 on Saturday. 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
8: That's the unfortunate thing, right? Like they always say, never meet your heroes. And I'm not saying Giannis isn't a good person, but Giannis comes off as like this sparkling personality who's great with fans. I mean, he is just, he doesn't come off as chauvinistic. He doesn't come off as arrogant in any way. He's who you picture a superstar to be. But then when you start hearing some things behind the scenes that he had a little too much control, that he didn't know exactly how to steer the... He had too much say, and he didn't know how to use that say to steer the Bucks in the right direction. Mm-hmm. And just became kind of a head case inside, internally. We can sit here on the outside and say that's all Doc Rivers for setting the culture, which we've said multiple times. But it also falls on your superstar franchise guy, Giannis Antetokounmpo, inside. Mm-hmm. And some of that narrative is starting to change on him.
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0: We continue VSiN by the Books on this Thursday morning. Going to have Taylor McGregor join the program here in just a little bit. Talk all things Chicago Cubs baseball, MVP, PCA, maybe the Tarek Skubal sweepstakes as well. Going to get to our best bets, too. We got a great email today, Jensen. Can't wait to pick your brain specifically on this. Outside of Shohei and PCA, should we be looking at somebody else for MVP? That's coming up. But right now, let's go to Washington, D.C., continuing a breakdown of every single team here before we get to the regular season in the NFL. That's where we begin today's edition of the Daily Gridiron.
12: Hut, hut. This is the Daily Gridiron.
0: Win total seems low in comparison to what we saw 2 years ago for a team that got all the way to the NFC title game in Detroit. Yeah. And last year, Jaden Daniels gets hurt. Defense was a disaster. Win total sitting at 7.5 for your Commanders in Washington, D.C. to make the postseason, +215. Win the East, really? +470. How about winning the NFC 25-1, double it up for the Super Bowl at 50-1? You know where I stand with Dan Quinn. We'll talk about that in a second. But Jensen, at first blush, is Jaden Daniels' health, if he stays healthy, is that good enough to cure all that ailed them a year ago?
30: Well, we get a change with the OC, and we'll see if that changes Jaden Daniels, right? Gone is Cliff Kingsbury, in is David Blau, formerly the quarterback's coach there, so we'll see what he can do. Also a change for the DC, fired Joe Witt Jr., hired Durante Jones, formerly Minnesota's defensive pass game coordinator and their DB's coach. So some changes there, and this will feed into your Dan Quinn theology of why time is probably not on his side. But yes, the trigger man, yeah, the injuries notwithstanding, it was a very, very tough year. Will there be more structure offensively? Probably.
1: with David Blau. The defensive upgrades for the pass rush, I'm actually intrigued about. You get one of my favorites in Sonny Styles, a linebacker from The Ohio State.
10: Oh, man.
1: Joshua Joseph's, the edge rusher, was probably a savvy fifth-round add for them. But you look at the free agency additions. Adafi Owe was the marquee signing, 4 years, $100 million, with $68 million guaranteed. They do get Leo Chenal, the linebacker there, on a three-year deal. And then Kevon Gason, or Chase, I always say his name wrong. My apologies. But more to the story here, they really fortified the pass rush. They needed to.
10: Yeah.
1: And Amik Robertson also, forgot about him, as well as Nick Cross, the safety. They did a lot in free agency, and I think that was the primary focus, was let's try and give our offense as many opportunities as possible by getting the ball back in their hands.
10: I look at this too, and I'm looking at Josh Harris in the new ownership group, new comparatively speaking to the Dan Snyder era, taking this over. And normally, Jensen, when you become one of those new groups, Magic Johnson, by the way, is in that ownership group too. It takes some time before you really want to go make changes. Sometimes it's like Jerry Jones going way back in the day. Boy, he ripped the Band-Aid right off when he bought that team, fired Tom Landry, Hall of Fame coach, the next day. And it sent shockwaves. It really shocked kind of that system. I feel like Josh Harris now, if Dan Quinn, I talk about the kind of his expectancy as a head coach, if you will, at certain places. It's about 3 years, and then it feels like the defenses start to get figured out. It did seem to happen last year. I thought 2 years ago, when they got to the title game, it was a lot of smoke and mirrors with that defense. And they got away with a lot of stuff until that championship game, if you remember, certainly against the Eagles, where they couldn't get that done. Now, I'm looking at this year, and you mentioned Sonny Styles. I told you that if I had the number one pick and I didn't need a quarterback, and I get why you pick players at certain places, and just position notwithstanding, Sonny Styles would have been my pick that I would have taken, again, not knowing what team I own or anything like that. That would have been the guy that I look at and go, I want that guy on my football team. Can he be that transformative player like a Micah Parsons was when Dan Quinn was in Dallas, and have that immediate impact on this defense? If it does, then Dan Quinn might be around for another year or two there in D.C. If he's not, Jensen, I worry that even with a healthy Jaden Daniels, are they going to be in shootouts every week in D.C.? So I'm with you. I think the defense does look better on paper. I always say this as a head coach, what do you do? What side of the ball? It's hard to be a head coach CEO these days. It's hard to be a guy that's an overseer and has other guys that he's delegating to. The owner, especially Josh Harris, is going to say, what are you doing, Dan Quinn? I need you to be in charge of one side of this equation, and that's got to be defense for you. So if that defense doesn't look better, I worry that the hype we're going to have for this team, because Jaden Daniels is back, and because you got a stud in Sonny Styles, that's not going to be enough in an improving division. And I'm not talking about the Eagles. I'm talking about the Cowboys, and I'm talking about the Giants. So I think I wouldn't play the Eagles at 10.5, by the way, either. But even if they come back a little bit to the pack, Jensen, is that good enough for the Commanders to be a play-on team to guarantee 8-plus wins for an over-win total of 7.5? Not for me. I still have questions about Dan Quinn because I've seen it up close and personal in Dallas. When they start to figure you out, it's hard to put that genie back in the bottle and kind of rediscover the Legion of Boom days that you had in Seattle. In Atlanta, where the defense was so good, and then once it got figured out in the Super Bowl and beyond, he wasn't there much longer. That's what I worry about for Dan Quinn this year in D.C. And if the defense doesn't look better, I don't know that Jaden Daniels, coming off major, major leg issues and surgeries, is going to be healthy enough and good enough to overcome all those ailments that the defense has.
1: It can't get any worse. They were dead last in total yards per game defensively, 384 on average. They were 30th in yards per play at 6, 30th in rush yards per game at 141.5. Thus why you see them retooling with all the edge rushers, the defensive tackles, the linebacking room. That's why they did what they did. I mean, they don't have to be elite, but they certainly have to be league average if they're going to compete. Not only that, Dave, but boy, we're going to know a lot about where their season is after the first 3 weeks of the year. How about on the road in Philly, then to your Dallas Cowboys, who I mentioned when we talked Cowboys, Dallas 8-1 ATS head-to-head against Washington in the Jerry Dome the last nine games. And then their home opener is against the world champion Seattle Seahawks, where road teams are 6-2-1 ATS the last nine occurrences when the Seahawks and the Commanders go head-to-head. So you got to get at least a win somewhere, Dave. I don't know where it comes in the first three there for Washington.
10: There's some very interesting markets, too, because I'll be honest. Like, I don't have any tickets on this team for or against. I haven't faded them. My inclination would be to fade them like I did last year, and that was very profitable. 2 years ago, boy, they were so much better than people thought, and myself included. When I look at DraftKings right now, they've got an interesting market, and this market is more wins than, and there's every team listed in the NFL. Let's stay in the division for a second, because the Giants are another one of those teams that are you looking at John Harbaugh and going, boy, that sounded hokey. I don't know how good this team is. They've got the same win total of 7.5. You've got to lay $1.05 for the Commanders to have more wins than the New York Football Giants this year. You mentioned the Cowboys, and the Cowboys really have owned the Commanders here in recent years. Plus $1.80. And I'm not saying that that guarantees you a second-place finish in the NFC East. But if you do think they're going to be better than the Cowboys and you play that at plus $1.80, Jensen, could they challenge the Eagles? Are they a surprise team in this division if you like that price point? I don't. I would not play that. I'm not advocating to play it. But if you do like them to be better than the Cowboys at plus $1.80, why wouldn't you take a shot that they could be at least equal with the Eagles if we feel like Fly Eagles Fly is taking a slight step back?
1: Our VSiN NFL betting guide, Dave, advocates for the over 7.5 for Washington. I'll read kind of a couple of the thoughts. Even with a disappointing group of pass catchers, Jaden Daniels is good enough to turn the Commanders into a top 10 offense again. And there are real reasons to believe Washington will be better on defense. Of course, Washington's schedule isn't as easy as you'd expect for a team that won five games the previous year, but the Commanders have the talent to get back on track. Dave, it's the seventh toughest schedule in the league. And, you know, the first half of it, not really a lot of daylight for you, okay? You got to go overseas to take on the Colts. Again, another scheduling spot from a million standpoint we may be hitting when they have to come back stateside in another huge divisional matchup with the Giants. That might be an auto play on Jackson Dart, John Harbaugh and company there. And then you got to get out to the West Coast. I mean, this is back and forth, back and forth. This is a tough row to hoe for Washington this year. It will not be a team I'm playing on, at least in a win total market before the season starts.
10: Yeah, I don't know that I like that, especially when I look at who's running the football. We going down with Crosby Merritt again. And I mean, you know, Terry McLaurin has been a little bit underwhelming here. Luke McCaffrey at wide receiver in the slot. I don't know. To me, it's just I don't see it. It's got to be Jaden Daniels or bust. I mean, you're going to be putting a lot on a third-year quarterback coming off a leg injury. That feels like a lot for me in the betting markets. I won't be there. Very interesting inquiry about NL MVP. I want to get your thoughts next right here on VSiN by the Books.
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0: You're getting tweets, man.
1: Interesting.
0: I'll tell you, I'm going to carry over a conversation from yesterday. I'm getting a little heated about it because they've faked me out twice now. The announcerless golf might be cool, but if we're going to have no announcers out there, we better get the graphics right, and we're screwing up score graphics.
1: Well, this is not the feed.
0: That's fine. I don't care. In general, we got to be getting graphics right.
1: Actually, I do want to see the feed, though, so remind me to, you know what?
0: Larry Mirror would never let this happen.
1: I'm going to write myself a note and say silent feed, and then we'll on the next break we'll pull it up and see what we think.
0: Okay.
1: Yeah, if we remember, we probably won't.
0: Keegan Bradley. Okay, is he three shots back or is he four shots back? Now that graphic just changed. Keegan Bradley, either 6 under par or 5 under.
1: Here's the deal. It's the last one. They're not investing, all right? It's the last Rocket Classic.
0: So right? Even for the television product, they're not
1: investing as much money in this one. They're like, listen, we're done with this.
0: Apparently, everything for the Rocket Classic this week just got the B team and the C team.
1: We're done with this. Come on.
0: Everybody who really were, actually, this kind of makes sense. Everybody who really does this is on vacation right now. They've had a long golf season. Yeah. They're on a beach somewhere before school starts back up.
1: And they know kids. And they know that, you know, they still have the championships and all that. So like they'll have to go grind that as well.
0: I don't need the graphics department screwing me up. Keegan Bradley will handle that himself. Like he can't hit a fairway now. He's making birdies, but he can't hit a fairway.
1: Oh, this is so great. I mean, we're betting golf, and it's like not even a tournament that we care about all that much, but.
0: You know, but yeah, it's a sweat. You got
1: action, man.
0: Sweat is a sweat.
1: Yeah,
0: sweat is a sweat.
2: AFC South, a very interesting division, kind of top to bottom. Yesterday, we were sitting here saying that we saw reports coming through that there are it was positive talks with CJ Stroud. Is that how they described it?
0: Yeah, that's what I believe that is what I read as well.
2: They described them as positive discussions. Positive discussions is what they were saying for extending CJ Stroud with the Texans. And you know, I think that there is at least a
0: productive.
2: I think there's at least a contingent of fans who might say, like, let's not rush to anything right now.
0: If you are a Texans fan,
2: let's not rush to anything.
0: You are taking the approach absolutely of, like, how do we somehow play out this season?
2: Now, I understand that the line had questions and

0: So I actually think they're probably a pretty good pairing back there.
1: So then you get, you do get Tank Dell back, and then
0: which is just another wild one, Matt. Of like these guys that are good to go day one. I wasn't expecting day one for him.
1: Rock and roll. Jaden Higgins is probably going to fill the wide receiver two role there on the outside, and of course Nico Collins, one of the best receivers in all the league. Dalton Schultz is certainly a in at least in that upper tier.
0: He's a good tight end
1: of tight ends there. They tried to redo this line. I don't know how it'll pan out. They bring in Wyatt Teller. Wyatt Teller kind of on the tail end of his career, but at least he's better than what they've been throwing out there. Because if you were a Texans better last year, you were probably screaming at the TV multiple occasions because C.J. Stroud had like 0.7 seconds to throw the ball on too many occasions. And so they at least tried to do something to this line as well, Kelly. And then that said, you go to the other side of the ball, and it's just a very loaded defense. I mean, like,
0: it's incredible.
1: Two good corners, great defensive line, great linebackers. If you want to point at one hole, maybe you can look at Reed Blankenship at safety and say, well, he might be at least a little bit of a liability. But, I mean, by and large, this is like 9 out of the 11 are upper shelf guys. And then maybe if you want to kind of nitpick two other ones. But this is a absolutely loaded, stout defense that we talked about that with some of these other teams. It at least raises the floor of this team because you're never going to get housed. Unless C.J. Stroud's throwing three pick sixes a game or something, you're never going to get blown out because his defense isn't going to allow it to happen.
0: Yeah, I think it's a very similar conversation to what we had with Denver as far as where they stack in the AFC and in the division. I think the defense is so good, and I think that probably only getting better, right? I mean, some of these younger guys are just getting older, right? I think Reed Blankenship is perfectly fine adding him in here. I think interesting note by you, but a veteran guy coming from a successful Philadelphia defense, I think he'll slot in here okay. Mm-hmm. It becomes all of what you think about the offensive side of the ball, and mainly C.J. Stroud. But like we both liked Denver in the West. I think in the South, you're just with the weaker competition for the Texans to go up against. Man, this is a team I think I've bet on 3 years in a row to win this division. I don't know that I'll be back there again this year, Matt. I haven't made that bet yet, but it's every time I circle back and start digging into this team in this division more, it's just this the Texans defense, it's only going to let them slip so far.
1: Yeah, it's a team for me that it's hard to get too excited about with Stroud at quarterback, but it's also too hard for me to get too down on because of the defense, right? It's almost impossible. You look at this, dude, they only give up 277 yards a game last season. I mean, that's insane. Like 277 yards a game. That is crazy talk.
0: So they do have, this is going to be, if you go back 2 years, four of the five offensive linemen have been switched out from 2 years ago. So when you're talking about a team that gave up 63 sacks then, there's at least some, I would say, hope, belief, right, that a different combination can help fix things. And I do think it's – I don't think we're unfair to C.J. Stroud. I think he's been in a difficult spot, though, these past couple seasons with that offensive line.
1: Agree 100%. And I will say this as a franchise. I at least do the tip of the cap. I do this all the time. At least you understood where your weakness was, and you're trying.
0: Mm-hmm.
1: Now, there wasn't a huge free agent crop of offensive linemen available. Yeah. So, like, they kind of had to do what they had to do. Wyatt Teller, Braden Smith is going to play right tackle for them. He's a middling guy, but, I mean, he's better than what they had. Mm-hmm. It's kind of that type of deal, right? It's like, at least they understood. We have a very, very obvious weakness, which is our offensive line. We've got to do something. So at least they went and did something.
0: And I think where we're at now with that, though, is it's not only if you can get better offensive line play, you can truly get a better idea of where C.J. Stroud is really at. Mm-hmm. But then I think we're another year later here in this process, Matt, and this team getting developed and built. Like, do we really know how good Higgins or Noel is on the outside, right? Like, I think those are two wide receivers that came in as rookies last year and had to play in that offense and continued to struggle behind an offensive line. It's just, there is a world, I think, where if this offensive line is solid, this offense gets unlocked completely.
1: If you look at the schedule for this team, and I look at this and say, okay, right out of the gate, this is, and I know we've said this probably about too many teams so far, this is absolutely a calendar team, and it's just come buy in after week two. Like, come in.

0: in and buy in week three and then go from there. They're very likely to lose to the Bills, and it's certainly going to be a very tough game against Cincinnati. Mm-hmm. But then after that, Colts, Cowboys, Titans, Jags, Giants, and then you get a bye. I'm not as high on the Chargers as most people are, so I'm not worried so much about that game. Chargers, Browns, Colts again. You can start rattling off some wins there after that first couple of weeks, but you're going to get a probably, knock on wood, I know the training camp can do it, the healthiest version of Cincinnati you're going to get. You get them in week two. Yep. So, like, you know, you're going to get a healthy version of that, and then obviously you get the Bills in week one. Come back in week three. Even if they start 0-2, I still like this team to win games.
1: Yeah. I think probably pretty good chance they split those two.
0: Yeah.
1: But I hear you. Sure. I wouldn't be considering. If you're bullish on this team, wait till then.
0: And obviously we're going to hit on every one of the teams, but I guess the thing that really stood out to me the most of this when I was just digging into this division, Kelly, is I guess I just didn't remember. It's been a long, you know, it's a long season and you do whatever, that they were 12-5 and the Jags were 13-4.
1: I know, man. It's incredible.
0: Like,
1: but we're going to talk some Jags. I fell in love with that team last year.
0: But it's like, do you remember them being 12-5 and the Jags being 13-4?
1: Yeah,
0: you know,
1: and the Jags 13-4, not as much.
0: I know,
1: not as much.
0: It's just I that like pops up and you go, this team was 12-5. Why was I down on them so hard last year? It's like they won 12 games,
1: including the playoffs, 10-9 ATS.
0: Yeah, I mean, right?
1: Just a 500 ATS team.
0: Guys, we're talking about this special that we've got. It's $175. It ends tomorrow. Means you need to do it today because it ends tomorrow. So go in. I don't know what this is going to jump to. This might jump to 715. We might just flip the numbers on that. I don't know. I have no idea what it's going to
1: be. Never know.
0: But 175 today. We do know that. Everything we do now through the Super Bowl. VSiN.com/subscribe. 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We got the betting splits page we know you love. The picks page. You can go in and just see what everyone's on. We got the prop projections now. Little AI stuff going on.
1: That's right.
0: Everything. 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
7: We continue VSiN by the Books on this Thursday morning. Dave Ross and Jensen Lewis here with you. Always great to catch up with Mike Palm back at the mothership. And Jensen, what that means for you, as you well know, it's time to be on your P's and Q's. As you get hard-hitting questions from the maestro, it's time to find out what's on the mind in Palm's Pressing 3.
8: Pressing? Yes, I say it's pressing.
6: This is Palms Pressing 3.
9: My mother told me never to answer a question with a question.
8: Sir, my client has answered every question asked by this committee with the utmost sincerity.
10: Jensen, Monday's trade deadline is fast approaching, and it is my belief that it's the day where the organization truly shows you what they think of you. Since when another club calls inquiring about your availability, the front office has to show their true colors and put a real value on you. Jensen, at this time of year, did you ever personally learn something about your standing within an organization that you wish you hadn't? And when you found out this mentally jarring information, did it fundamentally change the way you looked at that team, your teammates, or even yourself? Conversely, if you expected to be traded and the phone call by another team never came, Did you ever wonder if the rest of baseball simply didn't value you as highly as you valued yourself?
11: Yeah, it's I never was part of a trade. I thought the day that I was getting called up to the big leagues, I thought I was getting traded, and then I found out I was actually getting called up to the show back in 2007. That was the day after the All-Star break, so that was kind of fun. But no, never a part of trade speculation. I did have to go back and forth. It was optioned back and forth from Cleveland to Columbus and AAA. I think 5 or 6 times in 2010, because I was the only reliever that had options remaining of the guys in the bullpen. So when they needed a fresh arm, unfortunately, I was the odd man out. I did have a suitcase that had Cleveland stuff on it. I had a suitcase that had Columbus stuff in it, and basically had it at the ready whenever I came home or when I went on the road. I would bring my Cleveland suitcase with me just in case I get called up. So the handful of times that it happened, it's a gut-wrenching part of the year. And, you know, Mike, I told Dave this story. I'll tell it in a quick Cliff Notes version. I'm part of two incredibly jarring trade deadline moves. 2008, we sent CC Sabathia to Milwaukee. Everyone remembers what he did there and basically pitching every third day to get them into the playoffs. 2009, we traded Cliff Lee when I was in on trade deadline day. We're in Lehigh Valley, AAA affiliate of the Phillies. We trade Cliff Lee to the Phillies. Carlos Carrasco is the headliner for that trade. He was in Lehigh Valley at the time, packed up his locker on the home side, walked over at 4:30 and found his locker on our side and was now a member. That was the weirdest part. I was like, oh, hey, man, you were part of one organization 30 minutes ago. Now you're part of ours. By the way, you've got that third seat in the third row on the bus when we leave town later on tonight.
7: I still think as a Met fan, I don't know if it was a trade deadline deal, but I don't think we're over Nolan Ryan for Jim Fregosi yet, Mike. That one still lingers for Met fans.
10: You could go on and on about where all the Mets finished their careers. All right. Question two. Here, let's get to the Ohtani PCA now. Jensen, you stated earlier this week that if Ohtani doesn't pitch another inning in the regular season, there's no chance he is winning the National League Cy Young. Is this strictly a war argument for PCA? And I ask you that because I'm not sure how many voters are stopping what they're doing every time PCA comes to the plate, as you might Ohtani or when Ohtani pitches. And here's why I want to pick apart the war argument. In three consecutive years, 2020, 2021, and 2022, the National League MVP did not lead the National League in war. In 2022, Paul Goldschmidt won the award. He was third in war. In 2021, Bryce Harper won the award. He was sixth in the National League in war. And in 2020, Freddie Freeman won the award, being second in war. How important is war, and why do you think if Ohtani doesn't pitch another inning, this is PCA's award?
11: So let's go on just the war argument in and of itself. If you go in total wins above replacement, Pete Crow Armstrong, 7, Shohei Ohtani, 6.1, and that's divided between offensive wins above replacement or batting war, which he has the 3.2, pitching wins above replacement, Shohei Ohtani has 3.0. So 6.1, 6.2, however you want to add it up there. So almost a full win above replacement, just as the player, is Pete Crow Armstrong at current. As it pertains to where the two-way argument has usually been, if as long as Shohei is healthy and he plays both ways, he's going to win it because no other player can do that. Okay, and you're looking at where he was just from a pitching side of it, and let me take, you know, where he has been as far as his logs here on the pitching side, because for a while, Dave even had said at the beginning of the year, why not take a look at Shohei Ohtani for NL Cy Young? And we obviously know that there was a lot predicated on his start of the year. I mean, we had, you know, from that first start he made on March 31st all the way through basically June 3rd, he didn't give up more than two runs in a start in any of those first 10 starts. Then the knee inflammation issue, which surfaced running the bases in Pittsburgh, it ended up being an issue for him not only in that start, but also the rest of the way. Very pedestrian. And I'll throw this out to you, and I'm interested, Dave, your thoughts as well. Last four starts for Shohei Ohtani, very pedestrian. 4.38 ERA. We are in a narrative business. And I would go back to the one that was taken away from Lamar Jackson. Was he the better quarterback than Josh Allen when he won the MVP? Man. There is no argument against that. Did the absolute most valuable player win the award that year? No, they did not. If you take Pete Crow Armstrong off of the Chicago Cubs, are they still where they are? Absolutely not. If you take Shohei Ohtani, both hitter and pitcher, away from the Dodgers this year, you may have a more compelling argument that the Dodgers aren't there or where they would be as far as the National League goes. I think we are going to get the first time some fatigue from voters. And if the Cubs run off a very strong stretch to finish the year, you're not asking Pete Crow Armstrong to do much more than what he's already done. If he finds his way to at least 30 homers and he finds his way to 85 RBIs and 30 or 35 steals, hitting the way he is, playing the defense, and that's the other part of it too. Shohei Ohtani is a DH. Yes, I know he pitches, so he does play defense on the mound. But you also have to factor in the defensive argument, and PCA is not only one of the best to do it right now, he's a generational talent defensively in center field by the metrics thus far, Dave.
7: I'm just glad that there's actually going to be a nuanced conversation around it. I don't bet these markets for this very reason. I will say this coming up later on in the program. We got a viewer mail today, Mike. We get mail now at buythebooks@vsin.com about a third entry into NL Cy Young that maybe people should be paying more attention to. That's called a tease.
10: You know, on the Ohtani side of the ledger, he never told a young Padres bride to S his effing D either this year. So let's move on to question three. Jensen, if you were a general manager this week as the trade deadline approaches, does the strength of the league you're in factor into how aggressive you are with your young assets at the trade deadline? Let's use the two Chicago teams as an example. Mm-hmm. Are you more likely to, quote, go for it this year with a White Sox team playing in a wide-open American League where there doesn't appear to be any Goliaths, or with a Cubs team, who's probably better than the White Sox are right now, but who will likely have to win a wild card series and then beat the Dodgers and the Brewers in some order just to get to the World Series?
11: So we know that the White Sox are willing to listen and listen intently on their young prospects. And I love that because their draft just this year, if the commissioner is listening, it's Rochkowski, is how you pronounce that number one overall pick. That is a bolstered system now, Mike, with their draft, where they have so much high-end talent that could be there in a couple of years' time. You can deal from an area of strength. So if they want to go for that, the White Sox are really well positioned. We did just get a report overnight. PJ Mooney of The Athletic covers the Cubs on the beat, saying that the Cubs do identify Tarek Skubal and will consider strongly him to be a blockbuster option, and they need it. I cannot take the Cubs seriously this postseason unless they have that kind of shutdown number one. Milwaukee is going to be in that conversation too. So I think as far as the Chicago teams are concerned, the White Sox way better positioned from an area of strength as far as dealing the amount of top prospects they could potentially go to get assets. But man, if I'm the Cubs, if not now, when, man? You've got the offense to do it. And more importantly, Mike and Dave, the Cubs have the best defense by far. I mean by far in the big leagues this year. So why not go get a guy that generates as much swing and miss as he does? Because you already have a finite amount of balls that are going to be put in play.
12: I'm going to have Taylor McGregor on the program coming up in the next hour to talk more Cubs baseball if you did not get your fill already. And they do feel, boy, they added a Tarek Skubal at the deadline, Mike. They might be a team that would actually be able to challenge the Dodgers if you can play that keep-away game there before that trade deadline. Mike, great to have you back in the program, man. Always good to see and hear from you, so we appreciate your time. As always, everybody give him a follow on X at Circa Maestro. When we come back, I'm going to hear from Jim Bowden, too. Could there be a surprise team in the Tarek Skubal sweepstakes? We'll discuss that further next right here on VSiN by the Books.
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29: Pitch. He has swung on and driven high and deep in the left field. 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Back-to-back, Abreu and Contreras.
28: He heard it all on the Red Sox radio network. They came back to defeat the A's 5-4 while the Braves held on 5-4 against the Nationals. Without Shohei Ohtani, the Dodgers outscored the Mariners 6-2. The Twins are acquiring left-handed reliever A.J. Minter from the Mets in exchange for two prospects. The MLB trade deadline is Monday, August 3rd at 6 p.m. Eastern Time. And in the NFL, free agent wide receiver Deebo Samuel is signing a one-year deal with the 49ers, the team that drafted him in 2019, and it's worth $7 million.
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34: Lows dip down to about 68 overnight under mainly cloudy skies. Southwesterly winds around 5 miles per hour. Cloudy Friday. Slight chance of rain showers. High of 82. I'm meteorologist Paul Frombly with your weatherology forecast on 95.3 and 99.1 The Score. Right now, 72.
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39: The track, I am Mike Somich. He is Aaron Halterman. I have returned from the promised land. That's right. I was up in Saratoga for a week. Missed last week's show. Thank you to Mark Belousis, who was able to jump in for us. Busy, busy week here. I got lucky, Aaron. It was beautiful all week in Saratoga. No rain. Not one time did it rain when I was up there for over a week. Torrential downpours the day I left. The sky was crying because I was no longer in Saratoga. You're heading there after today. Very different weather situation for you. We're going to have our first off the turf day today. We canceled yesterday. Going to be a sloppy track all weekend.
40: Yeah, I'm glad I'm not going to be there today. And I've never really said that about Saratoga before, but kind of a mess today. But I think by the weekend, the race we're going to talk about, I think we're going to have a fast track. We'll see how the turf dries out. That's always kind of iffy up there. But it is great to have you back. It was good to have Mark. Mark was a lot of fun to show with, but it's good to have the regular back here, have Mr. Somich back. And I don't know why we didn't coordinate where we could be there together. That was kind of dumb on our part, I think.
39: You know, we're like two racetracks just passing in the night, unable to figure out post time because that's been a problem in horse racing for years. But we did have a pretty wild weekend for multiple reasons. Last weekend in horse racing, we see Counting Stars take down the CCA Oaks at Saratoga. I was pretty upset about that one personally. We saw Lil Wayne and Lil Yachty cash in the Bing Crosby Stakes with Listen Up Chance getting the victory there. Journalism off the stud. We'll talk about that as we lose one of the older horses that's been, I would say, one of the more popular ones we've talked about on the show so far this year. We got race previews. We're going to Del Mar, talking to Clement Hirsch. We're going to Saratoga, talking to Jim Dandy. And we are heading down to Colonial Downs to talk about the Arlington Million, which is ironic that that comes up now with all the talk we've had about Chicago racetracks. We also got questions and comments from you, our listeners. There at VSiN at the track. Check us out over on YouTube. And of course, best bets to wrap it up, Aaron. But we will start with the coaching club, American Oaks, where Counting Stars gets the job done, able to go gate to wire, slows it down, gives up the rail on the far turn, but just repels Chad Brown's runner. And I guess stamps the lead in this division now.
40: Oh, yeah, no doubt. I don't think there's any doubt. She's the horse in the division that is going to be number one and probably will stay that way unless we see a Breeders' Cup, distaff, change or something like that. So I shouldn't say that way because it's now 2-1 over Always a Runner. It was just one of those things. And Mark and I heard you said you were sad. Mark and I actually had Counting Stars last week and we just kind of both thought, you know what? Sometimes what happens on Friday and Saturday of Oaks and Derby Day, it doesn't translate when you go forward. And we saw in the Acorn how good Counting Stars was, and we're like, let's just see if she can do it again. I've been on the wrong side of that battle the last two times, so happy to be on the right side this time. You're right, I was super mad when she gave up the rail because I thought, okay, Always a Runner's just going to sneak right by and beat us here. But she was able to get the job done, and a horse that I just think has at times has had trouble kind of being consistent and kind of showing up with that big race every time, but it seems like she's getting there now, and that was a really, really strong effort. And I wish they'd run her in the Traverse, Mike. I thought it was that kind of that good.
39: Yeah, she would be live if she ended up in the Traverse, that's for sure, considering this three-year-old crop. At some point, I get to take a victory lap on, because I haven't been here last week, and I think that with the allowance performance from one of Chet Brown's emerging market hopefuls in the Derby, we can take another victory lap on how this three-year-old class is. Counting Stars is awesome. She gets 100 buyer, career best. She's improved over her last three races here. I fell for the age-old adage, Aaron, and you should slap my wrist about this one. I always talk about how trainers lie. Chet Brown lied. He's like, yeah, we had horses run big at Churchill. They needed one. Always a Runner needed one after that. She regressed. She's going to be better than ever. I fell for it. Cost me the pick six. Was not happy about this one here from Always a Runner, who I thought was going to be a winner when she got the inside. But Counting Star is just an awesome job to repel her. Counting Star is going to be your three-year-old female champion, unless, to your point, we see somebody step up and do something crazy, which maybe. Always a Runner could win the Breeders' Cup distaff. I mean, I don't know how good this older group of fillies and mares is. We'll talk about them in the Clement Hirsch here shortly. But it does feel like that's a little bit more wide open than the male division.
40: Yeah, I agree with that, because you didn't have that, major standout in the big series of races like you did with Golden Tempo. But, to your point on the Chad Brown thing, he has always gushed over this horse, and, I don't think he lied. I think the horse ran okay. I just don't think that the horse has really lived up to those high expectations that the trainer set, himself. And so, look, I thought she ran okay. I was with you. I thought she was the winner when she was coming through on the rail there. He actually made a comment that he hated that the horse went inside. He wanted the horse to go outside. So, I don't know. But, anyway, it was a good, really good race. I think they're both good. I just think Counting Star is a little bit better right now.
39: Yeah, Always a Runner, not the only fail on the rail. We'll just put it that way. There were multiple horses this weekend at Saratoga that tried to make that rail move that just didn't. Some of them because they're two-year-olds and it's not a good idea. Others because, look, horses are just more comfortable on the outside. And this is one of those situations where Always a Runner, I think, would have probably been better off on the outside. However, probably does not win. We got to talk about the Bing Crosby. A lot going on here. Listen Up Chance holds on, wins the Bing Crosby, owned by Lil Wayne and Lil Yachty. And always good to have celebrities win races for horse racing exposure. However, a lot of bad came out of this one, as well as Cornucopian injured during this race. Unfortunately, passed away due to those injuries later in the weekend. And the limelight flashes back on Bob Baffert, Aaron, where it's another Baffert horse that struggled to stay on the racetrack. Sky was the limit from a potential perspective. And now we unfortunately are never going to see him run again.
40: Yeah, it's awful. And it was a race that I was pretty excited for, at least from just a betting standpoint. I was like, yeah, there's a lot of different things that could happen here. It's kind of fun to see what happens. And it gets ruined. There's no doubt about it. Cornucopian kind of turning for home or starting to turn for home and pulls up. And, if you've watched a lot of racing, you knew that one wasn't going to be good. I don't think the horse ever went down, but just quickly pulls up. And you could tell something was definitely off on the back hind legs there. So terrible. That we got a few comments on it, and there's no good way to say that was just an awful thing that happened. As far as the winner, it's sometimes hard to pivot to, okay, what happened after the breakdown there, but I thought the top two finishers were very strong in the race. Listen up Chance, I don't think wants to go anywhere past the distance they went, you know, which is good because that's where the rear comes sprints at six furlongs as well. Runner up ran really well too, but unfortunately, yeah, a race that was just kind of marred with a tragedy there.
39: Yeah, it really was. And I don't think it, I don't want to take anything away from the top two finishers because I don't think that in this case, it affected Maximum Bourbon or Listen Up Chance. I think that mm-hmm. they both still able to run their race. And I think both ran very, very well here. Dr. Bankman a little bit disappointing in this one, but obviously, I mean, Cornucopian's the story, right? And it's a situation where we've seen this in California before at Santa Anita where we had issues with breakdowns. Now that was very different. Then this at Del Mar. This is the first one we've really seen at Del Mar. There was obviously one other incident there this weekend, but this hasn't been something where it's a pandemic of an issue, right? That being said, it's terrible to see, terrible to happen, terrible part of the sport. And I don't know how ironic is not the right word, but it's Bob Baffert again. And it's one of those situations where it's just like, what's going on, guys? Tough to move forward off of that one because Cornucopian, one of those horses that, I thought had a huge career in front of him at three, and it just kind of never really worked out for Cornucopian, and obviously terrible way to end the story there. Fast forward to Journalism, who's retired off the stud after injury as well. Journalism at least got grade one victory, but unfortunate to see how this ends for him as well. He is going to be fine. He's going to go off the stud, which is, again, a good thing there. But unfortunately, we lose one of the older horses that I enjoyed talking about, despite how I may have been negative on Journalism at certain times, and was an interesting horse to have on the racetrack for us as well. So another, and not a blemish, but a definitely not a positive for horse racing. The Journalism is off to stud.
40: Yeah, absolutely. Obviously, a much, much happier ending here. It is an injury, but it's not anything serious. He'll be fine. And honestly, if it wasn't a situation where, well, you know, he's not a stud yet or whatever, that you could, you know, keep him in training, not keep him in training, but give him some time off and bring him back to the racetrack. It's not, you know, that serious of an injury, but for his standpoint, it's like, yeah, he's probably out the rest of the year. And at that point, well, yeah, we're just going to go, to the breeding shed, which is fine. This is the ultimate, man, that what could have been type of horse. If he wasn't born the year he was born, he probably, like, say he was born where he was a 3-year-old this current year, he probably could have swept the Triple Crown, and what would we have been saying about him? You know, instead, it's just kind of like, man, he's that horse that he was close a lot of times in big races. He won some big ones, but not as many as you would have thought he could have won. So a really nice horse. I hate to say it, but he'll probably kind of fall into the cracks as far as when we look back 10, 15 years. Yeah, we'll remember him, but I don't think he's going to be a Hall of Fame type of horse or anything like that. Just because he was in a lot of tough races and met up with some really good horses, but a really good career. I think he'll be a pretty good sire as well. I think with his bloodlines, that's going to be really, really attractive to people, in the breeding shed, but a really good career. Maybe could have been a little better. Just got some bad luck.
39: Yeah, I agree with you. I think this is, you know, they often say timing is everything in life.
40: Yeah.
39: Probably top two horses ever that were just born in the wrong year. Good Magic and Journalism going to share a beer when they talk about this over stud at some point, because Good Magic without Justify would have been very, very interesting to see what happens in the Triple Crown. And in this case, Journalism, had he been born 1 year later, had he been on this 3-year-old crop, probably winning the Triple Crown based on what we have seen. So a bummer that kind of just went the wrong direction for Journalism, and Good Magic been a good sire but kind of forgotten in horse racing lore. Feels like Journalism could be heading down that same path, so kind of a bummer there. Obviously a bummer to lose Journalism, because I love the fact that the ownership group brought him back and had him running at four and was trying him in the East Coast and then went back to the West, got a victory, was going to be in the Breeders' Cup Classic. All of those situations are good for horse racing. It's good to have these older males running in these big races, having the competition, having, you know, the rivals inside horse racing, which I think often helps elevate our sport. Two more things I want to talk about, both more on the gambling / positive news side. The first one, Del Mar's races, going to be on Fox next year. So Fox steps up and says, hey, we will add a boutique meet. $30 million.
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39: Boutique meets again, Aaron. We talked about this a couple weeks ago. Feels like the future of horse racing, that it's going to be these one-month meets where you get very good horses, very good pools, very good betting action. That's where the focus of this sport is headed. Terrible, not great for the small tracks, right? Which is where, like, TV definitely helped out, your Charlestowns at nights, places like that. But Del Mar at least gets picked up here by Fox in 2027.
14: Yeah, it's great for people that like to watch horse racing on television and aren't on the ADWs and computers all day, which sometimes is me as well. And yeah, you turn on Fox and now you are in 2027, I should say. Now you can just watch Saratoga and it'll go right into Del Mar. And it'll feel a little bit like what you used to watch on television on the TVG/FanDuel, right? You're not getting all the tracks, but at least you've got multiple tracks now. They're going to be covered within a same show, so to speak. So that is great. I'm with you. I would love to see a lot more getting added. I think that's in the cards. I kind of think slowly what you're going to see is that, you know, America's Day at the Races is what the show is called, but basically that was the Saratoga show or the Naira show, right? I think you're going to start to see those big tracks gravitate towards that model, and I think they'll cover it on that kind of platform, and I think you'll be fine. What you said is totally correct, though. What about the other 80% of the tracks out there where are you going to watch them? So you're not, basically. So anyway, good news, really good news for the bigger tracks, though.
39: And Fox added a lot of the talent from TVG. We've seen Diamond Bray. We've seen Todd Shrupp jump on. So I'm not shocked they're talking West Coast as well, as those guys are based on the West Coast. So good news to see that pop. I also want to bring up one more betting thing. I don't know if you saw the press release from Kentucky Downs this week.
14: Yep.
39: Kentucky Downs has decided to move to $5 win wagers. Now, Aaron, fun fact here. Do you know when we decided to go to $2 win wagers?
40: I don't. I'm very curious, though.
39: Early 1900s. I believe it was 1907 or 1911. I can't remember which was the time that we decided to move to $2 win wagers. Do you know what a $2 win wager in $2 back then is equal to how much today?
40: I saw that it was like $20. Is that correct? I saw
39: $70. Okay. $2 win wager there is equal to a $70 win wager today.
40: Okay.
39: Probably time to move this up. And we've seen this. Now, I don't really understand how it's going to benefit the bettors in the win space.
40: Yeah.
39: The multi-race bets, the higher the wager amount, the harder it is for CAWs to be able to be profitable about it. That's why you're seeing some of these $5 doubles, $3 pick threes that are becoming so popular. Also, and this is not a shout out to Kentucky Downs. I want to be very clear. They did drop their takeout back to 15% on pick threes, fours, and fives. And I say back to because they raised it for no reason a couple years ago. So I'm not going to come here on here and like give them shine for dropping their takeout when they just could have not moved it and saved us all money for a couple years. But I do want to at least mention takeout back to 15% after a couple years of Kentucky Downs.
40: Yeah, I was with you. I mean, we have been seeing this at other tracks, kind of not the takeout, but the standard raising the minimums on certain bets within a multi-race sequence or you know, more exotic wagers to keep those CAWs out and to keep human beings playing the pools majority of the time. And so I think that was kind of standard, and that's kind of something we've seen. The raising the minimums on the Win Place show is a very interesting thing, to $5. And, it's getting a lot of blowback. It is. And it is interesting that I don't think that's not going to limit CAWs at all. So I don't know. That's going to be very interesting to see how that affects the pools, how the customer reacts to that, when it gets here in a few weeks. And, so that's something new. That's something we have not seen anybody do. So I'm very interested to see what happens there. A lot of pushback. The serious bettors and the bettors that understand the CAW thing, they understand exactly why and they think that's a good thing. There is a lot of blowback of, hey, I like to play $1 pick threes and now I can't do it. And that's crazy. And I get both sides of it. But overall, I do think, hey, they're not going to ban CAWs. This is at least a way to kind of keep them out of it. And so at that point, it is a good thing.
39: And you can still play $1 pick threes, just not in the last three races or not on the turf races, right? So they're at least like, and I like that idea because it really allows you to be a little bit more focused with where you want to take your betting. If you're trying to avoid CAWs, it gives you clear pools to attack. On the win side, I actually think this is going to, like, I wouldn't be shocked if we see a lot more tracks do this.
40: Yeah.
39: What's going to happen? Is people are going to bet $5 to win instead of $2 in a lot of cases, right? You're just going to see that, like, well, most people going to the racetrack can afford the extra $3 a race. And this is a way to create, make $2 betters a $5 better and get you more action at the windows. I understand why they're doing it. It doesn't help with CAWs. They're like, you know, when you see an odd shift from 12 to 1 to 6 to 1 when they're in the gate, not because a CAW is betting $5. We'll just put it that way. There's a little bit more money that's heading into the pool that is creating those odd shifts. All right. Before we get to the previews, you need to get your preview on the college football season. And that is what you can do if you join VSiN Pro right now. Just $9.99 for your first month. 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Dropping like a rock on Monday, baby. All right, that's coming up on Monday. 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That includes the college football betting guide, which is Aaron's second favorite sport. No, third favorite, right? I mean, it's hockey is two. Horse racing, hockey, college football. Is that fair?
40: Yes. Yes. I think that is very fair.
39: All right. Before we get back to horse racing, bonus pick. I'm not going to ask for your dark horse sleeper because that makes it a little harder. Who's winning it all this year? College football.
40: Oh, so that's a tough question. I really like Oregon. So that's kind of my pick. That's not, one of the two or three real obvious ones. I like Oregon. I think they're going to be tough. I think Georgia will be tough, but I think they're also a very obvious choice.
39: That's your college football talk for the day. I haven't decided yet. Aaron didn't ask me, so I don't need to answer. All right, let's head out to Del Mar here with the Clement L.
40: Show. You're the host. Grade one. You can do whatever you want.
39: Hey, that's about, I get to host this. I get to, if you don't ask, I don't have to answer that. You got to remember that one for the future. Matt L. Hirsch, grade one, race 10 from Del Mar on Saturday. And this one's going to be interesting. We are going to the older filly and mares division. We just talked about Counting Stars, always runner horses that are going to face these older horses a little bit later down in the Breeders' Cup. I think this is a fascinating race. I don't generally love these races from a betting perspective because you have horses like Seismic Beauty that are going to take a ton of money. Bob Baffert back with Seismic Beauty here with Juan Hernandez aboard. But the pace in this race really, I think, makes it absolutely wide open. You've got some interesting horses like Almond Joy, phenomenal name. Loved Alm, by the way, ran second in the Breeders' Cup Turf Sprint. Majestic Goop ships in from the East Coast, picks up Joel Rosario to see if he can get a win for Philip D'Amato too. Where are you going in this one? Because I think this is actually a lot more wide open than it looks on paper.
40: See, it's funny. It's funny what races you like and I like and vice versa. Because sometimes I'm fired up for a race and you're like, I hate it. And this one you seem fired up for and I'm like, I hate this race, Mike. I despise this race. Why I hate it is the number 8 Seismic Beauty. It's just like, I just don't know what she's going to do. And I think that I hate races like that where it's like, is this horse healthy? You have to ask that question. With that being said, I just think she's way the best horse in this race. And I just have to think that Bob Baffert's not running Seismic Beauty in this spot if she's not sound. And that is probably very poorly timed after what happened last week with one of his horses. But I still believe that, that he's not going to throw her out there if she's not healthy. And I think if she's healthy, I think if she's ready to run, I think it's a pretty easy victory for Seismic Beauty. So it's a very boring pick. I don't like the pick at all. I like the next two picks we're going to make a lot better. But in this race, I went number 8 Seismic Beauty, just hoping she gets back to top form.
39: Not so fast, my friend. Back to the college football theme there. If Simply Joking weren't here, I think you're right. Simply Joking to Seismic Beauty's inside makes this race fascinating. And it makes Seismic Beauty a very vulnerable favorite. And I do think she will be the favorite in this race. Simply Joking is not going to stop. It's just that simple. She is going to go and say, come and get me. And if you want to press me and try and absolutely burn me up like you did last time in the Santa Margarita, where, by the way, Simply Joking beat Seismic Beauty because Simply Joking was able to get out in front despite Seismic Beauty being on the inside and just kind of create a problem for Seismic Beauty the entire race. Seismic Beauty never able to pass her. They go 45 to the half, 109 to the three quarters. That's at a mile and an eighth. Both of them stay on enough that they run second and third. Now, it's only a four-horse race, so grain of salt. Simply Joking's doing the same thing. It worked out great for Simply Joking. Ran second in a grade two.
40: Yeah.
39: So Seismic Beauty, then I ask, is she able to stalk? Well, Aaron, she has passed two horses in her career in the final furlong. Two horses in 9 races. Now, she's been in front a lot of those races, so yeah, grain of salt. But I'm not hard pass for me on a short price. That means I'm looking for someone who's coming from off the pace. I do think the pace is going to be hot. I think Almond Joy gets over bet for winning a 4-horse race.
40: Yeah.
39: That to me is a horse I don't want to chase there. Won that race last time out, the Santa Margarita at 8-1. I'm going to go to the shipper. I'm going to go to my boy. Not really my boy, Joel Rosario, who is 3-52 at Del Mar. Woof. So far, give me Majestic Oops the 5. I think this is a horse coming in who has been facing some very good horses over in the East Coast. I think you're coming in, you're taking on a field of what I'll call weaker fillies and mares here in this spot. I do think like Seismic Beauty is a legit horse. I just don't think Seismic Beauty, with Simply Joking, is set up well to be able to win this race. And Majestic Oops is fast enough to be relevant early, not be a million miles behind, which you don't really want to be going a mile and 16th at Del Mar, and still able to make that kick late. Multiple races on the page I can point to that are good enough to win here. D'Amato knows what to do in California. Give me the 5 Majestic Oops.
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40: You saw a couple of really nice races from Majestic Oops, and she was taking on really nice horses, too. And even in the Apple Blossom, when she ran third, well, she was behind Claret Beret and Nitrogen. And, you know, she beat Nitrogen at Oaklawn as well. I'm not sure that Nitrogen really loved that track, though, but still, it's a win, and it was good. Last time out, I thought was a pretty good race, only getting beat a few lengths to Splendora. I don't know about you, Mike. I think Splendora would be a deadlock single in this if she was here, because you wouldn't have to worry about, hey, is she healthy or not? So, yeah, I think it's a good pick. I've got her in the mix as well. You mentioned Shipper. I thought you might pick this horse, and this was the other horse that I really wanted to pick. Because it just feels like the same type of thing we've been seeing on the boys' side of the thing with the handicap division, where a horse ships in from the east, and it's like, they're not that good, but they dominate because this crop's just a little bit weaker out in California. The number one, Chasten, for me, was one I just looked at for Brad Cox shipping this in. Florent Giroux gets aboard. There's my boy there. And you just look at this horse. It's like, been okay, right? Nothing stands out, nothing amazing, but been okay. This might fit her really well. And I think this is another one. You talk about horses from off the pace. I think she's going to sit a really nice trip. I think she sits on the rail, third, fourth, fifth, three or four links off of it, and makes a run. I thought the, as far as a shipper goes, your horse for sure, and then the number one, Chasten, made a lot of sense.
39: Yeah, I think Chasten fits as well. If you want to go that direction of getting a better price, I thought Chasten would be a lower price than Majestic Hoops. It's one of the reasons, but we don't have morning lines out right now at Del Mar. So that's one of the reasons we can't kind of point toward, hey, this is definitely your favorite. These are the prices. That race two back lost to Shred the Gnar, who's really freaking good, and Fully Subscribed, who's also really freaking good. To me, it was a very fine loss, and that was in the Grade One La Troyenne. This is a weaker field, significantly weaker field than that Grade One at Churchill Downs that day. And the bracketed wins around it, I thought, were pretty impressive for the one Chasten as well. I don't mind just tossing the California horses here, looking at the one, the five Majestic Hoops. If you want to go for like a kind of a crazy third horse, Safi shipping one in from the East Coast, the nine horse Pneumonia here. Why not? Right? Again, like, been facing very good on the East Coast. Comes out here. Why can't this horse run third if we do see those top two, specifically Seismic Beauty, back up?
40: Why can't this horse win? That's the other one I wanted to talk about. You look at the race last time out. Okay, it wasn't good. Draw a line through it as a one-turn race going a mile. But the Double Dog Dare, two races back, got beat a neck to Alpine Princess. That's probably good enough to be right there, Samich, especially if Seismic Beauty doesn't show up. And Safi, look, he shipped a horse in to Santa Anita and won, what was it? Like the Hollywood, whatever they call that race. It used to be at Hollywood Park, but now it's at Santa Anita. Hollywood Gold Cup, I believe they call it. He won there with a horse that's not any good. So he
39: that
40: said, you know what?
39: Terrible. That race was terrible. I'm not giving you credit, Safi.
40: But what I'm saying is,
39: he did win. Yes.
40: He understands.
39: Yeah.
40: Here's a horse that isn't very good, but we can go win a big race, a big race out there. I think he's doing the same thing.
39: Yeah.
40: I think this horse is, Anamia, the nine, is, a little above average. I wouldn't say she's average.

0: seismic beauty for Aaron. That is the grade one Clement L. Hirsch from Del Mar, race number 10 on the card. All right, before we talk Jim Dandy and my favorite three-year-old crop of all time, we've got to talk about our show. 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Post your comments below here on YouTube. All right, the Jim Dandy, grade two, five-horse field. The Curlin and Jim Dandy do not need to both exist in the same weekend. Off my soapbox. Everyone already knows that. We've got Chip Honcho. We've got Renegade. We've got Silent Tactic. We've got Commandment. And then Asked and Answered also showed up and sitting on the board at 30-1 here in this spot. I can't stand this three-year-old crop, Aaron. I can't stand him at all. Yeah, like the Haskell, I didn't get to come on and rag on the Haskell where the three-year-old crop was bad. And now you see Emerging Market, who I mentioned, look more than average against average New York horses, in an allowance up at Saratoga last weekend, loses at 1-2. Brace that, if you're a real horse, you win, probably. Just saying. Now we get more of these three-year-olds. We'll see what happens with my boy Chief Wallaby on Sunday, who I think would have won yesterday. Now we'll see what happens Sunday. And here we've got Renegade and Commandment, who are 6-5 and 7-5, respectively. Silent Tactic at 6-1. Chip Poncho, your third choice at 3-1. Asked and Answered 20-1 or 30-1. Almost would just want to pick the two. Why not take the longest shot? These not good three-year-olds. Who are you going with on top here?
1: Well, now you know why I'm begging Counting Stars to run in the Traverse, so I don't have to pick them again. I can just pick Counting Stars and I don't have to pick one of these three-year-olds. Yeah, this is, I will say this. I think this is a fascinating race.
0: It's funny. You said you're more excited about this race than the Clement L. Hirsch. I don't know how. I don't know how possibly you could be excited about this race. I wish they ran this as the first race of the day, so it was only in one pick five, so that I don't have to deal with this later in the card, so that I can just get it over with and enjoy the rest of the day at Saratoga.
1: Well, there's probably three reasons. Number one, I'm going to be there. So, you got to get hype, right? Number two, this is what race is this? The 10th race. So I know no matter what happens, I'm probably not going to care. I'll be feeling very good by the time this race.
0: Will you remember it is the question.
1: Well, it depends on how the rest of the day goes, But number three, and most importantly, this is kind of like a train wreck and you kind of just want to see how it ends. You know what I mean? I do a little bit. And the reason I say that specifically, you mentioned it. You got five horses. You really got four. I don't know what the two's doing. You're never going to even really, it's not even that the two's a long shot and it's a maiden has no chance. It's like comes from way, way out of it every time. So it's like, we're not even a pace presence. I don't know what we're doing here. So it's really a four horse race. Speaking of pace, Mike, none. There's no pace. There's one horse that has shown any kind of ability to have speed early, and that is Chip Honcho. Now, let's go to the picks, Mike, and let's have some real fun here. Steve Asmussen is by far my favorite trainer.
0: You love him.
1: I have never picked Chip Honcho one time in a race this year. I do not like Chip Honcho. The streak ends. I'm picking Chip Honcho in this spot. Here's the deal. We can't even do this with a straight face anymore. I thought the Ohio Derby was a pretty good race for Chip Poncho. I think, listen to me. Well, listen, stop. Come on, Mike. I believe we're going to get the best version of Chip Poncho. What that is, I'm still not saying that's great. I think we're getting the best version of him. I think he's absolutely alone on the lead. You go back to the Risen Star. I still think that was his best race. He was alone on the lead. Yeah, he did get caught, but still, he ran really well that day. I think he'll get that trip. And I don't have confidence that Commandment and Renegade are good enough to run down a horse that's had an easy lead on the front end. So I'm going Chip Poncho to win this thing. Go ahead and laugh all you want.
0: I honestly was picking Chip Poncho right up until the show. So I'm not

0: going to laugh that hard. Like, that tells you how I feel about the rest of this group. Because I, like you, not exactly the largest Chip Honcho fan in the world.
1: No. No.
0: That's freaking horse. You're right on everything that you said. Look, it's probably going to be either fast or sloppy. Or it's like there's a higher than 50% probability there's water in this racetrack, right?
1: Yes.
0: Mile and an eighth on the dirt at Saratoga. Speed is so good when it's wet. So good. It's so good anyway. Like, you want to be on the front anyway. But when there is moisture in the racetrack, it allows horses to even be able to propel themselves forward. That's huge advantage Chip Honcho. If it rains, advantage Chip Honcho. If it doesn't rain, honestly, advantage Chip Honcho anyway. Because to your point, clearly the lone speed, I think, definitely goes. I mean, I'm not going to bet a lot in this race. I'm just going to be completely transparent. I'm going to pick Commandment because I can't with Chip Honcho. and I think Commandment's better than Renegade. I'll 5-1 Exacticold, right? Throw Renegade out, put Chip Honcho in the second spot. I do think that looking back at that Paladin race is a logical way of what happens here. Commandment has more early speed than Renegade. Commandment has been relevant in the pace before early in some of these races. I think you see that again. I think Commandment's clearly your second place horse for the majority of this race and goes and passes Chip Honcho late. I think Commandment's just a better horse. And I think it's able to grind out and wear down Chip Honcho. Again, I will not be backing up the brace truck here. It's not one of those where I'm just like, yep, let's just hammer the heck out of this horse. No, I do think Chip Honcho is the tactical advantage, but Commandment's the horse that is, in my mind, better. So I'll take Commandment.
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8: What do you do with Renegade? I mean, this horse is probably going to be eight lengths back in fifth place. Well, maybe not, because Silent Tactic is in here. So is Ask and Answered. Like, how far back are these three of Commandment and Chip Poncho when we're going around the, they're going down the backstretch?
9: First of all, I totally agree that if one of these other horses are going to be able to sit a little bit closer, it seems to be Commandment based on what we've seen, right? I mean, he isn't always that far back. He has been the last three, but some of these other races he wasn't. So I get why Commandment is the pick there. You kind of touched on it. I don't know what you do with Renegade. I think Renegade is a better horse than Commandment. I still am on that boat, even though I probably shouldn't be. I am. I think Renegade's Arkansas Derby was very good. I think it was the best race on the page. But I'm with you. It's like, what was last time? That was terrible. He was awful in the Belmont. And you go back and watch that Derby, and it's like, should he have really lost if he's like a good horse? No, he really shouldn't have. He shouldn't have got caught. So that's why I'm caught. Like, I'm not going back
8: to
9: it.
8: He got caught, Aaron. It's a closer that got caught.
9: I know, and that's what I'm saying. I can't. And then it's like, okay, now I want, am I really going to go back to him at what I think will be right around his morning line, 7-5? No, I don't really want that. And then you said the original question, where are the 2, 3, and 4 going to set? They got to be 6-7 links off this thing, right? I mean, they have to be. And then it's like, are they good enough? Some horses, they're really good, and they can overcome that because they're good. But I'm not sure Renegade's that kind of horse. The flip side of it is, can Chip Poncho actually finish the deal? That's very debatable. Like, you would feel great if it was like a little bit better of a horse that had this situation. But
8: I think it's going to be fascinating if they go like 50, 51 to the half.
9: How does he lose? But he finds a way. You know what I mean?
8: And you have Renegade and Silent Tactic who are 2 or 3 lengths back because they're going so slow.
9: Well, that's possible, yeah.
8: Right. And then is the Chip Poncho's reserves in the tank of being able to go that slow going to outlast horses who are better than him trying to close? That to me will be interesting. Still hate the race. And this is, again, I would like if you took the Curlin horses, you inserted them into this race, this is a 10 horse field. Sign me up. I'm interested. But the fact that we have these 2, 3-year-old races, one for the horses that net to win a stakes, and then the Jim Dandy, Saratoga, stop it. Just stop it. We don't need this. There's not enough 3-year-olds that are good enough to be here. You don't need 2 Travers preps the same weekend, especially when you have the Haskell the weekend before. Like, it's not a good idea, Aaron.
9: It's never made any sense. And ever since the Curlin's been around, this is the Jim Dandy we get every single year. And, yep. and it's never made any sense. And you're right. You force Chief Wallaby and Blackout Time. I think there's three or four we could list off. Be like, yeah, they would, if they were here, we'd give them a look. Right. Mm-hmm. And so, yeah, you go, okay, you're going to go to the Jim Dandy or you're going to do what Emerging Market did and you're going to face older horses in an allowance race. A lot of trainers don't want to do that. And so. Yeah,
8: not you're sure going to get Chad wants field. To do it right now either after the results.
9: Well, it was not good at all. I agree. Another horse he talked highly of that just isn't much. But yeah, anyway, so then we get this. I kept thinking and I was like, I like Renegade Commandment. It's like, man, do they really deserve to be 6-5 and 7-5 in any race ever? I don't think so. And I kept thinking, I'm going to go with Chip Honcho.
8: You know, if there was a race they deserve to be 7-5 and 6, it is this race.
9: Fair.
8: Like, at least let's put it that way. It's like a terrible field of five horses. Now, again, they're fine for this crop. Yeah. I don't want to like, but this crop isn't good.
9: Yeah.
8: And this is a five horse field. Like, it's just, I don't know what else to say. Jim Dandy, race number 10 from Saratoga, 1.8 over the dirt course. Number 1, Chip Honcho for Aaron. And I honestly don't even disagree with him. Number 5, Commandment for me. 6-5 on the morning line. I don't mind the 6-1 or 5-1 exact to cold there. See if we can create some value around a short field in a 3-year-old race prepping for the Travers. All right. Let's head over to race number 11, Colonial Downs, the grade 1, Arlington Million. I'm still mad this isn't at Arlington. It's been years. I'm not going to take it. I'm not going to take it, not personally, at any point here. Anyway, we got, 8 horses headed postward here. Pretty interesting fields. Your favorite here on the morning line going to be Burnham Square at 5-2. One of my old faves, back here on the turf again, been phenomenal since going to the turf, has won 3 straight races, including a grade 2 and a grade 3 over that time. You go with Burnham Square or are we going somewhere else here?
9: Well, let's try to beat him here, Samich. I went against him in this spot. And listen, I think he's going to be a very short price. I think 5-2 is insane. He's going to be more like 4-5. Right.
8: Give me fixed odds right now at 5-2. I will bet a lot of money.
9: Well, that's fair, but I don't think, he's not going to be that. So you look at this and you go, okay. Is there a horse that you think has the class to beat him or has the talent? And I think it's one horse to the outside. Number 6, Test Score, is where I'm going with. Here's the deal. Burnham Square, Ian Wilkes is like, look, we're not going to ship him outside of his home track because he doesn't ship very well. Well, it's a shorter trip, but he did have to ship for this race. That's a question mark. You don't have to worry about that about Test Score. He's run everywhere. He shows up everywhere. He runs well at every track. You don't have to take his track with him. So that's good. On the turf, we've seen Burnham Square in pretty weak races compared to where we've seen Test Score. He's been in multiple grade ones. He was just second, only beating a half length in a grade 1 to Deterministic, who I would totally pick in this race if he was here. So another check mark to Test Score. And then the biggest check mark, he's going to be a good price, a really good price. And I just think this is the chance where it's a big prove it race for Burnham Square. He certainly could cruise home here. But I like Test Score in this spot. I don't have to worry about the class. He's ran races that are right there close enough to Burnham Square. And the other big thing for me, the 2 really tremendous races we've seen from Burnham Square has been at 1.5 miles. That's not this. This is 1.25 miles. He might be a horse that is just that much better going 1.5 miles. I think it's a good spot to take a shot again. So I'm with number 6 Test Score on top.
8: Yeah, it's interesting because you got Test Score stretching out. You've got Burnham Square shortening up. Not sure either is best doing either, right? Like where it's like, hey, maybe Test Score a little better going a little shorter. Burnham Square a little better going a little longer. You've got Integration right to the inside as well, who I think is interesting in this spot sitting there at 4-1. Dresden Row on the rail at 7-2. I agree with your Burnham Square points, and that's why it's hard for me to put Burnham Square on top. I think 5-2 is a pipe dream, and the last couple were like the Elkhorn specifically was awesome.
9: Mm-hmm.
8: That was a decent field. And the race even at the, with the Kentucky Downs race, the National Derby where he runs second to Wimbledon Hawkeye, I thought was a very good race. I just can't for the price I'm expecting here. And that like we often talk about, like you got to understand that the price has to be part of this conversation. Does Burnham Square win this race 40% of the time? Probably not.
9: I don't think so.
8: And he's probably 6-5. And that returns a 40%. Now, if Burnham Square is like 5-2, I am interested. I just don't think that we're going to get 5-2. This is tough because I went back and forth in this race multiple times, and I'm going to go for my old friend. Give me the number three, Fort Washington. A horse that has succeeded here at Colonial Downs before. 5-1 here for Shug, who, by the way, Shug, just unloading the bus here. You've got the four integration. You've got the three Fort Washington, bringing both of his really good turf horses into this spot. Fort Washington going to come from off the pace, but is able to sit close as well when he absolutely needs to. I think that Pegasus World Cup Turf Invitational is better than it looks on paper. Breaking from the 12 post, being able to rally, ends up sixth in that spot. Next race out in the Canadian turf, breaks 8 of 8. Those are two really tough posts specifically for Gulfstream Park. Saw him come back, win the dinner party at Laurel, go into the Wise Dan at Churchill, and got hung wide again and just kind of was wide that whole race. Now you're getting third off a layoff. I think you're gonna get a much better trip here. Likes the Colonial Racetrack, one of the few horses that has a win over this racetrack, specifically winning this race last year. I know I'm gonna get at least 5-1. I actually think I'll probably get a little bit better than 5-1 in this spot. The distance, I know, not a problem again because he won this race last year. So I'll go for the back-to-back wins here with Fort Washington at 5-1. Did you even consider Fort Washington?
9: I don't think it's a bad pick. I'm not using him, but I don't think it's a bad pick. I think this is a very, very classy horse and a horse that I know he will show up and run well. I'm just shocked that that's the one you went with. I feel like you never picked Fort Washington to win. So I'm shocked.
8: I love this horse.
9: I know you do.
8: I picked him multiple times, but it was when he was a big price multiple times long ago. And that obviously is different than the situation here. But I look through this and like, do I have any interest in Dresden Row? No, not really. Okay. So we're done with the one, especially at the price. Integration, I think it's just kind of a cut below this level. Mm-hmm. So it's hard for me to go with the four who's sitting there at 4-1. I look at Burnham Square, who I think is going to be overbet. I look at Test Score, who I'm not sure that this is the best distance that we want to be going. And I don't like Mercante or Grand Orient either. So I kind of fall back onto Fort Washington, a horse that I know likes the track, that I know likes the distance, that I believe will run the race. It's just a question of, are we going to be good enough? I almost picked Mercante in this spot just because I don't see much other pace in here. I think Mercante has a shot of being forward and winning the race in that manner. So if I'm almost Mercante, it's not hard for me to end up on a horse like Fort Washington here.
9: Well, on the subject of Mercante and Fort Washington a little bit as well. And again, I don't think it's a bad pick. I kind of thought you might go number one Dresden Row because we have went with this horse a lot and talked about this horse at least a lot on various shows. And listen, you said you have no interest. I'm interested to hear why. But before you do, real quick, I do have interest because I thought the last three races specifically were really good for this horse. And that's when this horse has got with Todd Fletcher. Won an allowance where integration was in, and then won an allowance and beat Old Crazy Bone, a horse you and I both like. And then last time out, hey, pretty good race. Loganos, Mercante, those are decent horses. He was right there with them. So I have interest in Dresden Rose. So let me know why you don't.
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19: 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Would you be surprised at all if they went back-to-back?
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19: Pitch. He has swung on and driven high and deep into left field. 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Back-to-back, Abreu and Contreras.
18: You heard it all on the Red Sox radio network. They came back to defeat the A's 5-4 while the Braves held on 5-4 against the Nationals. Without Shohei Ohtani, the Dodgers outscored the Mariners 6-2. The Twins are acquiring left-handed reliever A.J. Minter from the Mets in exchange for two prospects. The MLB trade deadline is Monday, August 3rd at 6 p.m. Eastern Time. And in the NFL, free agent wide receiver Deebo Samuel is signing a one-year deal with the 49ers, the team that drafted him in 2019, and it's worth $7 million.
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25: Lows dip down to about 68 overnight under mainly cloudy skies. Southwesterly winds around 5 miles per hour. Cloudy Friday. Slight chance of rain showers. High of 82. I'm meteorologist Paul Frombly with your weatherology forecast on 95.3 and 99.1 The Score. Right now, 72.
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28: Ah, the sweet sounds of summer. The warmer weather. The sizzle of brats on the grill. And the swift crack of a bat.
29: The pitch. A drive to left. This is high. This is deep. It is gone. William Contreras. A three-run blast.
28: Yeah, Brewers baseball is back, baby. Talking all things crew all season long on The Score.
30: 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A lot of really good games to start the weekend series. Early on at 2:20 Eastern time, 1:20 local time. You have the New York Yankees and the Chicago Cubs. Will Warren versus Shota Imanaga. Later on that afternoon, Pirates Reds, Paul Skenes versus Hunter Green at Great American Ballpark in Cincinnati. You also have Dylan Cease on the mound with the Blue Jays hosting the St. Louis Cardinals. As Cease is in the American League Cy Young race alongside Cam Schlittler. You got the White Sox and the Rays, potential playoff preview there. Eric Fetty versus Nick Martinez, who's also in the AL Cy Young race, I might add. Marlins Mets, of course, a really nice, interesting game. Rangers and the Astros in the Texas two-step. Nathan Eovaldi versus Hunter Brown. A lot of really intriguing games on Friday's card. Any of them that jump out to you at first glance?
31: Yankees at that plus price looks pretty good. You don't often get the Yankees at a solid, you know, plus 130-ish price tag. Granted, Will Warren has not been sharp as of late. You know, they gave him a relief outing. He was bad last time out, Sunday Night Baseball against Philly. But, you know, Imanaga, it's interesting for me. It's a tough profile to dissect because a lot of his games come in Wrigley where the wind is blowing out, and that can mess with your numbers, similar to pitching in Sacramento, pitching in Coors. But, you know, he's not unhittable, and he struggled at times keeping the ball in the yard. So, to me, Yankees at a plus price. Maybe you take the run and a half. Maybe you take that half run in the first five if you are scared about just, you know, winning the game straight up. But Yankees at that plus price tag looks pretty interesting to me. Skeens and the Pirates versus Hunter Green and the Reds. I would look at that and say it looks a little cheap on Skeens, but I think we have to at some point, and I'm curious what you think, readjust what we think of Skeens, because he just has not been his dominant lights out self, where it's, you know, seven innings of one run ball, 10 Ks, throwing 100. The velocity is more 95, 96. He's just more hittable now. So that's a stay away, even though that's a fun matchup, an important game with two teams, Pirates right in the mix of the wild card, Reds sort of on the fringe. So what are you looking at? What jumps out to the card here when you're looking at the Friday baseball action?
30: Yeah, I mean, that Reds and Pirates game is a massive one, because this is Cincinnati's kind of like its last call at the bar, right? This is their chance to try to make something out of this season. If they want to prove to the front office that, hey, like, we're actually a team that should not be selling, we should be going for it. At least maybe not go for it, but at least stay in neutral as they try to make a run at that National League wildcard race. So that pitching matchup, Skeens versus Green, is always going to jump out to me. I do, though, wonder that, because, like, you set it up how you did when talking about Paul Skeens, does that actually mean that it's time to buy? Because I'm sure a lot of people share the same sentiment there, where it's like, hey, you know, Skeens has been good, but not great or elite like we had seen the two previous years. Is the market now starting to say, okay, well, Skeens will give you credit, but we're not going to give you all the credit? Like, if Skeens is humming along like he was last year, what is that price? I mean, was it minus 170 on Pittsburgh? Or are Skeens like a massive favorite in the first five, even going against Hunter Green, who's a really good pitcher as well? Like, I start to wonder, like, okay, maybe we've drifted a little bit too far, and maybe now that we're starting to turn the calendar to August and September's around the corner, maybe Skeens will start to ramp up since he's a big-time pitcher. So I actually would go Pirates or pass. I want to sit with it a little bit more before I ultimately decide, but that's how I would approach that game between the Pirates and the Reds. What do you make of the Texas two-step, though? Rangers, Astros, Nathan Eovaldi, Hunter Brown, obviously a massive series for this AL West division race, where you look at the standings. I mean, these three teams, I mean, we got ourselves a mid-off here, kids. Right now, the Rangers have the lead. Astros just one game back in the loss column, a half game behind. The Mariners are two games back in the loss column of the Rangers. Like, these teams are so jumbled together. This weekend could go a long way in deciding what happens in the American League West.
31: Would be under or nothing for me, maybe a first five under. Texas, I still don't really believe in that lineup. When you can get Seager and Langford on the field at the same time healthy, that's a lop.
30: That's a blue moon.
31: Like, it's a pipe dream. Yeah, it's few and far between, to say the least. Always trust Eovaldi in a big game. Hunter Brown is obviously a very quality pitcher. Here's to me, 2-1 after five, that kind of game, looking at like an under four in the first five. To me, pushing on the four is a good scenario there, where you're not losing on the four. I don't like going under 3.5 in the first five. To me, that's just too much of a lack of margin for error, where it's like one bad inning, one error. It's so hard to win those under 3.5 in the first five. But would imagine you get under four, maybe even under 4.5 if you're willing to pay a little extra juice. I would look under or nothing. Haven't bet it yet, but what's your handicap on this one? Very important game, though. Huge series.
30: Oh, it's a massive game. This is going to go a long way in deciding who wins the AL West. I would probably lean Astros, just because, like Hunter Brown at home, like, he's worked his way back from the absence with the IL stint. Like, he pitched well earlier this month in July. Like, I would probably lean towards him because he's been so strong at Minute Maid Park, but it wouldn't be with a ton of confidence making that bet. It would be more so like a bet for action, to be quite honest. So I don't know if it's going to end up on my card, but that's kind of how I would look at it. Like, Eovaldi, he's really good, you know. Like sometimes, like, he has the moments where it's like, okay, like, he's getting away with some stuff, leaving some guys on base. But for the most part, Eovaldi has been good wearing a Texas Rangers uniform. But I would end up on the Hunter Brown side with the Astros, because I do ultimately think the Astros are going to win this division. So if I think that, I got to like them if Hunter Brown's going to be on the mound at home against their division rival. There's, of course, the Detroit Tigers, Will. They will be in Sacramento taking on the Athletics tomorrow, or rather Friday night, I should say. Casey Mize versus Jeffrey Springs. And the big thing with Detroit is Tarek Skubal. That's the elephant in the room. Everyone, I'm sure, in the clubhouse is talking about it. Everyone around Detroit's talking about it. We're all talking about it around the country, as it's the biggest news in sports that will be resolved by Monday over the weekend. But the Detroit Tigers, as it stands heading into Friday's games, 4.5 game back in the AL wildcard race. We had this conversation on Tuesday. I said four games or more that's where you got to pull the plug on this thing. So it's 4.5. Let's see what happens this weekend. Maybe they can win a bunch of games against the Athletics and all of a sudden claw their way back into it. But you got to believe the conversations are already happening now. And earlier this week on Wednesday, after a pretty good start, perhaps his final start, here's what Tarek Skubal had to say about all the uncertainty heading into the weekend.
0: I don't even really want to speculate, to be honest. I try to live where I'm at right now, you know, and right now I'm a Detroit Tiger. I don't really want to speculate a ton on what's happening or what the future holds because I don't know, you know. I understand the questions. I understand, you know, what could happen or what could change a week from now, but, like, I don't really like thinking like that. You know, it's a tough place to be.
30: That is Tarek Skubal after the game on Wednesday. And it's hard to disagree with him, you know. It makes a whole lot of sense. Like, why speculate when you don't know? But, you know, for what we do here, Will, I mean, we can bet on this stuff. So we can speculate because there could be money to be made. Gut instinct, like let's, because we'd had the betting conversation, gut instinct, bets aside, where do you think Skubal ends up after the trade deadline?
31: I'll say Philly, just because I don't want to, you know, I've talked about Philly the whole time. Is the window's closing, the offensive players are older, Wheeler's older, Dombrowski's a GM that likes to go for it. I don't know that they have the prospects to compete with these other offers, but I don't want to sit here and talk about Philly for a month or 2 months and say, well, he's going to Milwaukee. I'll say Philly, but I don't really know. I'll say this, though, too. I think the Dodgers, the idea that it's like even money to go to the Dodgers, I would not be betting that. Maybe he ends up in a Dodger uniform, and man, the takes after he does get traded to the Dodgers, that's where he goes. Man, Twitter will be very interesting. I'm sure all the takes will be fun to watch and to monitor. I'll say Philly. Don't feel great about it. I definitely wouldn't bet the Dodgers. I definitely would not bet the Yankees at 8-1. Yankees don't need a starting pitcher. They need offense. They need bullpen help. Yankees at 8-1 with Fried, Schlittler, Cole, and Rodon maybe back at some point, and then Warren and Weathers on top of it. They don't need a starting pitcher. That, to me, is a faulty line. I'll say Philly. Don't feel great about it. How about you? I think you're going to say Tampa. Am I correct or no?
30: You're not correct. And before I answer who I will say, USA Today's Bob Nightingale said that Tarek Skubal wants to sign with the Dodgers in free agency. So whether it happens at the deadline or in December during the hot stove, it seems like he's going to end up on the Dodgers. Just a matter of when, not if. But as it pertains to this trade deadline, I actually think it's going to be Milwaukee. I think the Brewers.
31: Wow, okay.
30: I think the Brewers are going to do what we saw many, many years ago.
31: CC part two.
30: It's CC part two, man. Let's go out there and get a big arm. Now, obviously, that didn't work out how they wanted it to, but I think they're going to try to make a run at it. Because how many years have we seen Milwaukee be really good in the regular season? Pat Murphy is the two-time reigning NL Manager of the Year. This team has been awesome in the regular season, but they haven't gotten it done in October. What can you do against a Dodgers lineup that has Otani and Freeman and Muncy and Betts when all those guys are Kyle Tucker now, if he can get back on track? How about we throw out Mizorowski game one and we throw out Tarek Skubal game two? What do you got for that? That's what you do if you're the Milwaukee Brewers. If you are serious about winning the World Series, not just, oh, we win the NL Central, we won in the NLDS, and then we lose and bow out in the NLCS. No, if you want to win the World Series, you go out and get Tarek Skubal, and I think the Brewers will go out and get Tarek Skubal and have that 1-2 punch put the fear in that Dodgers lineup. And boy, oh boy, what a series that would be, Milwaukee and L.A. Well, this is it, folks. Tomorrow's your last day to lock in early bird pricing on our football special, $175 through the Super Bowl before it goes to $199 on Saturday. 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
21: We continue VSiN by the Books on this Thursday morning. Going to have Taylor McGregor join the program here in just a little bit, talk all things Chicago Cubs baseball, MVP, PCA, maybe the Tarek Skubal sweepstakes as well. Going to get to our best bets, too. We got a great email today, Jensen. Can't wait to pick your brain specifically on this. Outside of Shohei and PCA, should we be looking at somebody else for MVP? That's coming up. But right now, let's go to Washington, D.C., continuing a breakdown of every single team here before we get to the regular season in the NFL. That's where we begin today's edition of the Daily Gridiron.
17: Hut, hut. This is the Daily Gridiron.
21: Win total seems low in comparison to what we saw 2 years ago for a team that got all the way to the NFC title game in Detroit. Yeah. And last year, Jaden Daniels gets hurt. Defense was a disaster. Win total sitting at 7.5 for your Commanders in Washington, D.C. to make the postseason, +215. Win the East, really? +470. How about winning the NFC 25-1, double it up for the Super Bowl at 50-1? You know where I stand with Dan Quinn. We'll talk about that in a second. But, Jensen, at first blush, is Jaden Daniels' health, if he stays healthy, is that good enough to cure all that ailed them a year ago?
22: Well, we get a change with the OC, and we'll see if that changes Jaden Daniels, right? Gone is Cliff Kingsbury, in is David Blough, formerly the quarterback's coach there, so we'll see what he can do. Also a change for the DC. Fired Joe Witt Jr., hired Durante Jones, formerly Minnesota's defensive pass game coordinator and their DB's coach. So some changes there, and this will feed into your Dan Quinn theology of why time is probably not on his side. But yes, the trigger man, yeah, the injuries notwithstanding, It was a very, very tough year. Will there be more structure offensively? Probably. With David Blau, the defensive upgrades for the pass rush, I'm actually intrigued about. You get one of my favorites in Sonny Styles, a linebacker from The Ohio State.
11: Oh, man.
22: Joshua Joseph's, the edge rusher, was probably a savvy fifth-round ad for them. But you look at the free agency additions. Adafi Owe was the marquee signing 4 years, $100 million, with $68 million guaranteed. They do get Leo Chenal, the linebacker there, on a three-year deal. And then Kevon Gason, or Chison, I always say his name wrong. My apologies. But more to the story here, they really fortified the pass rush. They needed to.
11: Yeah.
22: And Amik Robertson also, forgot about him, as well as Nick Cross, the safety. They did a lot in free agency, and I think that was the primary focus, was let's try and give our offense as many opportunities as possible by getting the ball back in their hands.
21: I look at this too, and I'm looking at Josh Harris and the new ownership group, new comparatively speaking to the Dan Snyder era, taking this over. And normally, Jensen, when you become one of those new groups, Magic Johnson, by the way, is in that ownership group too. It takes some time before you really want to go make changes. Sometimes it's like Jerry Jones going way back in the day. Boy, he ripped the Band-Aid right off when he bought that team, fired Tom Landry, Hall of Fame coach, the next day. And it sent shockwaves. It really shocked kind of that system. I feel like Josh Harris now, if Dan Quinn, I talk about the kind of his expectancy as a head coach, if you will, at certain places. It's about 3 years, and then it feels like the defenses start to get figured out. It did seem to happen last year. I thought 2 years ago, when they got to the title game, it was a lot of smoke and mirrors with that defense. And they got away with a lot of stuff until that championship game, if you remember, certainly against the Eagles, where they couldn't get that done. Now, I'm looking at this year, and you mentioned Sonny Styles. I told you that if I had the number one pick and I didn't need a quarterback, and I get why you pick players at certain places, and just position notwithstanding, Sonny Styles would have been my pick that I would have taken. Again, not knowing what team I own or anything like that. That would have been the guy that I look at and go, I want that guy on my football team. Can he be that that transformative player like a Micah Parsons was when Dan Quinn was in Dallas, and have that immediate impact on this defense? If it does, then Dan Quinn might be around for another year or two there in D.C. If he's not, Jensen, I worry that even with a healthy Jaden Daniels, are they going to be in shootouts every week in D.C.? So I'm with you. I think the defense does look better on paper. I always say this as a head coach, what do you do? What side of the ball? It's hard to be a head coach CEO these days. It's hard to be a guy that's an overseer and has other guys that he's delegating to. The owner, especially Josh Harris, is going to say, what are you doing, Dan Quinn? I need you to be in charge of one side of this equation, and that's got to be defense for you. So if that defense doesn't look better, I worry that the hype we're going to have for this team, because Jaden Daniels is back, and because you got a stud in Sonny Styles, that's not going to be enough in an improving division. And I'm not talking about the Eagles. I'm talking about the Cowboys, and I'm talking about the Giants. So I think I wouldn't play the Eagles at 10.5, by the way, either. But even if they come back a little bit to the pack, Jensen, is that good enough for the Commanders to be a play-on team to guarantee 8-plus wins for an over-win total of 7.5? Not for me. I still have questions about Dan Quinn because I've seen it up close and personal in Dallas. When they start to figure you out, it's hard to put that genie back in the bottle and kind of rediscover the Legion of Boom days that you had in Seattle. In Atlanta, where the defense was so good, and then once it got figured out in the Super Bowl and beyond, he wasn't there much longer. That's what I worry about for Dan Quinn this year in D.C. And if the defense doesn't look better, I don't know that Jaden Daniels, coming off major, major leg issues and surgeries, is going to be healthy enough and good enough to overcome all those ailments that the defense has.
22: It can't get any worse. They were dead last in total yards per game defensively, 384 on average. They were 30th in yards per play at 6, 30th in rush yards per game at 141.5. Thus why you see them retooling with all the edge rushers, the defensive tackles, the linebacking room. That's why they did what they did. I mean, they don't have to be elite, but they certainly have to be league average if they're going to compete. Not only that, Dave, but boy, we're going to know a lot about where their season is after the first 3 weeks of the year. How about on the road in Philly, then to your Dallas Cowboys, who I'd mentioned when we talked Cowboys, Dallas 8-1 ATS, head-to-head against Washington in the Jerry Dome the last nine games. And then their home opener is against the world champion Seattle Seahawks, where road teams are 6-2-1 ATS the last nine occurrences when the Seahawks and the Commanders go head-to-head. So you got to get at least a win somewhere, Dave. I don't know where it comes in the first three there for Washington.
21: There's some very interesting markets, too, because I'll be honest, like, I don't have any tickets on this team for or against. I haven't faded them. My inclination would be to fade them like I did last year, and that was very profitable. 2 years ago, boy, they were so much better than people thought, and myself included. When I look at DraftKings right now, they've got an interesting market, and this market is more wins than, and there's every team listed in the NFL. Let's stay in the division for a second, because the Giants are another one of those teams that, are you looking at John Harbaugh and going, boy, that sounded hokey. I don't know how good this team is. They've got the same win total of 7.5. You've got to lay $1.05 for the Commanders to have more wins than the New York Football Giants this year. You mentioned the Cowboys, and the Cowboys really have owned the Commanders here in recent years. Plus $1.80. And I'm not saying that that guarantees you a second-place finish in the NFC East. But if you do think they're going to be better than the Cowboys and you play that at plus $1.80, Jensen, could they challenge the Eagles? Are they a surprise team in this division if you like that price point? I don't. I would not play that. I'm not advocating to play it. But if you do like them to be better than the Cowboys at plus $1.80, why wouldn't you take a shot that they could be at least equal with the Eagles if we feel like Fly Eagles Fly is taking a slight step back?
22: Our VSiN NFL betting guide, Dave, advocates for the over 7.5 for Washington. I'll read kind of a couple of the thoughts. Even with a disappointing group of pass catchers, Jaden Daniels is good enough to turn the Commanders into a top 10 offense again. And there are real reasons to believe Washington will be better on defense. Of course, Washington's schedule isn't as easy as you'd expect for a team that won five games the previous year, but the Commanders have the talent to get back on track. Dave, it's the seventh toughest schedule in the league. And, you know, the first half of it, not really a lot of daylight for you, okay? You got to go overseas to take on the Colts. Again, another scheduling spot from a million standpoint we may be hitting when they have to come back stateside in another huge divisional matchup with the Giants. That might be an auto play on Jackson Dart, John Harbaugh and company there. And then you got to get out to the West Coast. I mean, this is back and forth. This is a tough row to hoe for Washington this year. It will not be a team I'm playing on, at least in a win total market before the season starts.
21: Yeah, I don't know that I like that, especially when I look at who's running the football. We going down with Krosky Merritt again. And I mean, you know, Terry McLaurin has been a little bit underwhelming here. Luke McCaffrey at wide receiver in the slot. I don't know. To me, it's just, I don't see it. It's got to be Jaden Daniels or bust. I mean, you're going to be putting a lot on a third-year quarterback coming off a leg injury. That feels like a lot for me in the betting markets. I won't be there. Very interesting inquiry about NL MVP. I want to get your thoughts next right here on VSiN by the Books.
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23: 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The Milwaukee Brewers drafted him at the age of 17 with the 33rd pick in the 2023 draft. Knauth ranks as the number 21 Brewers prospect and is becoming a sensation with the organization. 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
1: 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People, I'm getting...
2: You're getting tweets, man.
1: Interesting.
2: I'll tell you, I'm going to carry over a conversation from yesterday. I'm getting a little heated about it because they've faked me out twice now. The announcerless golf might be cool, but if we're going to have no announcers out there, we better get the graphics right, and we're screwing up score graphics.
1: Well, this is not the feed.
2: That's fine. I don't care. In general, we got to be getting graphics right.
1: Actually, I do want to see the feed, though, so... Remind me to, you know what?
2: Larry Mirror would never let this happen.
1: I'm going to write myself a note and say silent feed, and then we'll, on the next break, we'll pull it up and see what we think.
2: Okay.
1: Yeah, if we remember. We probably won't.
2: Keegan Bradley. Okay, is he three shots back or is he four shots back? Now that graphic just changed. Keegan Bradley, either six under par or five under
1: Here's
2: par.
1: The deal. It's the last one. They're not investing, all right? It's the last Rocket Classic.
2: So right? Even for the television product, yeah, they're not investing?
1: They're not investing as much money in this one. They're like, listen, we're done with this.
2: Apparently everything for the Rocket Classic this week just got the B we're team or here. The C team or
1: yeah,
2: whatever.
1: Yeah, we're done with this. We're, come on.
2: Everybody who really were, actually, this kind of makes sense. Everybody who really does this is on vacation right now. They've had a long golf season. Yeah. They're on a beach somewhere before school starts back up.
1: And they know kids. And they know that, you know, they still have the championships and all that. So like they'll have to go grind that as well.
2: I don't need the graphics department screwing me up. Keegan Bradley will handle that himself. Like he can't hit a fairway now. He's making birdies, but he can't hit a fairway.
1: Oh,
3: Oh, this is so great. We're betting golf, and it's like not even a tournament that we care about all that much. But
4: I mean, no, but you know,
3: it's a sweat.
4: You got
3: sweat
4: action,
3: is a sweat
4: man.
3: Is a sweat. Yeah,
4: no, sweat is a sweat.
3: AFC South, a very interesting division, kind of top to bottom. Yesterday, we were sitting here saying that we saw reports coming through that there are it was positive talks with CJ Stroud. Is that how they described it?
4: Yeah, I believe that is what I read as well.
3: They described them as positive discussions. Positive discussions is what they were saying for extending CJ Stroud with the Texans. And, you know, I think that there is at least a
4: productive.
3: I think there's at least a contingent of fans who might say, like, let's not rush to anything right now.
4: If you are a Texans fan,
3: let's not rush to anything.
4: You are taking the approach absolutely of, like, how do we somehow play out this season?
3: Now, I understand that the line had questions, and certainly there were some injuries along the way. Tank Dell goes down. Nico Collins had to miss a few games and stuff like that. But again, we keep going to these rating systems. There were 38 qualifiers last year in the NFL. CJ Stroud, 31st out of 38.
4: Mm-hmm.
3: And again, mm-hmm. there were problems that had to be dealt with. They had no run game to speak of,
4: right?
3: Either, if you guys remember the whole weird thing with Mixon, where it was like
4: enter Montgomery.
3: Yeah, it was like
4: Mixon. It was weird.
3: It was like, oh, okay, he's going to miss the first month, and it was like, he's going to miss more time, and they didn't play at all. Yeah. They didn't play the whole season. But you do get Montgomery in, which moves Woody Marks into more of a secondary role, which probably fits him better.
4: Mm-hmm.
3: He's probably not the bell cow type guy.
4: I actually think they're probably a pretty good pairing back there.
3: So then you do get Tank Dell back, and then...
4: Which is just another wild one, Matt. Like these guys that are good to go day one. I wasn't expecting day one for him.
3: Rock and roll. Jaden Higgins is probably going to fill the wide receiver two role there on the outside. And, of course, Nico Collins, one of the best receivers in all the league. Dalton Schultz is certainly a at least in that upper tier.
4: He's a good tight end
3: of tight ends there. They tried to redo this line. I don't know how it'll pan out. They bring in Wyatt Teller kind of on the tail end of his career, but at least he's better than what they've been throwing out there, because if you were a Texans better last year, you were probably screaming at the TV.

0: loaded, stout defense that we talked about that with some of these other teams, it at least raises the floor of this team because you're never going to get housed. Unless CJ Stroud's throwing three pick sixes a game or something, you're never going to get blown out because his defense isn't going to allow it to happen.
1: Yeah, I think it's a very similar conversation to what we had with Denver as far as where they stack in the AFC and in the division. I think the defense is so good, and I think that probably only getting better, right? I mean, yeah. Some of these younger guys are just getting older, right? I think Reed Blankenship is perfectly fine adding him in here. I think interesting note by you, but a veteran guy coming from a successful Philadelphia defense, I think he'll slot in here okay. Mm-hmm. It becomes all what you think about the offensive side of the ball, and mainly C.J. Stroud. But like we both liked Denver in the West. I think in the South, you're just with the weaker competition for the Texans to go up against. Man, this is a team I think I've bet on 3 years in a row to win this division. I don't know that I'll be back there again this year, Matt. I haven't made that bet yet. But it's every time I circle back and start digging into this team in this division more, it's just this the Texans defense, it's only going to let them slip so far.
0: Yeah, it's a team for me that it's hard to get too excited about with Stroud at quarterback, but it's also too hard for me to get too down on because of the defense. Right? It's almost impossible. You look at this, dude, they only give up 277 yards a game last season. I mean, that's insane. Like 277 yards a game. That is crazy talk.
1: So they do have, this is going to be, if you go back 2 years, four of the five offensive linemen have been switched out from 2 years ago. So when you're talking about a team that gave up 63 sacks, then there's at least some, I would say, hope, belief, right, that a different combination can help fix things. And I do think I don't think we're unfair to C.J. Stroud. I think he's been in a difficult spot, though, these past couple seasons with that offensive line.
0: Agree 100%. And I will say this as a franchise, I at least do the tip of the cap. I do this all the time. At least you understood where your weakness was and you're trying.
1: Mm-hmm.
0: Now, there wasn't a huge free agent crop of offensive linemen available. Yeah. So, like, they kind of had to do what they had to do. Wyatt Teller, Braden Smith is going to play right tackle for them. He's a middling guy, but, I mean, he's better than what they had. Mm-hmm. It's kind of that type of deal, right? It's like, at least they understood. We have a very, very obvious weakness, which is our offensive line. We've got to do something. So at least they went and did something.
1: And I think where we're at now with that, though, is it's not only if you can get better offensive line play, you can truly get a better idea of where C.J. Stroud is really at. Mm-hmm. But then I think we're another year later here in this process, Matt, and this team getting developed and built. Like, do we really know how good Higgins or Nolan is on the outside, right? Like, I think those are two wide receivers came in as rookies last year and had to play in that offense and continued to have to struggle behind an offensive line. It's just there is a world, I think, where if this offensive line is solid, this offense gets unlocked completely.
0: If you look at the schedule for this team, and I look at this and say, okay, right out of the gate, this is, and I know we've said this probably about too many teams so far, this is absolutely a calendar team, and it's just come buy in after week two. Like, come in and buy in week three, and then go from there. They're very likely to lose to the Bills, and it's certainly going to be a very tough game against Cincinnati. Mm-hmm. But then after that, Colts, Cowboys, Titans, Jags, Giants, and then you get a bye. I'm not as high on the Chargers as most people are, so I'm not worried so much about that game. Chargers, Browns, Colts again. You can start rattling off some wins there after that first couple of weeks, but you're going to get a probably, knock on wood, I know the training camp can do whatever. The healthiest version of Cincinnati you're going to get. You get them in week two. Yep. So, like, you know, you're going to get a healthy version of that, and then obviously you get the Bills in week one. Come back in week three. Even if they start 0-2, I still like this team to win games.
1: Yeah. I think probably pretty good chance they split those two.
0: Yeah.
1: But I hear you.
0: Sure.
1: I wouldn't be considering. If you're bullish on this team, wait till then.
0: And obviously we're going to hit on every one of the teams, but I guess the thing that really stood out to me the most of this when I was just digging into this division, Kelly, is I guess I just didn't remember. It's been a long, it's a long season and you do whatever, that they were 12-5 and the Jags were 13-4.
1: I know, man. It's incredible.
0: Like,
1: but we're going to talk some Jags. I fell in love with that team last year.
0: But it's like, do you remember them being 12-5 and the Jags being 13-4?
1: Yeah,
0: you know,
1: and then the Jags 13-4, not as much.
0: I know,
1: not as much.
0: It's just I that like pops up and you go, this team was 12-5. Why was I?

0: down on them so hard last year. It was like they won 12 games.
1: Including the playoffs, 10-9 ATS.
0: Yeah, I mean, right?
1: Just a 500 ATS team.
0: Guys, we're talking about this special that we've got. It's $175. It ends tomorrow. It means you need to do it today because it ends tomorrow. So go in. I don't know what this is going to jump to. This might jump to 715. We might just flip the numbers on that. I don't know. I have no idea what it's going to
1: call. Never know.
0: But 175 today. We do know that. Everything we do now through the Super Bowl. VSiN.com/subscribe. 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We got the betting splits page we know you love. The picks page. You can go and just see what everyone's on. We got the prop projections now. Little AI stuff going on.
1: That's right.
0: Everything. 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
6: We continue VSiN by the books on this Thursday morning. Dave Ross and Jensen Lewis here with you. Always great to catch up with Mike Palm back at the mothership. And Jensen, what that means for you, as you well know, it's time to be on your P's and Q's. As you get hard-hitting questions from the maestro, it's time to find out what's on the mind in Palm's Pressing 3.
16: Pressing? Yes, I say it's pressing.
5: This is Palm's Pressing 3.
17: Now, my mother told me never to answer a question with a question.
18: Sir, my client has answered every question asked by this committee with the utmost sincerity.
19: Jensen, Monday's trade deadline is fast approaching, and it is my belief that it's the day where the organization truly shows you what they think of you. Since when another club calls inquiring about your availability, the front office has to show their true colors and put a real value on you. Jensen, at this time of year, did you ever personally learn something about your standing within an organization that you wish you hadn't? And when you found out this mentally jarring information, did it fundamentally change the way you looked at that team, your teammates, or even yourself? Conversely, if you expected to be traded and the phone call by another team never came, did you ever wonder if the rest of baseball simply didn't value you as highly as you valued yourself?
20: Yeah, it's I never was part of a trade. I thought the day that I was getting called up to the big leagues, I thought I was getting traded, and then I found out I was actually getting called up to the show back in 2007. That was the day after the All-Star break, so that was kind of fun. But no, never a part of trade speculation. I did have to go back and forth. There was option back and forth from Cleveland to Columbus and AAA. I think 5 or 6 times in 2010, because I was the only reliever that had options remaining of the guys in the bullpen. So when they needed a fresh arm, unfortunately, I was the odd man out. I did have a suitcase that had Cleveland stuff on it. I had a suitcase that had Columbus stuff in it, and basically had it at the ready whenever I came home or when I went on the road. I would bring my Cleveland suitcase with me just in case I get called up. So the handful of times that it happened, it's a gut-wrenching part of the year. And, you know, Mike, I told Dave this story. I'll tell it in a quick Cliff Notes version. I'm part of two incredibly jarring trade deadline moves. 2008, we sent CC Sabathia to Milwaukee. Everyone remembers what he did there and basically pitching every third day to get them into the playoffs. 2009, we traded Cliff Lee when I was in on trade deadline day. We're in Lehigh Valley, AAA affiliate of the Phillies. We trade Cliff Lee to the Phillies. Carlos Carrasco is the headliner for that trade. He was in Lehigh Valley at the time, packed up his locker on the home side, walked over at 4:30 and found his locker on our side and was now a member. That was the weirdest part. I was like, oh, hey, man, you were part of one organization 30 minutes ago. Now you're part of ours. By the way, you've got that third seat in the third row on the bus when we leave town later on tonight.
6: I still think as a Met fan, I don't know if it was a trade deadline deal, but I don't think we're over Nolan Ryan for Jim Fregosi yet, Mike. That one still lingers for Met fans.
19: You could go on and on about where all the Mets finished their careers. All right. Question two. Let's get to the Ohtani PCA now. Jensen, you stated earlier this week that if Ohtani doesn't pitch another inning in the regular season, there's no chance he is winning the National League Cy Young. Is this strictly a war argument for PCA? And I ask you that because I'm not sure how many voters are stopping what they're doing every time PCA comes to the plate, as you might Ohtani or when Ohtani pitches. And here's why I want to pick apart the war argument. In three consecutive years, 2020, 2021, and 2022, the National League MVP did not lead the National League in war. In 2022, Paul Goldschmidt won the award. He was third in war. In 2021, Bryce Harper won the award. He was sixth in the National League in war. And in 2020, Freddie Freeman won the award, being second in war. How important is war, and why do you think if Ohtani doesn't pitch another inning, this is PCA's award?
20: So let's go on just the war argument in and of itself. If you go in total wins above replacement, Pete Crow Armstrong 7, Shohei Ohtani 6.1, and that's divided between offensive wins above replacement or batting war, which he has the 3.2, pitching wins above replacement, Shohei Ohtani has 3.0. So 6.1, 6.2, however you want to add it up there. So almost a full win above replacement, just as the player, is Pete Armstrong at current? As it pertains to where the two-way argument has usually been, if as long as Shohei is healthy and he plays both ways, he's going to win it because no other player can do that. Okay, and you're looking at where he was just from a pitching side of it, and let me take, you know, where he has been as far as his logs here on the pitching side, because for a while, Dave even had said at the beginning of the year, why not take a look at Shohei Ohtani for NL Cy Young? And we obviously know that there was a lot predicated on his start of the year. I mean, we had, you know, from that first start he made on March 31st all the way through basically June 3rd, he didn't give up more than two runs in a start in any of those first 10 starts. Then the knee inflammation issue, which surfaced running the bases in Pittsburgh, it ended up being an issue for him not only in that start, but also the rest of the way. Very pedestrian. And I'll throw this out to you, and I'm interested, Dave, your thoughts as well. Last four starts for Shohei Ohtani, very pedestrian. 4.38 ERA. We are in a narrative business. And I would go back to the one that was taken away from Lamar Jackson. Was he the better quarterback than Josh Allen when he won the MVP? Man. There is no argument against that. Did the absolute most valuable player win the award that year? No, they did not. If you take Pete Crow Armstrong off of the Chicago Cubs, are they still where they are? Absolutely not. If you take Shohei Ohtani, both hitter and pitcher, away from the Dodgers this year, you may have a more compelling argument that the Dodgers aren't there or where they would be as far as the National League goes. I think we are going to get the first time some fatigue from voters, and if the Cubs run off a very strong stretch to finish the year, you're not asking Pete Crow Armstrong to do much more than what he's already done. If he finds his way to at least 30 homers and he finds his way to 85 RBIs and 30 or 35 steals, hitting the way he is playing the defense, and that's the other part of it too. Shohei Ohtani is a DH. Yes, I know he pitches, so he does play defense on the mound. But you also have to factor in the defensive argument, and PCA is not only one of the best to do it right now, he's a generational talent defensively in center field by the metrics thus far, Dave.
1: I'm just glad that there's actually going to be a nuanced conversation around it. I don't bet these markets for this very reason. I will say this coming up later on in the program. We got a viewer mail today, Mike. We get mail now at buythebooks@vsin.com about a third entry into NL Cy Young that maybe people should be paying more attention to. That's called a tease.
19: You know, on the Ohtani side of the ledger, he never told a young Padres bride to S his effing D either this year. So let's move on to question three. Jensen, if you were a general manager this week as the trade deadline approaches, does the strength of the league you're in factor into how aggressive you are with your young assets at the trade deadline? Let's use the two Chicago teams as an example. Mm-hmm. Are you more likely to, quote, go for it this year, with a White Sox team playing in a wide-open American League where there doesn't appear to be any Goliaths, or with a Cubs team, who's probably better than the White Sox are right now, but who will likely have to win a wild-card series and then beat the Dodgers and the Brewers in some order just to get to the World Series?
20: So we know that the White Sox are willing to listen and listen intently on their young prospects. And I love that because their draft just this year, if the commissioner's listening, it's Rock Chalowski, that's how you pronounce that number one overall pick. That is a bolstered system now, Mike, with their draft, where they have so much high-end talent that could be there in a couple of years' time. You can deal from an area of strength. So if they want to go for that, the White Sox are really well positioned. We did just get a report overnight. PJ Mooney of The Athletic covers the Cubs on the beat, saying that the Cubs do identify Tarek Skubal and will consider strongly him to be a blockbuster option, and they need it. I cannot take the Cubs seriously this postseason unless they have that kind of shutdown number one. Milwaukee is going to be in that conversation too. So I think as far as the Chicago teams are concerned, the White Sox way better positioned from an area of strength as far as dealing the amount of top prospects they could potentially go to get assets. But, man, if I'm the Cubs, if not now, when, man? You've got the offense to do it. And more importantly, Mike and Dave, the Cubs have the best defense by far. I mean by far in the big leagues this year. So why not go get a guy that generates as much swing and miss as he does? Because you already have a finite amount of balls that are going to be put in play.
1: I'm going to have Taylor McGregor on the program coming up in the next hour to talk more Cubs baseball if you did not get your fill already. And they do feel, boy, they added a Tarik Skubal with the deadline, Mike. They might be a team that would actually be able to challenge the Dodgers if you can play that keep-away game there before that trade deadline. Mike, great to have you back in the program, man. Always good to see and hear from you, so we appreciate your time. As always, everybody give him a follow on X at Circa Maestro. When we come back, I'm going to hear from Jim Bowden, too. Could there be a surprise team in the Tarik Skubal sweepstakes? We'll discuss that further next right here on VSiN by the Books.
0: Hey, this is Lauren. 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
30: 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This ball's back. It is gone. Into the Seattle bullpen. Dalton rushing. A three-run shot for the Dodger catcher. It is 5-0. Home run number 12 for rushing.
29: 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They outscored the Mariners 6-2. The Giants snapped the Padres' five-game winning streak after coming out on top 4-1. The Red Sox topped the A's 5-4, and the Braves held on 5-4 against the Nationals. The Twins are acquiring left-handed reliever A.J. Minter from the Mets in exchange for two prospects. In the NFL, free agent wide receiver Deebo Samuel is signing a one-year deal with the 49ers worth $7 million. And in the WNBA, the Aces defeated the Liberty 104-99. Asia Wilson, 33 points and 10 rebounds.
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35: Partly cloudy overnight with lows around 68. Southwesterly winds around 5 miles per hour. Slight chance of rain showers Friday. High temperatures reach up to 82. Overcast skies. I'm meteorologist Paul Frombly with your weatherology forecast on 95.3 and 99.1 The Score. Right now, it's 72 degrees.
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36: 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The Score. Will the Crew dominate the Central Division for a fourth straight season? Or will Craig and the Cubbies have something to say about it?
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5: Welcome in here, VSiN at The Track. I am Mike Somich. He is Aaron Halterman. I have returned from the promised land. That's right. I was up in Saratoga for a week. Missed last week's show. Thank you to Mark Belousis, who was able to jump in for us. Busy, busy week here. I got lucky, Aaron. It was beautiful all week in Saratoga. No rain. Not one time did it rain when I was up there for over a week. Torrential downpours the day I left. The sky was crying because I was no longer in Saratoga. You're heading there after today. Very different weather situation for you. We're going to have our first off-the-turf day today. We canceled yesterday. Going to be a sloppy track all weekend.
4: Yeah, I'm glad I'm not going to be there today. And I've never really said that about Saratoga before, but kind of a mess today. But I think by the weekend, the race we're going to talk about, I think we're going to have a fast track. We'll see how the turf dries out. That's always kind of iffy up there. But it is great to have you back. It was good to have Mark. Mark was a lot of fun to show with, but it's good to have the regular back here, have Mr. Somich back. And I don't know why we didn't coordinate where we could be there together. That was kind of dumb on our part, I think.
5: You know, we're like two racetracks just passing in the night, unable to figure out post time because that's been a problem in horse racing for years. But we did have a pretty wild weekend for multiple reasons. Last weekend in horse racing, we see Counting Stars take down the CCA Oaks at Saratoga. I was pretty upset about that one personally. We saw Lil Wayne and Lil Yachty cash in the Bing Crosby Stakes with Listen Up Chance getting the victory there. Journalism off the stud. We'll talk about that as we lose one of the older horses that's been, I would say, one of the more popular ones we've talked about on the show so far this year. We got race previews. We're going to Del Mar, talking to Clement Hirsch. We're going to Saratoga, talking to Jim Dandy. And we are heading down to Colonial Downs to talk about the Arlington Million, which is ironic that that comes up now with all the talk we've had about Chicago racetracks. We also got questions and comments from you, our listeners. There at VSiN at the Track. Check us out over on YouTube. And of course, best bets to wrap it up, Aaron. But we will start with the coaching club, American Oaks, where Counting Stars gets the job done, able to go gate to wire, slows it down, gives up the rail on the far turn, but just repels Chad Brown's runner. And I guess stamps the lead in this division now.
4: Oh, yeah, no doubt. I don't think there's any doubt. She's the horse in the division that is going to be number one and probably will stay that way unless we see a Breeders' Cup, distaff, change or something like that. So I shouldn't say that way because it's now 2-1 over Always a Runner. It was just one of those things. And Mark and I heard you said you were sad. Mark and I actually had Counting Stars last week and we just kind of both thought, you know what? Sometimes what happens on Friday and Saturday of Oaks and Derby Day, it doesn't translate when you go forward. And we saw in the Acorn how good Counting Stars was, and we're like, let's just see if she can do it again. I've been on the wrong side of that battle the last two times, so happy to be on the right side this time. You're right, I was super mad when she gave up the rail because I thought, okay, Always a Runner's just going to sneak right by and beat us here. But she was able to get the job done, and a horse that I just think has at times has had trouble kind of being consistent and kind of showing up with that big race every time, but it seems like she's getting there now, and that was a really, really strong effort. And I wish they'd run her in the Traverse, Mike. I thought it was that kind of that good.
5: Yeah, she would be live if she ended up in the Traverse. That's for sure. Considering this 3-year-old crop, at some point I get to take a victory lap on because I haven't been here last week, and I think that with the allowance performance from one of Chad Brown's emerging market hopefuls in the Derby, we can take another victory lap on how this 3-year-old class is. Counting Stars is awesome. She gets 100 buyer, career best. She's improved over her last three races here. I fell for the age-old adage, Aaron, and you should slap my wrist about this one. I always talk about how trainers lie. Chad Brown lied. He's like, yeah, you know, we had horses run big at Churchill. They needed one. Always a Runner needed one after that. She regressed. She's going to be better than ever. I fell for it. Cost me the pick six. Was not happy about this one here from Always a Runner, who I thought was going to be a winner when she got the inside. But Counting Star is just an awesome job to repel her. Counting Star is going to be your 3-year-old female champion, unless, to your point, we see somebody step up and do something crazy, which I mean, maybe Always a Runner could win the Breeders' Cup distaff. I mean, I don't know how good this older group of fillies and mares is. We'll talk about them in the Clement Hirsch here shortly. But it does feel like that's a little bit more wide open than the male division.
4: Yeah, I agree with that, because you didn't have that, you know, major standout in the big series of races like you did with Golden Tempo. But, to your point on the Chad Brown thing, he has always gushed over this horse, and, I don't think he lied. I think the horse ran okay. I just don't think that the horse has really lived up to those high expectations that the trainer set, you know, himself. And so, look, I thought she ran okay. I was with you. I thought she was the winner when she was coming through on the rail there. He actually made a comment that he hated that the horse went inside. He wanted the horse to go outside. So, you know, I don't know. But, anyway, it was a good, really good race. I think they're both good. I just think Counting Star is a little bit better right now.
5: Yeah, always a runner, not the only fail on the rail. We'll just put it that way. There were multiple horses this weekend in Saratoga that tried to make that rail move that just didn't. Some of them because they're two-year-olds and just, it's not a good idea. Others because, look, horses are just more comfortable on the outside. And this is one of those situations where always a runner, I think, would have probably been better off on the outside. However, probably does not win. We got to talk about the Bing Crosby. A lot going on here. Listen Up Chance holds on, wins the Bing Crosby, owned by Lil Wayne and Lil Yachty. And always good to have celebrities win races for horse racing exposure. However, a lot of bad came out of this one, as well as Cornucopian injured during this race. Unfortunately, passed away due to those injuries later in the weekend. And the limelight flashes back on Bob Baffert, Aaron, where it's another Baffert horse that struggled to stay on the racetrack. Sky was the limit from a potential perspective. And now we unfortunately are never going to see him run again.
4: Yeah, it's awful. And it was a race that I was pretty excited for, at least from just a betting standpoint. I was like, yeah, there's a lot of different things that could happen here. It's kind of fun to see what happens. And it gets ruined. There's no doubt about it. Cornucopian kind of turning for home or starting to turn for home and pulls up. And, you know, if you've watched a lot of racing, you knew that one wasn't going to be good. I don't think the horse ever went down, but just quickly pulls up. And you could tell something was definitely off on the back hind legs there. So terrible. You know, that we got a few comments on it, and there's no good way to say that was just an awful thing that happened. As far as the winner, you know, it's sometimes hard to pivot to, okay, what happened after the breakdown there, but I thought the top two finishers were very strong in the race. You know, Listen Up Chance, I don't think wants to go anywhere past the distance they went, you know, which is good because that's where the rear comes sprints at 6 furlongs as well. Runner up ran really well too, but unfortunately, a race that was just kind of marred with a tragedy there.
5: Yeah, it really was. And I don't think it, I don't want to take anything away from the top two finishers, because I don't think that in this case, it affected Maximum Bourbon or Listen Up Chance. I think that they both still able to run their race. And I think both ran very, very well here. Dr. Bankman, a little bit disappointing in this one, but obviously, I mean, Cornucopian's the story, right? And it's a situation where we've seen this in California before at Santa Anita, where we had issues with breakdowns. Now that was very different than this at Del Mar. This is the first one we've really seen at Del Mar. There was obviously one other incident there this weekend, but this hasn't been something where it's a pandemic of an issue, right? That being said, it's terrible to see, terrible to happen, terrible part of the sport. And I don't know how ironic is not the right word, but it's Bob Baffert again. And it's one of those situations where it's just like, what's going on, guys? Tough to move forward off of that one, because Cornucopian, one of those horses that, I thought had a huge career in front of him at three, and it just kind of never really worked out for Cornucopian, and obviously terrible way to end the story there. Fast forward to Journalism, who's retired off the stud after injury as well. Journalism at least got grade one victory, but unfortunate to see how this ends for him as well. He is going to be fine. He's going to go off the stud, which is, again, a good thing there. But unfortunately, we lose one of the older horses that I enjoyed talking about, despite how I may have been negative on Journalism at certain times, and was an interesting horse to have on the racetrack for us as well. So another, and not a blemish, but a definitely not a positive for horse racing, the Journalism is off to stud.
4: Yeah, absolutely. Obviously a much happier ending here. It is a injury, but it's not anything serious. He'll be fine. And honestly, if it wasn't a situation where, well, you know, he's not a stud yet or whatever, that you could, you know, keep him in training, not keep him in training, but give him some time off and bring him back to the racetrack. It's not, you know, that serious of an injury, but for his standpoint, it's like, yeah, he's probably out the rest of the year. And at that point, well, yeah, we're just going to go, to the breeding shed, which is fine. This is the ultimate, man, that what could have been type of horse. If he wasn't born the year he was born, he probably, like, say he was born where he was a 3-year-old this current year, he probably could have swept the Triple Crown, and what would we have been saying about him? You know, instead, it's just kind of like, man, he's that horse that he was close a lot of times in big races. He won some big ones, but not as many as you would have thought he could have won. So a really nice horse. I hate to say it, but he'll probably kind of fall into the cracks as far as when we look back 10, 15 years. Yeah, we'll remember him, but I don't think he's going to be a Hall of Fame type of horse or anything like that. Just because he was in a lot of tough races and met up with some really good horses, but a really good career. I think he'll be a pretty good sire as well. I think with his bloodlines, that's going to be really, really attractive to people, in the breeding shed, but really good career. Maybe could have been a little better. Just got some bad luck.
5: Yeah, I agree with you. I think this is, you know, they often say timing is everything in life.
4: Yeah.
5: Probably top two horses ever that were just born in the wrong year. Good Magic and Journalism going to share a beer when they talk about this over Stud at some point, because Good Magic without Justify would have been very, very interesting to see what happens in the Triple Crown. And in this case, Journalism, had he been born 1 year later, had he been on this 3-year-old crop, probably winning the Triple Crown based on what we have seen. So a bummer that kind of just went the wrong direction for Journalism, and Good Magic, but a good sire, but kind of forgotten in horse racing lore. Feels like Journalism could be heading down that same path. So kind of a bummer there. Obviously a bummer to lose Journalism, because I love the fact that the ownership group brought him back and had him running at four and was trying him in the East Coast and then went back to the West, got a victory, was going to be in the Breeders' Cup Classic. All of those situations are good for horse racing. It's good to have these older males running in these big races, having the competition, having, you know, the rivals inside horse racing, which I think often helps elevate our sport. Two more things I want to talk about, both more on the gambling / positive news side. The first one, Del Mar's Races, going to be on Fox next year. So Fox steps up and says, hey, we will add a boutique meet.
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5: Boutique meets again, Aaron. We talked about this a couple weeks ago. Feels like the future of horse racing, that it's going to be these one-month meets where you get very good horses, very good pools, very good betting action. That's where the focus of this sport is headed. Terrible, not great for the small tracks, right? Which is where, like, TPP definitely helped out, your Charlestowns at nights, places like that. But Del Mar at least gets picked up here by Fox in 2027.
4: Yeah, it's great for people that like to watch horse racing on television and aren't on the ADWs and computers all day, which sometimes is me as well. And yeah, you turn on Fox and now you are in 2027, I should say. Now you can just watch Saratoga and it'll go right into Del Mar. And it'll feel a little bit like what you used to watch on television on the TVG/FanDuel, right? You're not getting all the tracks, but at least you've got multiple tracks now. They're going to be covered within a same show, so to speak. So that is great. I'm with you. I would love to see a lot more getting added. I think that's in the cards. I kind of think slowly what you're going to see is that, you know, America's Day at the Races is what the show is called, but basically that was the Saratoga show or the Naira show, right? I think you're going to start to see those big tracks gravitate towards that model, and I think they'll cover it on that kind of platform, and I think it'll be fine. What you said is totally correct, though. What about the other 80% of the tracks out there? Where are you going to watch them? So you're not, basically. So anyway, good news, really good news for the bigger tracks, though.
5: And Fox added a lot of the talent from TVG. We've seen Diamond Bray. We've seen Todd Shrupp jump on. So I'm not shocked they're talking West Coast as well, as those guys are based on the West Coast. So good news to see that pop. I also want to bring up one more betting thing. I don't know if you saw the press release from Kentucky Downs this week.
4: Yeah.
5: Kentucky Downs has decided to move to $5 win wagers. Now, Aaron, fun fact here. Do you know when we decided to go to $2 win wagers?
4: I don't. I'm very curious, though.
5: Early 1900s. I believe it was 1907 or 1911. I can't remember which was the time that we decided to move to $2 win wagers. Do you know what a $2 win wager in $2 back then is equal to how much today?
4: I saw that it was like $20. Is that correct? I saw
5: $70. Okay. The $2 win wager there is equal to a $70 win wager today.
4: Okay.
5: Probably time to move this up. And we've seen this. Now, I don't really understand how it's going to benefit the bettors in the win space.
4: Yeah.
5: The multi-race bets, the higher the wager amount, the harder it is for CAWs to be able to be profitable about it. That's why you're seeing some of these $5 doubles, $3 pick threes that are becoming so popular. Also, and this is not a shout out to Kentucky Downs, I want to be very clear. They did drop their takeout back to 15% on pick threes, fours, and fives. And I say back to because they raised it for no reason a couple years ago. So I'm not going to come here on here and like give them shine for dropping their takeout when they just could have not moved it and saved us all money for a couple years. But I do want to at least mention takeout back to 15%. After a couple of years of Kentucky Downs.
4: Yeah, I was with you. I mean, we have been seeing this at other tracks, kind of not the takeout, but the standard raising the minimums on certain bets within a multi-race sequence or you know, more exotic wagers to keep those CAWs out and to keep human beings playing the pools majority of the time. And so I think that was kind of standard, and that's kind of something we've seen. The raising the minimums on the Win Place show is a very interesting thing, to $5. And, it's getting a lot of blowback. It is. And it is interesting that I don't think that's not going to limit CAWs at all. So I don't know. That's going to be very interesting to see how that affects the pools, how the customer reacts to that, when it gets here in a few weeks. And, so that's something new. That's something we have not seen anybody do. So I'm very interested to see what happens there. A lot of pushback. The serious bettors and the bettors that understand the CAW thing, they understand exactly why and they think that's a good thing. There is a lot of blowback of, hey, I like to play $1 pick threes and now I can't do it. And that's crazy. And I get both sides of it. But overall, I do think, hey, they're not going to ban CAWs. This is at least a way to kind of keep them out of it. And so at that point, it is a good thing.
5: And you can still play $1 pick threes. Just not on the last three races. We're not on the turf races, right? So they're at least like, and I like that idea because it really allows you to be a little bit more focused with where you want to take your betting. If you're trying to avoid CAWs, it gives you clear pools to attack. On the win side, I actually think this is going to, like, I wouldn't be shocked if we see a lot more tracks do this.
13: Yeah.
5: What's going to happen? Is people are going to bet $5 to win instead of $2 in a lot of cases, right? You're just going to see that, like, most people going to the racetrack can afford the extra $3 a race. And this is a way to create, make $2 betters a $5 better and get you more action at the windows. I understand why they're doing it. It doesn't help with CAWs. They're like, you know, when you see an odd shift from 12 to 1 to 6 to 1 when they're in the gate, not because a CAW is betting $5. We'll just put it that way. There's a little bit more money that's heading into the pool that is creating those odd shifts. All right. Before we get to the previews, you need to get your preview on the college football season. And that is what you can do if you join VSiN Pro right now. Just $9.99 for your first month. 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All right, that's coming up on Monday. 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That includes the college football betting guide, which is Aaron's second favorite sport. No, third favorite, right? I mean, hockey is two. Horse racing, hockey, college football. Is that fair?
4: Yes. Yes. I think that is very fair.
5: All right. Before we get back to horse racing, bonus pick. I'm not going to ask for your dark horse sleeper because that makes it a little harder. Who's winning it all this year? College football.
4: Oh, so that's a tough question. I really like Oregon. So that's kind of my pick. That's not, one of the two or three real obvious ones. I like Oregon. I think they're going to be tough. I think Georgia will be tough, but I think they're also a very obvious choice.
5: That's your college football talk for the day. I haven't decided yet. Aaron didn't ask me, so I don't need to answer. All right, let's head out to Del Mar here with the Clement L. Scherz.
4: You're the host. Grade one. Do whatever you want.
5: Hey, I get to host this. I get to, if you don't ask, I don't have to answer. You got to remember that one for the future. Clement L. Scherz, grade one, race 10 from Del Mar on Saturday. And this one's going to be interesting. We are going to the older Philly Amares division. We just talked about Counting Stars, always runner horses that are going to face these older horses a little bit later down in the Breeders' Cup. I think this is a fascinating race. I don't generally love these races from a betting perspective because you have horses like Seismic Beauty that are going to take a ton of money. Bob Baffert back with Seismic Beauty here with Juan Hernandez aboard. But the pace in this race really, I think, makes it absolutely wide open. You've got some interesting horses like Almond Joy, phenomenal name. Loved Alm, by the way, ran second in the Breeders' Cup Turf Sprint. Majestic Goop ships in from the East Coast, picks up Joel Rosario to see if he can get a win for Philip D'Amato, too. Where are you going in this one? Because I think this is actually a lot more wide open than it looks on paper.
4: See, it's funny. It's funny what races you like and I like and vice versa. Cause sometimes I'm fired up for a race and you're like, I hate it. And this one you seem fired up for. And I'm like, I hate this race, Mike. I despise this race. Why I hate it is the number 8 Seismic Beauty. It's just like, I just don't know what she's going to do. And I think that I hate races like that where it's like, is this horse healthy? You have to ask that question. But that being said, I just think she's way the best horse in this race. And I just have to think that Bob Baffert's not running Seismic Beauty in this spot if she's not sound. And that is probably very poorly timed after what happened last week with one of his horses. But I still believe that he's not going to throw her out there if she's not healthy. And I think if she's healthy, I think if she's ready to run, I think it's a pretty easy victory for Seismic Beauty. So it's a very boring pick. I don't like the pick at all. I like the next two picks we're going to make a lot better. But in this race, I went number 8 Seismic Beauty, just hoping she gets back to top form.
5: Not so fast, my friend. Back to the college football theme there. If Simply Joking weren't here, I think you're right. Simply Joking to Seismic Beauty's inside makes this race fascinating. And it makes Seismic Beauty a very vulnerable favorite. And I do think she will be the favorite in this race. Simply Joking is not going to stop. It's just that simple. She is going to go, and say, come and get me. And if you want to press me and try and absolutely burn me up like you did last time in the Santa Margarita, where, by the way, Simply Joking beat Seismic Beauty because Simply Joking was able to get out in front despite Seismic Beauty being on the inside and just kind of create a problem for Seismic Beauty the entire race. Seismic Beauty never able to pass her. They go 45 to the half, 109 to the three quarters. That's at a mile and an eighth. Both of them stay on enough that they run second and third. Now, it's only a four-horse race, so grain of salt. Simply Joking's doing the same thing. It worked out great for Simply Joking. Ran second in a grade two.
13: Yeah.
5: So Seismic Beauty, then I ask, is she able to stalk? Well, Aaron, she has passed two horses in her career. The final furlong. Two horses in 9 races. Now, she's been in front a lot of those races, so yeah, grain of salt. But I'm not hard pass for me on a short price. That means I'm looking for someone who's coming from off the pace. I do think the pace is going to be hot. I think Almond Joy gets over bet for winning a 4-horse race.
13: Yeah.
5: That to me is a horse I don't want to chase there. Won that race last time out, the Santa Margarita at 8-1. I'm going to go to the shipper. I'm going to go to my boy. Not really my boy. Joel Rosario, who is 3-52 at Del Mar. Woof. So far. Give me Majestic Oops, the 5. I think this is a horse coming in who has been facing some very good horses over in the East Coast. I think you're coming in, you're taking on a field of what I'll call weaker fillies and mares here in this spot. I do think like Seismic Beauty is a legit horse. I just don't think Seismic Beauty, with Simply Joking, is set up well to be able to win this race. And Majestic Oops is fast enough to be relevant early, not be a million miles behind, which you don't really want to be going a mile and 16th at Del Mar, and still able to make that kick late. Multiple races on the page I can point to that are good enough to win here. Diamato knows what to do in California. Give me the 5 Majestic Oops.
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4: You saw a couple of really nice races from Majestic Oops, and she was taking on really nice horses, too. And even in the Apple Blossom, when she ran third, well, she was behind Claret Beret and Nitrogen, and you know, she beat Nitrogen at Oaklawn as well. I'm not sure that Nitrogen really loved that track, though, but still, it's a win, and it was good. Last time out, I thought was a pretty good race, only getting beat a few lengths to Splendora, who I don't know about you, Mike. I think Splendora would be a deadlock single in this if she was here, because you wouldn't have to worry about, hey, is she healthy or not? So, yeah, I think it's a good pick. I've got her in the mix as well. You mentioned Shipper. I thought you might pick this horse, and this was the other horse that I really wanted to pick, and you know, because it just feels like the same type of thing we've been seeing on the boys' side of the thing with the handicap division, where a horse ships in from the east and it's like, they're not that good, but they dominate because this crop's just a little bit weaker out in California. The number one, Chasten, for me was one I just looked at for Brad Cox shipping this in. Florent Giroux gets aboard. There's my boy there. And you just look at this horse, it's like, been okay, right? Nothing stands out, nothing amazing, but been okay. This might fit her really well. And I think this is another one. You talk about horses from off the pace. I think she's going to sit a really nice trip. I think she sits on the rail, third, fourth, fifth, three or four links off of it. It makes a run. I thought the, as far as the Shipper goes, your horse for sure. And then the number one, Chasten, made a lot of sense.
5: Yeah, I think Chasten fits as well. If you want to go that direction, if you're getting a better price, I thought Chasten would be a lower price than Majestic Oops. It's one of the reasons, but we don't have morning lines out right now at Del Mar. So that's one of the reasons we can't kind of point toward, hey, this is definitely your favorite. These are the prices. That race two back lost to Shred the Gnar, who's really freaking good, and Fully Subscribed, who's also really freaking good. To me, it was a very fine loss, and that was in the Grade One La Troyenne. This is a weaker field, significantly weaker field than that Grade One at Churchill Downs that day. And the bracketed wins around it, I thought, were pretty impressive for the one, Chasten, as well. I don't mind just tossing the California horses here, looking at the one, the five Majestic Oops. If you want to go for like a kind of a crazy third horse, Safi shipping one in from the East Coast, the nine horse Pneumonia here. Why not? Right? Again, like, been facing very good on the East Coast. Comes out here. Why can't this horse run third if we do see those top two, specifically Seismic Beauty back up?
4: Why can't this horse win? That's the other one I wanted to talk about. You look at the race last time out. Okay, it wasn't good. Draw a line through it as a one-turn race going a mile. But the Double Dog Dare, two races back, got beat a neck to Alpine Princess. That's probably good enough to be right there, Samich, especially if Size and Beauty doesn't show up. And Safi, look, he shipped a horse in to Santa Anita and won, the Hollywood, whatever they call that race. It used to be at Hollywood Park, but now it's at Santa Anita. Hollywood Gold Cup, I believe they call it. He won there with a horse that's not any good. So he
5: that
4: said,
5: race
4: you know
5: was
4: what?
5: Terrible. That race was terrible. I'm not giving you credit, Safi.
4: but he, what I'm saying is,
5: he did win. Yes.
4: He understands.
5: Yeah.
4: Here's a horse that isn't very good, but we can go win a big race, you know, a big race out there. I think he's doing the same thing.
5: Yeah.
4: I think this horse is, Inamia, the nine, is, a little above average. I wouldn't say she's average. I'd say she's a little above average, but she's not winning the Breeders' Cup, right? Like, she's nothing special. She can win in this spot, though. This is not over her head at all.
5: I think it's over her head because of the trip. If she didn't want to be on the pace, if she didn't want to be forward, and now she's going to be hung three wide on the first turn, having to chase a much faster pace than she's chased before, that to me is where the problem comes in here for Imania. I just don't know if we're sitting three wide going 45 if we're going to be able to keep going. Mm-hmm. That to me is the one big question mark for her to be able to win. I think she might be able to hold on. Maybe she stumbles home in third, but it's just hard for me to believe that she's going to be able to win from that outside post. Number five, Majestic Oops for me. Number eight, Seismic Beauty for Aaron. That is a Grade One Clement L. Hirsch from Del Mar, race number 10 on the card. All right. Before we talk Jim Dandy and my favorite 3-year-old crop of all time, we've got to talk about her show. If you are listening on podcast form, if you're watching on YouTube, thank you very much. We appreciate it. Make sure you go join our community over on YouTube. VEASAN at the Track has its own YouTube channel. We've got some great comments that we're going to talk about, both positive and negative, a little bit later in the show. So head over to youtube.com/@VEASAN at the Track. Subscribe. Give us the thumbs up. Tell us what you think of the show, what you think of Del Mar, what you think of what's going on in Las Vegas, which was a hot topic, by the way. What you think of Hawthorne, and how you feel about rained off days at Saratoga, because let me tell you, I got a lot of double

0: Look more than average against average New York horses in an allowance up at Saratoga last weekend. Loses at 1-2. Brace that, you know, if you're a real horse, you win, probably. Just saying. Now we get more of these three-year-olds. We'll see what happens with my boy Chief Wallaby on Sunday, who I think would have won yesterday. Now we'll see what happens Sunday. And here we've got Renegade and Commandment, who are 6-5 and 7-5, respectively. Silent Tactic at 6-1. Chip Poncho, your third choice at 3-1. Asked and answered 20-1 or 30-1. Almost would just want to pick the two. Why not pick the longest shot? These not good 3-year-olds. Who are you going with on top here?
1: Well, now you know why I'm begging Counting Stars to run in the Traverse, so I don't have to pick them again. I can just pick Counting Stars and I'll have to pick one of these 3-year-olds. Yeah, this is, I will say this. I think this is a fascinating race.
0: It's funny. You said you're more excited about this race than the Clement L. Hirsch. I don't know how. I don't know how possibly you could be excited about this race. I wish they ran this as the first race of the day, so it was only in one pick five, so that I don't have to deal with this later in the card, so that I can just get it over with and enjoy the rest of the day at Saratoga.
1: Well, there's probably three reasons. Number one, I'm going to be there. So, you know, you got to get hype, right? Number two, this is, what race is this? The 10th race. So I know no matter what happens, I'm probably not going to care. I'll be feeling very good by the time this race
0: Will you off. Remember it is the question.
1: Well, it depends on how the rest of the day goes, you know. Number three, and most importantly, it's kind of, this is kind of like a train wreck and you kind of just want to see how it ends. You know what I mean? I do a little bit. And the reason I say that specifically, you mentioned it. You got five horses. You really got four. I don't know what the two's doing. You're never going to even really, it's not even that the two's a long shot and it's a maiden has no chance. It's like, comes from way, way out of it every time. So it's like, we're not even a pace presence. I don't know what we're doing here. So it's really a four horse race. Speaking of pace, Mike, none. There's no pace. There's one horse that has shown any kind of ability to have speed early, and that is Chip Poncho. Now, let's go to the picks, Mike, and let's have some real fun here. Steve Asmussen is by far my favorite trainer. You know
0: this. Love him.
1: I have never picked Chip Poncho one time in a race this year. I do not like Chip Poncho. The streak ends. I'm picking Chip Poncho in this spot. Here's the deal. We can't even do this with a straight face anymore. I thought the Ohio Derby was a pretty good race for Chip Poncho. I think, listen to me. Well, listen, stop. Come on, Mike. I believe we're going to get the best version of Chip Poncho. What that is, I'm still not saying that's great. I think we're getting the best version of him. I think he's absolutely alone on the lead. You go back to the Risen Star. I still think that was his best race. He was alone on the lead. Yeah, he did get caught, but still, he ran really well that day. I think he'll get that trip. And I don't have confidence that Commandment and Renegade are good enough to run down a horse that's had an easy lead on the front end. So I'm going Chip Poncho to win this thing. Go ahead and laugh all you want.
0: I honestly was picking Chip Poncho right up until the show. So I'm not going to laugh that hard. Like, that tells you how I feel about the rest of this group. Because I, like you, not exactly the largest Chip Poncho fan in the world.
1: No. No.
0: It's freaking worse. You're right on everything that you said. Look, it's probably going to be either fast or sloppy. Or there is a higher than 50% probability there's water in this racetrack, right?
1: Yes.
0: Mile and eighth on the dirt at Saratoga. Speed is so good when it's wet. So good. It's so good anyway. Like, you want to be on the front anyway. But when there is moisture in the racetrack, it allows horses to even be able to propel themselves forward. That's huge advantage, Chip Poncho. If it rains, advantage, Chip Poncho. If it doesn't rain, honestly, advantage, Chip Poncho anyway. Because to your point, clearly the lone speed, I think, definitely goes. I mean, I'm not going to bet a lot in this race. I'm just going to be completely transparent. I'm going to pick Commandment. Because I can't with Chip Poncho. and I think Commandment's better than Renegade. I'll 5-1 exacted cold, right? Throw Renegade out, put Chip Poncho in the second spot. I do think that looking back at that Paladin race is a logical way of what happens here. Commandment has more early speed than Renegade. Commandment has been relevant in the pace before early in some of these races. I think you see that again. I think Commandment's clearly your second place horse for the majority of this race and goes and passes Chip Poncho late. I think Commandment's just a better horse. And yeah. I think it's able to grind out and wear down Chip Poncho. Again, I will not be backing up the brakes truck here. It's not one of those where I'm just like, yeah.

0: up. Let's just hammer the heck out of this horse. Now, I do think Chipancho is the tactical advantage, but Commandment's the horse that is, in my mind, better. So I'll take Commandment.
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4: What do you do with Renegade? I mean, this horse is probably going to be eight lengths back in fifth place. Well, maybe not, because Silent Tactic is in here. So is Asked and Answered. Like, how far back are these three of Commandment and Chip Poncho when we're going around they're going down the backstretch?
5: First of all, I totally agree that if one of these other horses are going to be able to sit a little bit closer, it seems to be Commandment based on what we've seen, right? I mean, he isn't always that far back. Yeah, he has been the last three, but some of these other races he wasn't. So I get why Commandment is the pick there. You kind of touched on it. I don't know what you do with Renegade. I think Renegade is a better horse than Commandment. I still am on that boat, even though I probably shouldn't be. I am. I think Renegade's Arkansas Derby was very good. I think it was the best race on the page, but I'm with you. It's like, what was last time? That was terrible. He was awful in the Belmont. And you go back and watch that Derby, and it's like, should he have really lost if he's like a good horse? No, he really shouldn't have. He shouldn't have got caught. So that's why I'm
4: caught.
5: Like, I'm not going back to it.
4: He got caught, Aaron. It's a closer that got caught.
5: I know, and that's what I'm saying. And then it's like, okay, now am I really going to go back to him at what I think will be right around his morning line, 7-5? No, I don't really want that. And then you said the original question, where are the 2, 3, and 4 going to sit? They got to be 6-7 links off this thing, right? I mean, they have to be. And then it's like, are they good enough? Some horses, they're really good, and they can overcome that because they're good but I'm not sure Renegade's that kind of horse. The flip side of it is, can Chip Poncho actually finish the deal? And that's very debatable. Like, you would feel great if it was like a little bit better of a horse that had this situation, but
4: I think it's going to be fascinating if they go like 50, 51 to the half.
5: How does he lose? But he finds a way. You know what I mean?
4: And you have Renegade and Silent Tactic who are 2 or 3 lengths back because they're going so slow.
5: Well, that's possible, yeah.
4: Right. And then is the Chip Poncho's reserves in the tank of being able to go that slow going to outlast horses who are better than him trying to close? That, to me, will be interesting. Still hate the race. And this is, again, I would like, if you took the Curlin horses, you inserted them into this race, this is a 10-horse field, sign me up. I'm interested. But the fact that we have these 2, 3-year-old races, one for the horses that net to win a stakes, and then the Jim Dandy, Saratoga, stop it. Just stop it. We don't need this. There's not enough 3-year-olds that are good enough to be here. You don't need 2 Travers preps the same weekend, especially when you have the Haskell the weekend before. Like, it's not a good idea, Aaron.
5: It's never made any sense. And ever since the Curlin's been around, this is the Jim Dandy we get every single year. And it's never made any sense. And you're right. You force Chief Wallaby and Blackout Time. I think there's 3 or 4 we could list off. Be like, yeah, they would, if they were here, we'd give them a look. Right. Mm-hmm. And so, yeah, you go, okay, you're going to go to the Jim Dandy, or you're going to do what Emerging Market did, and you're going to face older horses in an allowance race. A lot of trainers don't want to do that. And so. Yeah,
4: not
5: you're going
4: to
5: get
4: Chad wants
5: deal.
4: To do it right now either after the results.
5: Well, it was not good at all. I agree. Another horse he talked highly of that just isn't much. But yeah, anyway, so then we get this. I kept thinking, and I was like, I like Renegade Commandment. It's like, man, do they really deserve to be 6-5 and 7-5 in any race ever? I don't think so. And I kept thinking, I'm going to go with Chip Poncho.
4: You know, if there was a race they deserve to be 7-5 and 6, it is this race.
5: Fair.
4: Like, at least let's put it that way. It's like a terrible field of 5 horses. Now, again, they're fine for this crop. Yeah. I don't want to, like, but this crop isn't good.
5: Yeah.
4: And this is a 5-horse field. Like, it's just, I don't know what else to say. Jim Dandy, race number 10 from Saratoga, 1.8 miles over the dirt course. Number 1, Chip Honcho for Aaron. And I honestly don't even disagree with him. Number 5, Commandment for me. 6-5 on the morning line. I don't mind the 6-1 or 5-1 exact to cold there. See if we can create some value around a short field in a 3-year-old race prepping for the Travers. All right. Let's head over to race number 11, Colonial Downs, the grade 1, Arlington Million. I'm still mad this isn't at Arlington. It's been years. I'm not going to take it. I'm not going to take it, not personally, at any point here. Anyway, we got, 8 horses headed postward here. Pretty interesting fields. Your favorite here on the morning line going to be Burnham Square at 5-2. One of my old faves, back here on the turf again, been phenomenal since going to the turf, has won 3 straight races, including a grade 2 and a grade 3 over that time. You go with Burnham Square, or are we going somewhere else here?
5: Well, let's try to beat him here, Samich. I went against him in the spot. And listen, I think he's going to be a very short price. I think 5-2 is insane. He's going to be more like 4-5.
4: Right. Give me fixed odds right now at 5-2. I will bet a lot of money.
5: Well, that's fair, but I don't think, he's not going to be that. So you look at this and you go, okay, is there a horse that you think has the class to beat him or has the talent? And I think it's one horse to the outside. Number 6, Test Score, is where I'm going with. Here's the deal. Burnham Square, Ian Wilkes is like, look, we're not going to ship him outside of his home track because he doesn't ship very well. Well, it's a shorter trip, but he did have to ship for this race. That's a question mark. You don't have to worry about that about Test Score. He's run everywhere. He shows up everywhere. He runs well at every track. You don't have to take his track with him. So that's good. On the turf, we've seen Burnham Square in pretty weak races compared to where we've seen Test Score. He's been in multiple grade ones. He was just second, only beating a half length in a grade 1 to Deterministic, who I would totally pick in this race if he was here. So another check mark to Test Score. And then the biggest check mark, he's going to be a good price, a really good price. And I just think this is the chance where it's a big prove it race for Burnham Square. He certainly could cruise home here. But I like Test Score in this spot. I don't have to worry about the class. He's ran races that are right there close enough to Burnham Square. And the other big thing for me, the 2 really tremendous races we've seen from Burnham Square has been at 1.5 miles. That's not this. This is 1.25 miles. He might be a horse that is just that much better going 1.5 miles. I think it's a good spot to take a shot again. So I'm with number 6 Test Score on top.
4: Yeah, it's interesting because you got Test Score stretching out. You've got Burnham Square shortening up. Not sure either is best doing either, right? Like where it's like, hey, maybe Test Score a little better going a little shorter. Burnham Square a little better going a little longer. You've got Integration right to the inside as well, who I think is interesting in this spot sitting there at 4-1. Dresden Row on the rail at 7-2. I agree with your Burnham Square points, and that's why it's hard for me to put Burnham Square on top. I think 5-2 is a pipe dream, and the last couple were like the Elkhorn specifically was awesome. Mm-hmm. That was a decent field. And the race even at the, with the Kentucky Downs race, the National Derby, where he runs second to Wimbledon Hawkeye, I thought was a very good race. I just can't for the price I'm expecting here. And that like we often talk about, like, you got to understand that the price has to be part of this conversation. Does Burnham Square win this race 40% of the time? Probably not.
5: I don't think so.
4: And he's probably 6-5. And that returns a 40%. Now, if Burnham Square is like 5-2, I am interested. I just don't think that we're going to get 5-2. This is tough because I went back and forth in this race multiple times, and I'm going to go for my old friend. Give me the number 3, Fort Washington. A horse that has succeeded here at Colonial Downs before. 5-1 here for Shug, who, by the way, Shug, just unloading the bus here. You've got the 4 Integration. You've got the 3 Fort Washington, bringing both of his really good turf horses into this spot. Fort Washington going to come from off the pace, but is able to sit close as well when he absolutely needs to. I think that Pegasus World Cup Turf Invitational is better than it looks on paper. Breaking from the 12 post, being able to rally, ends up 6th in that spot. Next race out in the Canadian turf, breaks 8 of 8. Those are 2 really tough posts specifically for Gulfstream Park. Saw him come back, win the dinner party at Laurel, go into the Wise Dan at Churchill, and got hung wide again and just kind of was wide that whole race. Now you're getting 3rd off a layoff. I think you're gonna get a much better trip here. Likes the Colonial racetrack, one of the few horses that has a win over this racetrack, specifically winning this race last year. I know I'm gonna get at least 5-1. I actually think I'll probably get a little bit better than 5-1 in this spot. The distance, I know, not a problem, again because he won this race last year. So I'll go for the back-to-back wins here with Fort Washington at 5-1. Did you even consider Fort Washington?
5: I don't think it's a bad pick. I'm not using him, but I don't think it's a bad pick. I think this is a very, very classy horse and a horse that I know he will show up and run well. I'm just shocked that's the one you went with. I feel like you never picked Fort Washington to win. So I'm shocked.
4: I love this horse.
5: I know you do.
4: I've picked him multiple times, but it was when he was a big price multiple times long ago. And that obviously is different than the situation here. But I look through this and like, do I have any interest in Dresden Row? No, not really. Okay. So we're done with the one, especially at the price. Integration, I think it's just kind of a cut below this level. Mm-hmm. So it's hard for me to go with the four who's sitting there at 4-1. I look at Burnham Square, who I think is going to be over bet. I look at Test Score, who I'm not sure that this is the best distance that we want to be going. And I don't like Mercante or Grand Orient either. So I kind of fall back onto Fort Washington, a horse that I know likes the track, that I know likes the distance, that I believe will run the race. It's just the question of, are we going to be good enough? I almost picked Mercante in this spot just because I don't see much other pace in here. I think Mercante has a shot of being forward and winning the race in that manner. So if I'm almost Mercante, it's not hard for me to end up on a horse like Fort Washington here.
5: Well, on the subject of Mercante and Fort Washington a little bit as well. And again, I don't think it's a bad pick. I kind of thought you might go number one Dresden Row because we have went with this horse a lot and it talked about this horse at least a lot, on various shows. And listen, you said you have no interest. I'm interested to hear why, but before you do, real quick, I do have interest because I thought the last three races specifically were really good for this horse. And that's when this horse has got with Todd Fletcher. Won an allowance where Integration was in, and then won an allowance and beat Old Crazy Bone, a horse you and I both like. And then last time out, hey, pretty good race. Loganos, Mercante, those are decent horses. He was right there with them. So I have interest in Dresden Rose. So let me know why you don't.
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20: 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Would you be surprised at all if they went back-to-back?
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20: Pitch. He is swung on and driven high and deep into left field. It is gone! Back-to-back!
19: You heard it all on the Red Sox radio network. They came back to defeat the A's 5-4 while the Braves held on 5-4 against the Nationals. Without Shohei Ohtani, the Dodgers outscored the Mariners 6-2. The Twins are acquiring left-handed reliever A.J. Minter from the Mets in exchange for two prospects. The MLB trade deadline is Monday, August 3rd at 6 p.m. Eastern Time. And in the NFL, free agent wide receiver Deebo Samuel is signing a one-year deal with the 49ers, the team that drafted him in 2019, and it's worth $7 million.
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24: Partly cloudy overnight with lows around 68. Southwesterly winds around 5 miles per hour. Slight chance of rain showers Friday. High temperatures reach up to 82. Overcast skies. I'm meteorologist Paul Frombly with your weatherology forecast on 95.3 and 99.1 The Score. Currently 71.
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6: 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As Will, we begin to take a look at Friday's card in Major League Baseball. 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Early on at 2:20 Eastern time, 1:20 local time. You have the New York Yankees and the Chicago Cubs. Will Warren versus Shota Imanaga. Later on that afternoon, Pirates Reds, Paul Skeens versus Hunter Green at Great American Ballpark in Cincinnati. You also have Dylan Cease on the mound with the Blue Jays hosting the St. Louis Cardinals. As Cease is in the American League Cy Young race alongside Cam Schlittler. You got the White Sox and the Rays, potential playoff preview there. Eric Fetty versus Nick Martinez, who's also in the AL Cy Young race, I might add. Marlins Mets, of course, a really nice, interesting game. Rangers and the Astros in the Texas two-step. Nathan Eovaldi versus Hunter Brown. A lot of really intriguing games on Friday's card. Any of them that jump out to you at first glance?
30: Yankees at that plus price looks pretty good. You don't often get the Yankees at a solid, you know, plus 130-ish price tag. Granted, Will Warren has not been sharp as of late. You know, they gave him a relief outing. He was bad last time out Sunday Night Baseball against Philly. But, you know, Imanaga, it's interesting, Femi. It's a tough profile to dissect because a lot of his games come in Wrigley where the wind is blowing out, and that can mess with your numbers, similar to pitching in Sacramento, pitching in Coors. But, you know, he's not unhittable, and he struggled at times keeping the ball in the yard. So, to me, Yankees at a plus price. Maybe you take the run and a half. Maybe you take that half run in the first five if you are scared about just, you know, winning the game straight up. But Yankees at that plus price tag looks pretty interesting to me. Skeens in the Pirates versus Hunter Green in the Reds. I would look at that and say it looks a little cheap on Skeens. But I think we have to at some point, and I'm curious what you think, readjust what we think of Skeens, because he just has not been his dominant lights out self where it's, you know, seven shutout innings, seven innings of one run ball, 10 Ks, throwing 100. The velocity is more 95, 96. He's just more hittable now. So that's a stay away, even though that's a fun matchup, an important game with two teams, Pirates right in the mix of the wild card, Reds sort of on the fringe. So what are you looking at? What jumps out to the card here when you're looking at the Friday baseball action?
6: Yeah, I mean, that Reds and Pirates game is a massive one because this is Cincinnati's kind of like its last call at the bar, right? This is their chance to try to make something out of this season. If they want to prove to the front office that, hey, like, we're actually a team that should not be selling, we should be going for it. At least maybe not go for it, but at least stay in neutral as they try to make a run at that National League wildcard race. So that pitching matchup, Skeens versus Green, is always going to jump out to me. I do, though, wonder that because, like, you set it up how you did when talking about Paul Skeens, does that actually mean that it's time to buy? Because I'm sure a lot of people share the same sentiment there where it's like, hey, you know, Skeens has been good but not great or elite like we had seen the two previous years. Is the market now starting to say, okay, well, Skeens will give you credit, but we're not going to give you all the credit. Like,
0: if Skeens is humming along like he was last year, what is that price? I mean, was it minus 170 on Pittsburgh? Or are Skeens like a massive favorite in the first five? Even going against Hunter Green, who's a really good pitcher as well? Like, I start to wonder, like, okay, maybe we've drifted a little bit too far, and maybe now that we're starting to turn the calendar to August and September's around the corner, maybe Skeens will start to ramp up since he's a big-time pitcher. So I actually would go Pirates or pass. I want to sit with it a little bit more before I ultimately decide, but that's how I would approach that game between the Pirates and the Reds. What do you make of the Texas two-step, though? Rangers, Astros, Nathan Eovaldi, Hunter Brown, obviously a massive series for this AL West division race where you look at the standings. I mean, these three teams, I mean, we got ourselves a mid-off here, kids. Right now, the Rangers have the lead. Astros just one game back in the loss column, a half game behind. The Mariners are two games back in the loss column of the Rangers. Like, these teams are so jumbled together. This weekend could go a long way in deciding what happens in the American League West.
30: Would be under nothing for me, maybe a first five under. Texas, I still don't really believe in that lineup. When you can get Seager and Langford on the field at the same time healthy, that's a lot.
0: That's a blue moon.
30: It's a pipe dream. Yeah, it's few and far between, to say the least. Always trust Eovaldi in a big game. Hunter Brown is, obviously a very quality pitcher. Here's to me, 2-1 after five, that kind of game, looking at like an under four in the first five. To me, pushing on the four is a good scenario there where you're not losing on the four. I don't like going under 3.5 in the first five. To me, that's just too much of a lack of margin for error where it's like one bad inning, one error. It's so hard to win those under 3.5 in the first five, but would imagine you get under four, maybe even under 4.5 if you're willing to pay a little extra juice. I would look under or nothing. Haven't bet it yet, but what's your handicap on this one? Very important game, though. Huge series.
0: Oh, it's a massive game. This is going to go a long way in deciding who wins the AL West. I would probably lean Astros just because, like Hunter Brown at home, he's worked his way back from the absence with the IL stint. Like, he pitched well earlier this month in July. Like, I would probably lean towards him because he's been so strong at Minute Maid Park, but it wouldn't be with a ton of confidence making that bet. It would be more so like a bet for action, to be quite honest. So I don't know if it's going to end up on my card, but that's kind of how I would look at it. Like, Eovaldi, he's really good, you know. Sometimes, he has the moments where it's like, okay, he's getting away with some stuff, leaving some guys on base. But for the most part, Eovaldi has been good wearing a Texas Rangers uniform. But I would end up on the Hunter Brown side with the Astros because I do ultimately think the Astros are going to win this division. So if I think that, I got to like them if Hunter Brown's going to be on the mound at home against their division rival. There's, of course, the Detroit Tigers, Will. They will be in Sacramento taking on the Athletics tomorrow, or rather Friday night, I should say. Casey Mize versus Jeffrey Springs. And the big thing with Detroit is Tarik Skubal. That's the elephant in the room. Everyone, I'm sure, in the clubhouse is talking about it. Everyone around Detroit's talking about it. We're all talking about it around the country as it's the biggest news in sports that will be resolved by Monday over the weekend. But the Detroit Tigers, as it stands, heading into Friday's games, 4.5 game back in the AL wildcard race. We had this conversation on Tuesday. I said four games or more. That's where you got to pull the plug on this thing. So it's 4.5. Let's see what happens this weekend. Maybe they can win a bunch of games against the Athletics and all of a sudden claw their way back into it. But you got to believe the conversations are already happening now. And earlier this week on Wednesday, after a pretty good start, perhaps his final start, here's what Tarik Skubal had to say about all the uncertainty heading into the weekend.
1: I don't even really want to speculate, to be honest. I try to live where I'm at right now, you know, and right now I'm a Detroit Tiger. I don't really want to speculate a ton on what's happening or what the future holds because I don't know, you know. I understand the questions. I understand, you know, what could happen or what could change a week from now, but, like, I don't really like thinking like that. You know, it's a tough place to be.
0: That is Tarik Skubal after the game on Wednesday. And it's hard to disagree with him, you know. It makes a whole lot of sense. Like, why speculate when you don't know? But, you know, for what we do here, Will, I mean, we can bet on this stuff. So we can speculate because there could be money to be made. Gut instinct, like let's, because we'd had the betting conversation, gut instinct, bets aside, where do you think Skubal ends up after the trade deadline?
30: I'll say Philly, just because I don't want to, you know, I've talked about Philly the whole time. Is the window's closing, the offensive players are older, Wheeler's older, Dombrowski's a GM that likes to go for it. I don't know that they have the prospects to compete with these other offers, but I don't want to sit here and talk about Philly for a month or 2 months and say, well, he's going to Milwaukee. I'll say Philly, but I don't really know. I'll say this, though, too. I think the Dodgers, the idea that it's like even money to go to the Dodgers, I would not be betting that. Maybe he ends up in a Dodger uniform, and man, the takes after he does get traded to the Dodgers, that's where he goes. Man, Twitter will be very interesting. I'm sure all the takes will be fun to watch and to monitor. I'll say Philly. Don't feel great about it. I definitely wouldn't bet the Dodgers. I definitely would not bet the Yankees at 8-1. Yankees don't need a starting pitcher. They need offense. They need bullpen help. Yankees at 8-1 with Fried, Schlittler, Cole and Rodon maybe back at some point, and then Warren and Weathers on top of it. They don't need a starting pitcher. That to me is a faulty line. I'll say Philly. Don't feel great about it. How about you? I think you're going to say Tampa. Am I correct or no?
0: You're not correct. And before I answer who I will say, USA Today's Bob Nightingale said that Tarik Skubal wants to sign with the Dodgers in free agency. So whether it happens at the deadline or in December during the hot stove, it seems like he's going to end up on the Dodgers. Just a matter of when, not if. But as it pertains to this trade deadline, I actually think it's going to be Milwaukee. I think the Brewers.
30: Wow, okay.
0: I think the Brewers are going to do what we saw many, many years ago.
30: CC part two.
0: It's CC part two, man. Let's go out there and get a big arm. Now, obviously, that didn't work out how they wanted it to, but I think they're going to try to make a run at it. Because how many years have we seen Milwaukee be really good in the regular season? Pat Murphy is the two-time reigning NL Manager of the Year. This team has been awesome in the regular season, but they haven't gotten it done in October. What can you do against a Dodgers lineup that has Ohtani and Freeman and Muncy and Betts when all those guys are Kyle Tucker now, if he can get back on track? How about we throw out Mizorowski game one and we throw out Tarik Skubal game two? What do you got for that? That's what you do if you're the Milwaukee Brewers. If you are serious about winning the World Series, not just, oh, we win the NL Central, we won in the NLDS, and then we lose and bow out in the NLCS. No, if you want to win the World Series, you go out and get Tarik Skubal, and I think the Brewers will go out and get Tarik Skubal and have that 1-2 punch put the fear in that Dodgers lineup. And boy, oh boy, what a series that would be. Milwaukee and LA. Well, this is it, folks. Tomorrow's your last day to lock in early bird pricing on our football special. $175 through the Super Bowl before it goes to $199 on Saturday. 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
0: Boutique meets again, Aaron. We talked about this a couple weeks ago. Feels like the future of horse racing, that it's going to be these one-month meets where you get very good horses, very good pools, very good betting action. That's where the focus of this sport is headed. Terrible, not great for the small tracks, right? Which is where, like, TV definitely helped out, your Charlestowns at nights, places like that. But Del Mar at least gets picked up here by Fox in 2027.
15: Yeah, it's great for people that like to watch horse racing on television and aren't on the ADWs and computers all day, which sometimes is me as well. And yeah, you turn on Fox and now you are in 2027, I should say. Now you can just watch Saratoga and it'll go right into Del Mar. And it'll feel a little bit like what you used to watch on television on the TVG/FanDuel, right? You're not getting all the tracks, but at least you've got multiple tracks now. They're going to be covered within a same show, so to speak. So that is great. I'm with you. I would love to see a lot more getting added. I think that's in the cards. I kind of think slowly what you're going to see is that, you know, America's Day at the Races is what the show is called, but basically that was the Saratoga show or the Naira show, right? I think you're going to start to see those big tracks gravitate towards that model, and I think they'll cover it on that kind of platform, and I think you'll be fine. What you said is totally correct, though. What about the other 80% of the tracks out there? Where are you going to watch them? So you're not, basically. So anyway, good news, really good news for the bigger tracks, though.
0: And Fox added a lot of the talent from TVG. We've seen Diamond Bray. We've seen Todd Schrupp jump on. So I'm not shocked they're talking West Coast as well, as those guys are based on the West Coast. So good news to see that pop. I also want to bring up one more betting thing. I don't know if you saw the press release from Kentucky Downs this week.
15: Yeah.
0: Kentucky Downs has decided to move to $5 win wagers. Now, Aaron, fun fact here. Do you know when we decided to go to $2 win wagers?
15: I don't. I'm very curious, though.
0: Early 1900s. I believe it was 1907 or 1911. I can't remember which was the time that we decided to move to $2 win wagers. Do you know what a $2 win wager in $2 back then is equal to how much today?
15: I saw that it was like $20. Is that correct? I saw
0: $70. Okay. The $2 win wager there is equal to a $70 win wager today.
15: Okay.
0: Probably time to move this up. And we've seen this. Now, I don't really understand how it's going to benefit the bettors in the win space.
15: Yeah.
0: The multi-race bets, like the higher the wagers amount, the harder it is for CAWs to be able to be profitable about it. That's why you're seeing some of these $5 doubles, $3 pick threes that are becoming so popular. Also, and this is not a shout out to Kentucky Downs, I want to be very clear. They did drop their takeout back to 15% on pick threes, fours, and fives. And I say back to because they raised it for no reason a couple years ago. So I'm not going to come here on here and like give them shine for dropping their takeout when they just could have not moved it and saved us all money for a couple years. But I do want to at least mention takeout back to 15%. After a couple of years of Kentucky Downs.
15: Yeah, I was with you. I mean, we have been seeing this at other tracks, kind of not the takeout, but the standard raising the minimums on certain bets within a multi-race sequence or you know, more exotic wagers to keep those CAWs out and to keep human beings playing the pools majority of the time. And so I think that was kind of standard, and that's kind of something we've seen. The raising the minimums on the win place show is a very interesting thing to $5. And it's getting a lot of blowback. It is. And it is interesting that I don't think that's not going to limit CAWs at all. So I don't know. That's going to be very interesting to see how that affects the pools, how that, how the customer reacts to that, when it gets here in a few weeks. And, so that's something new. That's something we have not seen anybody do. So I'm very interested to see what happens there. A lot of pushback. The serious bettors and the bettors that understand the CAW thing, they understand exactly why and they think that's a good thing. There is a lot of blowback of, hey, I like to play $1 pick threes and now I can't do it. And that's crazy. And I get both sides of it. But overall, I do think, hey, they're not going to ban CAWs. This is at least a way to kind of keep them out of it. And so at that point, it is a good thing.
16: And you can still play $1 pick threes, just not in the last three races, or not on the turf races, right? So they're at least like, and I like that idea because it really allows you to be a little bit more focused with where you want to take your betting. If you're trying to avoid CAWs, it gives you clear pools to attack. On the win side, I actually think this is going to, like, I wouldn't be shocked if we see a lot more tracks do this.
15: Yeah.
16: What's going to happen? Is people are going to bet $5 to win instead of $2 in a lot of cases, right? You're just going to see things like, most people going to the racetrack can afford the extra $3 a race. And this is a way to make $2 betters a $5 better and get you more action at the windows. I understand why they're doing it. It doesn't help with CAWs. They're like, you know, when you see an odd shift from 12 to 1 to 6 to 1 when they're in the gate, not because a CAW is betting $5. We'll just put it that way. There's a little bit more money that's heading into the pool that is creating those odd shifts. All right. Before we get to the previews, you need to get your preview on the college football season. And that is what you can do if you join VSiN Pro right now. Just $9.99 for your first month. 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Dropping like a rock on Monday, baby. All right, that's coming up on Monday. College football betting guide hitting the stands. 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That includes the college football betting guide, which is Aaron's second favorite sport. No, third favorite, right? I mean, hockey is two. Horse racing, hockey, college football. Is that fair?
15: Yes. Yes. I think that is very fair.
16: All right. Before we get back to horse racing, bonus pick. I'm not going to ask for your dark horse sleeper because that makes it a little harder. Who's winning it all this year? College football.
15: Oh, so that's a tough question. I really like Oregon. So that's kind of my pick. That's not, one of the two or three real obvious ones. I like Oregon. I think they're going to be tough. I think Georgia will be tough, but I think they're also a very obvious choice.
16: That's your college football talk for the day. I haven't decided yet. Aaron didn't ask me, so I don't need to answer. All right, let's head out to Del Mar here with the Clement L. Church.
15: You're the host. Grade one. You do whatever you want.
16: Hey, I get to host this. I get to, if you don't ask, I don't have to answer. You got to remember that one for the future. Clement L. Church, grade one, race 10 from Del Mar on Saturday. And this one's going to be interesting. We are going to the older Philly Mares division. We just talked about Counting Stars, always runner horses that are going to face these older horses a little bit later down in the Breeders' Cup. I think this is a fascinating race. I don't generally love these races from a betting perspective because you have horses like Seismic Beauty that are going to take a ton of money. Bob Baffert back with Seismic Beauty here with Juan Hernandez aboard. But the pace in this race really, I think, makes it absolutely wide open. You've got some interesting horses like Almond Joy, phenomenal name. Loved Alm, by the way, ran second in the Breeders' Cup Turf Sprint. Majestic Goop ships in from the East Coast, picks up Joel Rosario to see if he can get a win for Philip D'Amato, too. Where are you going in this one? Because I think this is actually a lot more wide open than it looks on paper.
15: See, it's funny. It's funny what races you like and I like and vice versa. Cause sometimes I'm fired up for a race and you're like, I hate it. And this one you seem fired up for. And I'm like, I hate this race, Mike. I despise this race. Why I hate it is the number 8 Seismic Beauty. It's just like, I just don't know what she's going to do. And I think that I hate races like that where it's like, is this horse healthy? You have to ask that question. But that being said, I just think she's way the best horse in this race. And I just have to think that Bob Baffert's not running Seismic Beauty in this spot if she's not sound. And that is probably very poorly timed after what happened last week with one of his horses. But I still believe that, that he's not going to throw her out there if she's not healthy. And I think if she's healthy, I think if she's ready to run, I think it's a pretty easy victory for Seismic Beauty. So it's a very boring pick. I don't like the pick at all. I like the next two picks we're going to make a lot better. But in this race, I went number 8 Seismic Beauty, just hoping she gets back to top form.
16: Not so fast, my friend. back to the college football theme there. If Simply Joking weren't here, I think you're right. Simply Joking to Seismic Beauty's inside makes this race fascinating. And it makes Seismic Beauty a very vulnerable favorite. And I do think she will be the favorite in this race. Simply Joking is not going to stop. It's just that simple. She is going to go and say, come and get me. And if you want to press me and try and absolutely burn me up like you did last time in the Santa Margarita, where, by the way, Simply Joking beats Seismic Beauty because Simply Joking was able to get out in front despite Seismic Beauty being on the inside and just kind of create a problem for Seismic Beauty the entire race. Seismic Beauty never able to pass her. They go 45 to the half, 109 to the three quarters. That's at a mile and an eighth. Both of them stay on enough that they run second and third. Now, it's only a four-horse race, so grain of salt. Simply Joking's doing the same thing. It worked out great for Simply Joking. Ran second in a grade two.
17: Yeah.
16: So Seismic Beauty, then I ask, is she able to stalk? Well, Aaron, she has passed two horses in her career in the final furlong. Two horses in nine races. Now, she's been in front a lot of those races, so yeah, grain of salt. But I'm not hard pass for me on a short price. That means I'm looking for someone who's coming from off the pace. I do think the pace is going to be hot. I think Almond Joy gets over bet for winning a four-horse race.
17: Yeah.
16: That to me is a horse I don't want to chase there. Won that race last time out, the Santa Margarita, at 8-1. I'm going to go to the shipper. I'm going to go to my boy. Not really my boy, Joel Rosario, who is 3-52 at Del Mar. Woof. So far, give me Majestic Oops the 5. I think this is a horse coming in who has been facing some very good horses over in the East Coast. I think you're coming in, you're taking on a field of what I'll call weaker fillies and mares here in this spot. I do think like Seismic Beauty is a legit horse. I just don't think Seismic Beauty, with Simply Joking, is set up well to be able to win this race. And Majestic Oops is fast enough to be relevant early, not be a million miles behind, which you don't really want to be going a mile and 16th at Del Mar, and still able to make that kick late. Multiple races on the page I can point to that are good enough to win here. Diamano knows what to do in California. Give me the 5 Majestic Oops.
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24: Hendrick Motorsports driver William Byron is looking for some positive momentum after five finishes outside of the top 10 in the last six Cup Series races. Byron does have optimism, however, looking ahead to the Cup Series next race at the Iowa Speedway next weekend, a race he won a year ago.
4: If we run well at Iowa, we can kind of, you know, there's enough short tracks lately to build something good for Richmond. But yeah, I'm in the optimistic camp. I think we're getting there for sure.
24: Byron has also run well at Richmond Raceway over the years, and that's where the series visits in 2 weeks. Both Iowa and Richmond fall into the series short track category in being under a mile in length. I'm Kyle Rickey. This is NASCAR Hot Pass on the Motor Racing Network.
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15: You saw a couple of really nice races from Majestic Oops, and she was taking on really nice horses, too. And even in the Apple Blossom, when she ran third, well, she was behind Claret Beret and Nitrogen. And, you know, she beat Nitrogen at Oakland as well. I'm not sure that Nitrogen really loved that track, though, but still, it's a win, and it was good. Last time out, I thought it was a pretty good race, only getting beat a few lengths to Splendora. I don't know about you, Mike. I think Splendora would be a deadlock single in this if she was here, because you wouldn't have to worry about, hey, is she healthy or not? So, yeah, I think it's a good pick. I've got her in the mix as well. You mentioned Shipper. I thought you might pick this horse, and this was the other horse that I really wanted to pick. Because it just feels like the same type of thing we've been seeing on the boys' side of the thing with the handicap division, where a horse ships in from the east, and it's like, they're not that good, but they dominate because this crop's just a little bit weaker out in California. The number one, Chasten, for me, was one I just looked at for Brad Cox shipping this in. Florent Giroux gets aboard. There's my boy there. And you just look at this horse. It's like, been okay, right? Nothing stands out. Nothing amazing, but been okay. This might fit her really well. And I think this is another one. You talk about horses from off the pace. I think she's going to sit a really nice trip. I think she sits on the rail, third, fourth, fifth, three or four links off of it, it makes a run. I thought the as far as a Shipper goes, your horse for sure, and then the number one, Chasten, made a lot of sense.
5: Yeah, I think Chasten fits as well. If you want to go that direction, if you're getting a better price, I thought Chasten would be a lower price than Majestic Oops. It's one of the reasons, but we don't have morning lines out right now at Del Mar, so that's one of the reasons we can't kind of point toward, hey, this is definitely your favorite, these are the prices. That race, two back, lost to Shred the Gnar, who's really freaking good, and Fully Subscribed, who's also really freaking good. To me, it was a very fine loss, and that was in the Grade One La Troyenne. This is a weaker field, significantly weaker field than that Grade One at Churchill Downs that day. And the bracketed wins around it, I thought, were pretty impressive for the one, Chasten, as well. I don't mind just tossing the California horses here, looking at the one, the five Majestic Oops. If you want to go for like a kind of a crazy third horse, Safi shipping one in from the East Coast, the nine horse Pneumonia here. Why not? Right? Again, like, been facing very good on the East Coast. Comes out here. Why can't this horse run third if we do see those top two, specifically Seismic Beauty, back up?
15: Why can't this horse win? That's the other one I wanted to talk about. You look at the race last time out. Okay, it wasn't good. Draw a line through it as a one-turn race going a mile. But the Double Dog Dare, two races back, got beat a neck to Alpine Princess. That's probably good enough to be right there, Samich, especially if Seismic Beauty doesn't show up. And Safi, look, he shipped a horse in to Santa Anita and won, the Hollywood, whatever they call that race. It used to be at Hollywood Park, but now it's at Santa Anita. Hollywood Gold Cup, I believe they call it. He won there with a horse that's not any good. So he
5: that
15: said, you know what?
5: Terrible. That race was terrible. I'm not giving you credit, Safi.
15: but he, what I'm saying is,
5: he did win. Yes.
15: He understands.
5: Yeah.
15: Here's a horse that isn't very good, but we can go win a big race, you know, a big race out there. I think he's doing the same thing.
5: Yeah.
15: I think this horse is Inamia, the nine, is a little above average. I wouldn't say she's average. I'd say she's a little above average, but she's not winning the Breeders' Cup, right? Like, she's nothing special. She can win in this spot, though. This is not over her head at all.
5: I think it's over her head because of the trip. If she didn't, like, if she didn't want to be on the pace, if she didn't want to be forward, and now she's going to be hung three wide on the first turn, having to chase a much faster pace than she's chased before, that to me is where the problem comes in here for Imania. Like, Inomia. I just don't know if we're sitting three wide going 45, if we're going to be able to keep going. Mm-hmm. That to me is the one big question mark for her to be able to win. I think she might be able to hold on. Maybe she stumbles home in third, but it's just hard for me to believe that she's going to be able to win from that outside post. Number five, Majestic Oops for me. Number eight, Seismic Beauty for Aaron. That is the grade one Clement L. Hirsch from Del Mar, race number 10 on the card. All right, before we talk Jim Dandy and my favorite three-year-old crop of all time, we've got to talk about our show. 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We appreciate it. 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VEASAN at the Track has its own YouTube channel. We've got some great comments that we're going to talk about, both positive and negative, a little bit later in the show. So head over to youtube.com/@VEASAN@the Track. 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Tell us what you think of the show, what you think of Del Mar, what you think of what's going on in Las Vegas, which was a hot topic, by the way, what you think of Hawthorne, and how you feel about rained off days at Saratoga. 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Never miss an episode or any of the best moments. 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Post your comments below here on YouTube. All right, the Jim Dandy, grade two, five horse field. The Curlin and Jim Dandy do not need to both exist in the same weekend. Off my soapbox. Everyone already knows that. We've got Chip Honcho. We've got Renegade. We've got Silent Tactic. We've got Commandment. And then Asked and Answered also showed up and sitting on the board at 30-1 here in this spot. I can't stand this three-year-old crop, Aaron. I can't stand him at all. Yeah, like the Haskell, I didn't get to come on and rag on the Haskell where the three-year-old crop was bad. And now you see Emerging Market, who I mentioned.

0: worlds. Yeah, this is, I will say this. I think this is a fascinating race.
1: It's funny. You said you're more excited about this race than the Clement L. Hirsch. I don't know how. I don't know how possibly you could be excited about this race. I wish they ran this as the first race of the day, so it was only in one pick five, so that I don't have to deal with this later in the card, so that I can just get it over with and enjoy the rest of the day at Saratoga.
0: There's probably three reasons. Number one, I'm going to be there. So, you know, you got to get hype, right? Number two, this is what race is this? The 10th race. So I know no matter what happens, I'm probably not going to care. I'll be feeling very good by the time this race.
1: Will you remember it is the question.
0: Well, it depends on how the rest of the day goes, you know. But number three, and most importantly, it's kind of, this is kind of like a train wreck and you kind of just want to see how it ends. You know what I mean? I do a little bit. And the reason I say that specifically, you mentioned it. You got five horses. You really got four. I don't know what the two's doing. You're never going to even really, it's not even that the two's a long shot and it's a maiden has no chance. It's like, comes from way, way out of it every time. So it's like, we're not even a pace presence. I don't know what we're doing here. So it's really a four horse race. Speaking of pace, Mike, none. There's no pace. There's one horse that has shown any kind of ability to have speed early, and that is Chip Honcho. Now, let's go to the picks, Mike, and let's have some real fun here. Steve Asmussen is by far my favorite trainer. You know
1: this. You love him.
0: I have never picked Chip Honcho one time in a race this year. I do not like Chip Honcho. The streak ends. I'm picking Chip Honcho in this spot. Here's the deal. We can't even do this with a straight face anymore. I thought the Ohio Derby was a pretty good race for Chip Honcho. I think, listen to me. Well, listen, stop. Come on, Mike. I believe we're going to get the best version of Chip Honcho. What that is, I'm still not saying that's great. I think we're getting the best version of him. I think he's absolutely alone on the lead. You go back to the Risen Star. I still think that was his best race. He was alone on the lead. Yeah, he did get caught, but still, he ran really well that day. I think he'll get that trip. And I don't have confidence that Commandment and Renegade are good enough to run down a horse that's had an easy lead on the front end. So I'm going Chip Honcho to win this thing. Go ahead and laugh all you want.
1: I honestly was picking Chip Honcho right up until the show. So I'm not going to laugh that hard. Like, that tells you how I feel about the rest of this group. Cause I, like you, not exactly the largest Chip Honcho fan in the world.
0: No. No.
1: That's freaking horse. You're right on everything that you said. Look, it's probably going to be either fast or sloppy or there's a higher than 50% probability there's water in this racetrack, right?
0: Yes.
1: Mile and eighth on the dirt at Saratoga. Speed is so good when it's wet. So good. It's so good anyway. Like, you want to be on the front anyway. But when there is moisture in the racetrack, it allows horses to even be able to propel themselves forward. That's huge advantage Chip Honcho. If it rains, advantage Chip Honcho. If it doesn't rain, honestly, advantage Chip Honcho anyway. Because to your point, clearly the lone speed, I think, definitely goes. I mean, I'm not going to bet a lot in this race. I'm just going to be completely transparent. I'm going to pick Commandment because I can't with Chip Honcho. and I think Commandment's better than Renegade. I'll 5-1 exact and cold, right? Throw Renegade out, put Chip Honcho in the second spot. I do think that looking back at that Paladin race is a logical way of what happens here. Commandment has more early speed than Renegade. Commandment has been relevant in the pace before early in some of these races. I think you see that again. I think Commandment's clearly your second place horse for the majority of this race and goes and passes Chip Honcho late. I think Commandment's just a better horse. And I think it's able to grind out and wear down Chip Honcho. Again, I will not be backing up the brace truck here. It's not one of those where I'm just like, yep, let's just hammer the heck out of this horse. No, I do think Chip Honcho is the tactical advantage, but Commandment's the horse that is, in my mind, better. So I'll take Commandment.
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3: 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It's about a whole new feeling. It's about a whole new, you know, tear it down, get a new atmosphere in here, get a new culture in here, and have people who want to buy in to a Bucks organization that is green and growing, like the theme song says. And so far, that's what the Milwaukee Bucks have done. I mean, it's very rare you get to this point of an offseason. It's still brand new. 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
1: You'll like our prices. You'll love our service. That's it.

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1: What do you do with Renegade? I mean, this horse is probably going to be 8 lengths back in 5th place. Well, maybe not, because Silent Tactic is in here, so is Ask and Answer. Like, how far back are these three of Commandment and Chip Poncho when we're going around, they're going down the backstretch?
2: First of all, I totally agree that if one of these other horses are going to be able to sit a little bit closer, it seems to be Commandment, based on what we've seen, right? I mean, he isn't always that far back. He has been the last three, but some of the other races he wasn't, so I get why Commandment is the pick there. You kind of touched on it. I don't know what you do with Renegade. I think Renegade is a better horse than Commandment. I still am on that boat, even though I probably shouldn't be. I am. I think Renegade's Arkansas Derby was very good. I think it was the best race on the page, but I'm with you. It's like, what was last time? That was terrible. He was awful in the Belmont. And you go back and watch that Derby, and it's like, should he have really lost if he's like a good horse? No, he really shouldn't have. He shouldn't have got caught. So that's why I'm
1: caught.
2: Like, I'm not going back to it.
1: He got caught, Aaron. It's the closer that got caught.
2: I know, and that's what I'm saying. And then it's like, okay, now am I really going to go back to him at what I think will be right around his morning line, 7-5? No, I don't really want that. And then you said, the original question, where are the 2, 3, and 4 going to sit? They got to be 6-7 links off this thing, right? I mean, they have to be. And then it's like, are they good enough? Some horses, they're really good, and they can overcome that because they're good. But I'm not sure Renegade's that kind of horse. The flip side of it is, can Chip Poncho actually finish the deal? And that's very debatable. Like, you would feel great if it was like a little bit better of a horse that had this situation. But
1: I think it's going to be fascinating if they go like 50, 51 to the half.
2: How does he lose? But he finds a way. You know what I mean?
1: And you have Renegade and Silent Tactic who are 2 or 3 lengths back because they're going so slow.
2: Well, that's possible, yeah.
1: Right. And then is the Chip Poncho's reserves in the tank of being able to go that slow going to outlast horses who are better than him trying to close? That, to me, will be interesting. Still hate the race. And this is, again, I would like if you took the Curlin horses, you inserted them into this race, this is a 10-horse field, sign me up. I'm interested. But the fact that we have these 2, 3-year-old races, one for the horses that's won a stakes, and then the Jim Dandy, Saratoga, stop it. Just stop it. We don't need this. There's not enough 3-year-olds that are good enough to be here. You don't need 2 Travers preps the same weekend, especially when you have the Haskell the weekend before. Like, it's not a good idea, Aaron.
2: It's never made any sense. And ever since the Curlin's been around, this is the Jim Dandy we get every single year. And it's never made any sense. And you're right. You force Chief Wallaby and Blackout Time. I think there's 3 or 4 we could list off. Be like, yeah, they would, if they were here, we'd give them a look. Right. Mm-hmm. And so, yeah, you go, okay, you're going to go to the Jim Dandy, or you're going to do what Emerging Market did, and you're going to face older horses in an allowance race. A lot of trainers don't want to do that. And so. Yeah,
1: not sure Chad wants to do it right now either, after the results.
2: Well, it was not good at all. I agree. Another horse he talked highly of that just isn't much. But yeah, anyway, so then we get this. I kept thinking, and I was like, I like Renegade Commandment. It's like, man, do they really deserve to be 6-5 and 7-5 in any race ever? I don't think so. And I just kept thinking, I'm going to go with Chip Poncho.
1: You know, if there was a race they deserve to be 7-5 and 6, it is this race.
2: Here.
1: Like, at least let's put it that way. It's like a terrible field of 5 horses. Now, again, they're fine for this crop. Yeah. I don't want it like, but this crop isn't good.
2: Yeah.
1: And this is a 5-horse field. Like, it's just, I don't know what else to say. Jim Dandy, race number 10 from Saratoga, 1.8 miles over the dirt course. Number 1, Chip Poncho for Aaron. And I honestly don't even disagree with him. Number 5, Clement for me. 6-5 on the morning line. I don't mind the 6-1 or 5-1 exact to cold there. See if we can create some value around a short field in a 3-year-old race prepping for the Travers. All right. Let's head over to race number 11, Colonial Downs, the grade 1, Arlington Million. I'm still mad this isn't at Arlington. It's been years. I'm not going to take it. I'm not going to take it, not personally, at any point here. Anyway, we got, 8 horses headed postward here. Pretty interesting fields. Your favorite here on the morning line going to be Burnham Square at 5-2. One of my old faves, back here on the turf again. Been phenomenal since going to the turf. Has won 3 straight races, including a grade 2 and a grade 3 over that time. You go with Burnham Square, or are we going somewhere else here?
2: Well, let's try to beat him here, Samich. I went against him in the spot. And listen, I think he's going to be a very short price. I think 5-2 is insane. He's going to be more like 4-5. Yeah,
1: give me fixed odds right now at 5-2, and I will bet a lot of money.
2: Well, that's fair, but I don't think he's not going to be that. So you look at this and you go, okay. Is there a horse that you think has the class to beat him or has the talent? And I think it's one horse to the outside. Number 6, Test Score, is where I'm going with. Here's the deal. Burnham Square, Ian Wilkes is like, look, we're not going to ship him outside of his home track because he doesn't ship very well. Well, it's a shorter trip, but he did have to ship for this race. That's a question mark. You don't have to worry about that about Test Score. He's run everywhere. He shows up everywhere. He runs well at every track. You don't have to take his track with him. So that's good. On the turf, we've seen Burnham Square in pretty weak races compared to where we've seen Test Score. He's been in multiple grade ones. He was just second, only beating a half length in a grade one to Deterministic, who I would totally pick in this race if he was here. So another check mark to Test Score. And then the biggest check mark, he's going to be a good price, a really good price. And I just think this is the chance where it's a big prove it race for Burnham Square. He certainly could cruise home here. But I like Test Score in this spot. I don't have to worry about the class. He's ran races that are right there close enough to Burnham Square. And the other big thing for me, the two really tremendous races we've seen from Burnham Square has been at a mile and a half. That's not this. This is a mile and a quarter. He might be a horse that is just that much better going a mile and a half. I think it's a good spot to take a shot again. So I'm with number 6 Test Score on top.
1: Yeah, it's interesting because you got Test Score stretching out. You've got Burnham Square shortening up. Not sure either is best doing either, right? Like where it's like, hey, maybe Test Score a little better going a little shorter. Burnham Square a little better going a little longer. You've got Integration right to the inside as well, who I think is interesting in this spot sitting there at 4-1. Dresden Row on the rail at 7-2. I agree with your Burnham Square points, and that's why it's hard for me to put Burnham Square on top. I think 5-2 is a pipe dream, and the last couple were like the Elkhorn specifically was awesome. Mm-hmm. That was a decent field. And the race even at the, with the Kentucky Downs race, the National Derby, where he runs second to Wimbledon Hawkeye, I thought was a very good race. I just can't for the price I'm expecting here. And that like we often talk about, like, you got to understand that the price has to be part of this conversation. Does Burnham Square win this race 40% of the time? Probably not.
2: I don't think so.
1: And he's probably 6-5. And that returns a 40%. Now, if Burnham Square is like 5-2, I am interested. I just don't think that we're going to get 5-2. This is tough because I went back and forth in this race multiple times, and I'm going to go for my old friend. Give me the number 3, Fort Washington. A horse that has succeeded here at Colonial Downs before. 5-1 here for Shug, who, by the way, Shug, just unloading the bus here. You've got the 4 Integration. You've got the 3 Fort Washington, bringing both of his really good turf horses into this spot. Fort Washington going to come from off the pace, but is able to sit close as well when he absolutely needs to. I think that Pegasus World Cup Turf Invitational is better than it looks on paper. Breaking from the 12 post, being able to rally, ends up 6th in that spot. Next race out in the Canadian turf, breaks 8 of 8. Those are two really tough posts, specifically for Gulfstream Park. Saw him come back, win the dinner party at Laurel, go into the Wise Dan at Churchill, and got hung wide again and just kind of was wide that whole race. Now you're getting 3rd off a layoff. I think you're gonna get a much better trip here. Likes the Colonial Racetrack, one of the few horses that has a win over this racetrack, specifically winning this race last year. I know I'm gonna get at least 5-1. I actually think I'll probably get a little bit better than 5-1 in this spot. The distance, I know, not a problem again because he won this race last year. So I'll go for the back-to-back wins here with Fort Washington at 5-1. Did you even consider Fort Washington?
2: I don't think it's a bad pick. I'm not using him, but I don't think it's a bad pick. I think this is a very, very classy horse and a horse that I know he will show up and run well. I'm just shocked that's the one you went with. I feel like you never picked Fort Washington to win. So I'm shocked.
1: I love this horse.
2: I know you do.
1: I picked him multiple times, but it was when he was a big price multiple times long ago. And that obviously is different than the situation here. But I look through this and like, do I have any interest in Dresden Row? No, not really. Okay, so we're done with the one, especially at the price. Integration, I think it's just kind of a cut below this level. Mm-hmm. So it's hard for me to go with the 4 who's sitting there at 4-1. I look at Burnham Square, who I think is going to be overbet. I look at Test Score, who I'm not sure that this is the best distance that we want to be going. And I don't like Mercante or Gran Oriente either. So I kind of fall back onto Fort Washington, a horse that I know likes the track, that I know likes the distance, that I believe will run the race. It's just a question of, are we going to be good enough? I almost picked Mercante in this spot just because I don't see much other pace in here. I think Mercante has a shot of being forward and winning the race in that manner. So if I'm almost picking Mercante, it's not hard for me to end up on a horse like Fort Washington here.
2: Well, on the subject of Mercante and Fort Washington a little bit as well, and again, I don't think it's a bad pick. I kind of thought you might go number one Dresden Row because we have went with this horse a lot and talked about this horse at least a lot on various shows. And listen, you said you have no interest. I'm interested to hear why, but before you do, real quick, I do have interest because I thought the last three races specifically were really good for this horse. And that's when this horse has got with Todd Fletcher. You know, won an allowance where Integration was in, and then won an allowance and beat Old Crazy Bone, a horse you and I both like. And then last time out, hey, pretty good race. Loganos, Mercante, you know, those are decent horses. He was right there with them. So I have interest in Dresden Road. So let me know why you don't.
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15: 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Would you be surprised at all if they went back-to-back?
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15: Pitch is swung on and driven high and deep in the left field. It is gone! Back-to-back! Abreu and Contreras!
14: You heard it on the Red Sox radio network. They came back to defeat the A's 5-4 while the Braves held on 5-4 against the Nationals. Without Shohei Ohtani, the Dodgers outscored the Mariners 6-2. The Twins are acquiring left-handed reliever A.J. Minter from the Mets in exchange for two prospects. The MLB trade deadline is Monday, August 3rd at 6 p.m. Eastern Time. And in the NFL, free agent wide receiver Deebo Samuel is signing a one-year deal with the 49ers, the team that drafted him in 2019, and it's worth $7 million.
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20: Overcast today with a slight chance for showers. Highs level off around 82. Winds out of the south around 5 miles per hour. Cloudy skies tonight. Showers likely 64. I'm meteorologist Paul Trombley with your weatherology forecast on 95.3 and 99.1 The Score. 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

0: gold as things progress as the 2026 campaign is upon us. Keyshawn Nixon back after missing the first day, a little hamstring tweak. He wants a new contract. Was asked about it. Was bashful. Was meek. Words, mum. Saying, that's between my agent and the Green Bay Packers. But Keyshawn Nixon was happy to be back on the field. Saying, and I quote, I feel a lot better. I just woke up and my hamstring was tight for day one. So I just really wanted a scan. They told me I had to chill for a day, go get a scan. So I was ready to go today. Sounds like someone just didn't want to work. RJ, good morning.
1: Good morning.
0: Hey, you had all offseason to prepare for this moment. It's been circled on your calendar. You wake up, you're like, I think my hamstring's tight. I think I need a scan. Maybe you think they'll tell me to go chill for a day. Oh, they did? Okay, cool. I'll be ready to go on Thursday, I swear. No, Keyshawn Nixon saying he feels a lot better. He's just a chill guy, you know?
2: Just a chill guy. That's it. No big deal.
0: Let's see here. Some of the young defensive guys are making some big plays. And speaking of that, the new defensive coordinator, Jonathan Gannon, people glowing about Jonathan Gannon, that he's a little bit of a psycho.
1: I'll take it.
0: Javon Ballard saying he really likes Jonathan Gannon because he's a psycho, too. I'll take it too, RJ.
1: Yeah.
0: Why not?
1: Absolutely.
0: Abso-freaking-lutely. Matthew Golden continues to impress. That's nice to see. Matthew Golden turning some heads. People were upset yesterday that Matt LaFleur wants to use him to block as well. I think football's turning kind of, not kind of, but a little bit. And when I say positionless, I don't mean like the NBA. If you're a wide receiver, you should be able to know how to block and do things. Matthew, why not? Matthew Golden had an active day yesterday, saying he created a couple of explosive plays in the passing game. Expect this to become the training camp norm for Matthew Golden. Love to hear it. Linebackers, part of the big stuff yesterday. Again, there's no pads, so keep this with a grain of salt. But the linebackers looking good, creating havoc on some blitzes.
1: Let's see here.
0: It is, isn't it? Edrin Cooper, Zaire Franklin, both creating havoc. Davey Havoc, call him. Cooper can blitz from any angle, and Cooper and Franklin could be a menacing duo on A-gap blitzes. Hell yeah, brother. Backup slot defender Jonathan Baldwin made one of the day's best plays. He intercepted, not Jordan Love, Tyrod Taylor. They say he's looking at, like a player capable of making the 53-man, dude. He was an undrafted free agent in 2025. Had his best season playing primarily in the slot at UNLV in 2024. So that's cool, I guess. And then, let's see here. St. Juiced was talking about how cool of an environment it is in Green Bay. But also was, he was saying that... someone else was saying that he kept saying that he's from Canada. And they're like, dude, we don't care. I think it was Keyshawn Nixon was saying that. They're like, yeah, St. Juice keeps talking about that he's from Canada. And we're like, dude, we don't care.
3: Yeah. What's the point?
0: Yeah, it was Keyshawn Nixon. St. Juice, hey, I really love Green Bay. This facility is really cool, but did you know that I'm from Canada? Hey, I really like your guys' cheese.
2: Oi.
0: And brats are good, too. But did you know that I'm from Canada? Hey, these fans wear cheeseheads on their head? Cool. Did you know that I'm from Canada, though? It's like, dude, we don't care. Here's Keyshawn Nixon on that.
4: And then St. Juice, too. Really big kid. Play a lot of football. High IQ guy. Smart guy. He's from Canada. He likes to tell everybody that. Nobody really cares. But, you know, he's a good football player, too. I like the depth we got right now. It's a lot of competition going on. But we just got to end the camp healthy. I think that's the biggest goal, is to be healthy coming in the season and get through the season healthy.
0: I just want to replay a little part here.
4: Okay. Play a lot of football. High IQ guy, smart guy. He's from Canada. He likes to tell everybody that. Nobody really cares, but, you know.
1: Nobody cares.
0: The only time we really care is when your wildfires are
3: Yeah, tell your wildfires to settle down.
0: Tell them to chill. I want some kind of repayment here.
3: I mean, they've been kind of chill lately.
0: They have, which has been nice. Yeah, it's been really nice. And you can see the sky.
3: Yeah.
0: Like, beautiful sunrise this morning.
3: Yeah. Days are starting to get darker, or stay darker later. So get ready for that 8:30 a.m. sunrise.
0: Are we moving to that?
3: I don't know.
0: Is that happening or not? I have no idea.
3: Who knows?
0: Speaking of St. Juice, did you know that he's from Canada?
4: I mean, this is him. That has a real shot of winning the ring, you know.
0: Here's why he wanted to be here, besides getting out of Canada.
4: I mean, this is a team that has a real shot of winning the ring, you know. I'm at a point in my career where I got a little taste of what it feels like to go deep into the playoff, you know, being one game away from the Super Bowl in 2024. So I personally really think that this team can go all the way this year. So that was my main priority coming to this team. And I think we have the team for it. I think we have great players and also all the history, the culture. It was a very smooth transition for me to come here. Everybody welcomed me with big arms, and I love the community, the tight-knit feel, and it's been good so far.
0: And did you know that he's from Canada? How about that? Matt LaFleur also taken to the podium yesterday, as he does during training camp. Matt LaFleur, he was asked about the growth and excitement for one Matthew Golden. Did a little defense, a little offense. Especially when the ball is not in his hands, specifically a play they had yesterday with Matthew Golden again blocking. Listen to Matt LaFleur talking, though, and just listen and we'll reconvene here.
2: I think just the experience, he's been in big moments. He's had some big time plays in big moments, and just can hopefully continue to build upon what he did, especially in that Chicago game. I thought he went out there and he balled out and he played with the play style. That's one thing that we always talk about with no matter what position group you're playing at, is it the style of play. And I think that there were some moments where, you know, we were looking for better. But I think he's responded to those challenges and early indications. I mean, there was a play yesterday where we ran a keeper, dumped the ball off in the flat, and he's running a low cross, and how he transitions to a blocker. I think that says a lot about you as a player. What do you do when you don't have the football? And I think he's early indications are promising.
0: Was Matt LaFleur stumbling all over himself? I don't want to nitpick one of those. Did this sound like Matt LaFleur in the fourth quarter, though?
2: I think just the experience. He's been in big moments. He's had some big time plays in big moments, and just can hopefully
0: today, Matt LaFleur. That's Matt LaFleur in a fourth quarter right there. Stumbling. Not sure what to say or do. There's Matt LaFleur. Let's see here. Matthew Golden, though, also talking about how the wide receiver group, they got really tight over the offseason. They went to Christian Watson's house, and this had to have been something. They all watched each other's high school highlights.
5: This offseason, I feel like we got real tight, and I mean, I like where we are right now. I feel like we all got a lot of confidence in each other and the things we can do, and I just know when it comes time to game time, we're going to be able to lean on each other.
6: Who had the most impressive highlights?
5: I'm going to say me, but I ain't going to lie. Bo has some good highlights, but, you know, they not 6'8 football, so it's different. It's different down there in Texas, I feel like.
0: Did you say Bo?
5: But I ain't gonna lie, Bo has some good highlights.
0: I think he said Bo Melton. Shout out Bo Melton.
3: Hell yeah.
0: I think he said Bo.
3: That
0: Bo Melton.
3: Like Bo, or he knows who you are.
0: Well, I didn't have any, well, that was before huddle videos, but I also didn't play football, RJ. I played football.
3: Football.
0: Can you imagine getting together and watching everyone's old, not even that old, huddle videos, and it's like you got the mixtape in there or the song choice. Like, oh, I can't believe you picked this song, man. I love this song. And then it's just super cuts of scoring tutties. All right, 608-321-1670. Line one, good morning.
7: Yo.
0: Thomas.
7: King you didn't fall for it.
0: Drew? Who is this?
7: Well, you know, That Matt LaFleur, he's really got the gift of gab.
0: Mississippi Drew, I thought you were the radio terrorist Thomas for a second, or Kinger. What's up?
7: he's really. So what was wrong about the yo? Can you tell me?
0: It just wasn't the. You can tell, like, how the phone, for me anyways, because I hear it every day, how the someone's phone sounds. Like, if the, like, even if the, I don't know how to explain.
7: Like, you have better audio, like, you hearing it straight from the source.
0: Right from the teeth.
7: You got it better.
0: And I'm suckling right from the teeth. I don't know how to explain it.
7: Gotcha.
0: It's like, RJ.
8: What?
0: What? Have you always had that water bottle?
8: Yeah.
0: Dude. Sick. How have I not seen that? Or sorry, RJ has the.
8: I don't have it in the studio all the time.
0: RJ has the bubble water bottle that I have, and there's all some badass stickers on it. I've never seen that. Anyways, sorry, Mississippi Drew. No,
7: Does
0: I could.
7: Do you also happen to have the same coffee cup as you?
8: I have a coffee cup with a gray cat on it, some pasty white guy, a leaf.
0: I'm gonna make a missing poster and hang it up at work today. Missing coffee mug and a picture of it. No, but the yo, Drew, it just wasn't like, because I hear it every day, you know. So I'm so when something's just the tiniest bit off.
7: I know that. Yeah. So I won't try that again. That fell flat on it.
0: Well, at first I thought you were Thomas, like pretending to be Kinger, and then off we went.
7: Yeah, and that's a pretty huge insult. So.
0: Yes, but the Matt LaFleur did not have the gift of gab in that little sound bite. He's stumbling all over his words.
7: Okay, all right. But there are levels to gift of gab, you said.
0: Correct, you're right.
8: Yeah.
7: Oh, boy.
0: It doesn't mean you're going to be on your A game at all times with the gift of gab. I mean, even the best stumble here and there.
7: You can try to whitewash it however you want. It doesn't matter.
0: What gift of gab? That was about Luke Fickle. Yeah. Luke Fickle does have the gift of gab.
8: He does.
7: What, RJ?
8: Yes.
7: Does Luke Fickle have the gift of gab?
0: He does.
8: He knows how to talk as a coach to, like, get somebody fired up.
0: Yeah.
8: I would say...
0: Gift of gab.
8: In that sense, when you compare him to, like, Paul Christ, who...
0: Paul Christ did not have the gift of
8: off
0: gab.
8: Off camera,
7: Paul
8: Christ
7: no,
8: could,
7: we can agree
8: could
7: on
8: do that. On camera, he didn't care, so he didn't try. But Luke Fickle can at least put a motivational speech together.
7: All right.
8: And
7: all
8: he also...
0: Why are you fighting this so
8: like
0: hard?
8: Another previous head coach doesn't use very all the time.
7: Well, I'm fighting it so hard because I'm like just I'm a connoisseur of the spoken word, right? And I think words gotta have meaning.
0: Yeah.
7: So when you throw something out there like that, to me, like I just like because you know gift that has a positive connotation. Like you don't hurt somebody else with a gift.
0: Here.
7: You know what I mean? Like. So it's making my ears throb, like
8: what if it's a gag gift?
0: I think I can help convince you on where I'm coming from here. I typed into Google the gift of gab meaning, and it says the gift of gab means the natural ability to speak easily, fluently, and persuasively to charm or convince others. Now, after Luke Fickle was on the podium at Big Ten Media Days. I said he has the gift of gab. If you went online or the message boards or Twitter, you would see that a lot of Badger fans were now convinced and charmed by Luke Fickle after him talking on the podium about the upcoming season. Hence, the gift of gab.
8: That does sound like a textbook definition.
7: Okay, you know what?
0: But there's different gabbers, and there's different kind of gabbers. You know,
8: and there's people who can't.
0: I would say you have the gift of gab. You're very well versed at talking and making a point, and also poems, poetry, singing before. Like you have the gift of gab.
8: Talking,
0: He is. He's good at talking.
3: I know, but just saying it that way. Speaking sounds better.
0: Mississippi Drew has charm.
7: You're a big boy.
0: Mississippi Drew has charm. He has charm.
8: Look at you.
0: You have a lot of charm, Drew.
7: As you rub my chin and go, coochie-coo.
0: It's true, though. You have a lot of charm. You have the gift of gab. You speak with high confidence and with zero hesitation.
7: Well, yeah, you did. You convinced me. I'll just drop it.
0: Would you say that I have the gift of gab then?
7: I would definitely say that you have the gift of gab, yes.
0: As do you. As do you.
7: Yes. And I'm sorry I didn't return the I love you yesterday.
0: Yeah, you hung up on me. That's okay. I still love you, though.
7: Yeah, and I love you, too.
0: Do you have a song request?
7: Have a good morning, bud.
0: Song request at all? You want to get your little silly country out there? What do you want?
7: Ooh, I'll take Holler from the Holler.
0: Huh?
7: Holler from the Holler, Stephen Wilson Jr.
0: Holler from the Holler?
7: Yeah.
0: All right, buddy. I'll get it queued up for you, all right? Just because.
7: Awesome.
0: To show you how much I do love you, all right?
7: Awesome.
0: You got it, man. Drew, we'll see you hopefully on the text line or text, whatever it is. I love you. Say it back.
7: All right. Love you, boys, too.
0: Hell yeah.
7: Take it easy.
0: See you, buddy. See you, buddy. I will say that Luke Fickell,
8: yeah.
0: the gift of gab, okay? There's different levels. I said this yesterday after like maybe the 9 o'clock hour, and Drew's like, he does not have the gift of gab. And we had a little cordial back and forth.
3: Yeah, I was listening.
0: There's levels to the gift of gab.
3: Yeah, I'd agree with that statement.
0: There's gabbers that, you look at some politicians, you're like, I hate this guy, but he can talk.
3: But gosh darn it,
0: yeah.
3: He can talk.
0: There's coaches that, oh my God, they can. I hate this guy, or I love this guy, but he can talk. You have good coaches, too, that can't talk.
3: Like Lou Holtz had a mush mouth, but.
0: I love Paul Chryst.
3: He'll make you run through a wall.
0: Paul Chryst did not have the gift of gab.
3: Publicly.
0: But he was a good coach.
3: Yeah, publicly, he did not have the gift
0: of gab. Luke Fickell for the Badgers, not really a good coach right now, but he has the gift of gab.
3: He can gab.
0: Every offseason, he convinces and charms people to think this year's going to be different.
3: I don't think that happened last year.
0: Well,
3: but this year, yeah, like he had a renewed confidence at Big Ten Media Days.
0: Line two. Good morning.
9: Good morning, guys. Happy Friday. How are you?
0: I'm on cloud nine, Scott.
3: Fantastic, Scott.
0: How are you?
3: How are you?
9: What you were talking about, the gift of gab, is a trick I've learned because, Eva, you've been in radio a long time, but and I was DJ. The trick I learned is you have to think about what you're saying before you say it.
0: See, I have the Top Gun approach here. I don't think, I just do.
3: Hip.
0: Yeah.
9: But like with me, so to keep from doing the word fumble thing of saying something that I didn't mean to say or something, I briefly think in my mind, and am I going to say this? Sometimes it works, sometimes it doesn't.
0: Well, it's different levels of gabbing. This is what it comes back to, is different kind of gabbers and how one
3: We all know it gabs. Doesn't always work.
0: Some people have to think about really hard and plan out ahead. Others can kind of free flow and go with the vibes.
3: Others can't read like
0: And others just can't gab at all. Yeah.
9: Well, what Tommy would do that is when you're, those that don't understand about being a mobile DJ, you've only got like 30 seconds to say what you want to, not even that. And you have to learn when to wrap it up or stop.
3: Yeah, and know when to fold them.
9: Yeah, and, I've gotten better at it. It depends on how tired I am. One of the things that I brought up yesterday, and I was going to bring up, I know you were having a goofy day yesterday, is that I think the first three games for the Packers are going to tell a lot.
0: Oh,
3: yeah.
9: I really do. I think, I think injury problems last year and overconfidence, I try to look it up online. I have no sympathy for the receivers that make big money, and they drop the ball if it's right to them.
0: Yeah.
9: I mean, Matthew Golden, I get it, he's new, but if Love throws you the ball,
0: catch the damn ball, right, Scott? If he throws you the ball, catch the ball.
3: That was the issue. Well, he didn't really throw him the ball last year.
0: That is true.
3: That was.
9: I think Love threw a lot of balls that should have been caught.
3: Well, yeah, but none of them were Matthew Golden.
0: Yeah, they didn't really game plan a lot for Golden.
9: No. I'm not talking him exactly, but I'm talking any receiver that that touches the ball.
0: Yeah. If you can touch it, you should catch it, right, Scott?
9: Yeah. Well, I mean, if it gets blocked, it's one thing, but if it's a wide open pass, and you drop it,
3: wide open spaces.
9: By the way, Eber, what sports did you do in high school?
0: Scott, I was a specialist, soccer. In fact, when I was all conference, I was the captain, I was leader of the team that first ever advanced in the playoffs, got to the sectionals, actually.
9: Oh, really?
3: By forfeit.
0: Well, no. That was...
3: That was the regional?
0: That was the first game of the regional, and we played the regional final, won that, beat Reedsburg 3-1, then made the sectionals. And we got absolutely destroyed by Onalaska, like 5-0, I think.
9: They were playing the regional team?
0: We should have been D3, but they bumped up to D2 because we called to the middle point, and they sent one, like, two kids over.
3: Kelly.
0: Kelly Hoyer? Tyler Smith?
9: I don't know if you remember back a ways when I was a manager for football and basketball. There were some pretty tough teams. It was a different division back then.
0: Yeah.
9: Cupid City was in our league. Platteville and Iowa Grant.
0: Yep. Scott, what year did you graduate again?
9: 81.
0: Yeah, I was 2006. A little different of a world.
9: No, but what I'm saying is they were tough teams. And back then, soccer was not as big as what it is now. I mean, in the 80s, there was soccer teams. But in school, it was football and basketball for the most part.
0: Yeah. Scott, well, you were going to the, you should go in the Hall of Fame for Dodgeville for a donkey basketball legend. Scotty, also you're a legend of music. Music trivia. Mobile DJ.
9: As far as donkey basketball, you can have it.
3: Oh. Whoa.
9: What I'm saying is I didn't have very good luck with it.
3: Oh, gotcha.
0: Scott, but you always have good luck with music trivia. I would love nothing more than that.
9: Yep. Saturday night's all right for fighting.
0: Sir Elton John.
3: Yes.
9: Iron Man.
0: I am Iron Man. Robert Downey Jr. or Black Sabbath?
9: You're right in the second part for me.
0: Oh. You're not an MCU guy. You're
3: Robert
0: not an
3: Downey
0: MCU
3: Jr.
0: guy,
3: is
0: Scott.
3: Iron Man. I'm Stark there.
0: Same.
9: School days.
3: School days.
0: Probably not.
3: That's a different one. But,
0: I don't know.
3: Chuck Berry.
0: No, he peed on some
9: Chuck
0: people.
9: Chuck Berry.
0: Or did he like?
9: What?
0: Or did he like? I think he just liked nothing. Never mind, Scott.
9: I heard you the first time. I wasn't going to repeat it.
0: Yeah, never mind. I think I'm a little off on that, but close enough.
9: Come Dancing from the 80s.
0: The Kinks?
9: Yep. Center Field.
3: John Fogerty.
9: Yep. Jimmy Olsen Blues.
0: I know this one.
3: We always say Superman.
0: It's freaking...
3: Spin Doctors.
0: Yeah, Spin Doctors, yeah.
9: Spin Doctors, yep, that's all.
3: Genesis.
9: Yep, keep your hands to yourself.
0: Georgia Satellites?
9: Yep.
0: Oh, hell yeah.
9: That's correct.
0: Thank you.
9: An Innocent Man.
0: An Innocent Man? Tony Romo! Billy Joel.
9: By the way, what is the deal? Did he get his suspension or what did he get?
3: We don't know yet.
0: Innocent until proven guilty. Billy Joel.
9: Yeah. How deep is your love?
3: Bee Gees. Yeah, I was taking a drink. Damn.
9: Love you guys.
0: Scott, have a great weekend, all right?
9: Yep. Yeah, it's going to rain today. Yay.
0: See you, Scotty. Enjoy the weather. See you, man.
9: Love you guys.
3: It's supposed to rain.
0: It's supposed to rain today and tomorrow.
3: But, like, when?
0: I think later this afternoon.
3: Like, how much later?
0: I don't know, RJ. I don't think the meteorologists even really know. All right, here you go, Mississippi Drew. I think I might have to do some editing on the fly for this song. And I've never listened to it before. There's a kid growing up. So I... First
10: first 20 years, man, I did. Okay, I think I got it here. Taking all the
0: hell yeah, got it! All right, we'll come right back.

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9: Swung on, hammer deep to right field. This ball's back. It is gone. Into the Seattle bullpen. Dalton rushing. A three-run shot for the Dodger catcher. It is 5-0. Home run number 12 for rushing.
8: 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They outscored the Mariners 6-2. The Giants snapped the Padres' five-game winning streak after coming out on top 4-1. The Red Sox topped the A's 5-4, and the Braves held on 5-4 against the Nationals. The Twins are acquiring left-handed reliever A.J. Minter from the Mets in exchange for two prospects. In the NFL, free agent wide receiver Deebo Samuel is signing a one-year deal with the 49ers worth $7 million. And in the WNBA, the Aces defeated the Liberty 104-99. Asia Wilson, 33 points and 10 rebounds.
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0: RJ, we got to cherish our time as much as we can with you today. You're leaving a little early.
1: I got to go take care of some things.
0: RJ's got to get some leeches put on him.
1: Yep.
0: Do the old bloodletting. Old school stuff.
1: My new lease.
0: Oh, you said a new lease? Oh.
1: Oh, yeah.
0: Are we, when are we in?
1: Technically, we already are, but tomorrow.
0: Oh, you're already in? Okay.
1: But tomorrow.
0: Dude, just start squatting. You're already in, and you haven't signed a lease yet?
1: Well.
0: But you're already in?
1: Yeah, you know, it's like.
0: Just, you could squat for like six.
1: We've already signed something. It's like finalizing everything. And
0: I've been watching these squatter shows.
1: Security deposit and all that.
0: Been watching these squatter shows of them trying to get the squatters out.
1: Mm-hmm.
0: It seems pretty easy to live somewhere for a minimum 6 months and not have to pay anything. I'm not pro squatter.
1: Then you just leave.
0: But if you want, especially with how expensive things are these days, just give it a go. Anyways, don't sign. Just be like, I'm just living here.
1: Don't sign.
0: Before RJ's out of here, though, we were talking a little, obviously, Packers Day 2 of training camp. We'll get back to that. Tons of audio. But Luke Fickell keeps coming up after his time at the Big Ten Media Days. Someone we haven't knocked around is the doofus from Minnesota, PJ Fleck. RJ, you sent this video to me. I'm gonna play it as much as it pains me. But then I want your reaction. It's from at Gopher Football. Get ready to row this fall at Huntington Bake Stadium.
2: Gopher fans, it is time to row the boat.
0: They stole the Norwegian row, RJ.
1: Yeah.
0: What? We knew the Vikings were going to do this. I didn't think that PJ Fleck would, and I should have known. I should have known that snake oil salesman would be all over it and thieving it immediately.
1: The Vikings stole the clap.
2: It is time to row the boat.
0: Oh, it's disgusting.
1: Man. That's just the most cringiest thing ever.
0: Everything he does.
1: Yeah.
0: Now, okay, I will also say that this is a varying degree of gift of gab, though. PJ Fleck has a different kind of gift of gab. I told Mississippi Drew this. There's varying degrees of it. There's levels to it.
1: He's a snake oil salesman.
0: Yeah. Snake oil salesmen have the gift of gab. This guy's got it. It's just the one that you just want to strangle him.
1: They made a ring for a non-existent championship.
0: Yeah, they put their GPA on it when they made,
1: they
0: like...
1: put their GPA.
0: What bowl? It was like...
1: It was like the Quick Lanes bowl.
0: And they put it on a ring.
1: They...
0: And they said that they won the Big Ten...
1: West.
0: Big Ten West, but Wisconsin did.
1: Straight up beat them.
0: Because last I checked, if you won the West and the East, you'd meet in the conference championship game, right, RJ?
1: And therefore, when you did not go...
0: You didn't win it. And if I remember correctly, Wisconsin went to the championship game that year.
1: Mm-hmm.
0: And lost to what, Ohio State?
1: Yeah.
0: And I don't remember like a joint team of half Wisconsin, half Minnesota taking on a full Ohio State. But they made a ring and it said
1: Co Big West
0: Conference Champions.
1: First appearance on
0: a Quick Lanes Bowl. But yeah, appearance on game day, and they put their GPA on it, which is like a 3.2 or something.
1: Yeah, I mean, it's tough. I honestly don't understand the psyche of a player who wants to go play for that guy.
0: I think it's called desperation.
1: I mean, it's got to be.
0: And now, I mean, this is, think of NIL now, because PJ Fleck was saying, I think it was going into last season, that they're not going to be able to keep up with anyone because they don't have enough money in Dinky Town to bring in players.
1: That's a neighborhood that the campus is situated in.
0: But where does

0: Vikings doing it, like I could have been all right with it. But I'm disgusted seeing PJ Fleck.
1: The Vikings already stole Iceland's
0: skull.
1: Minnesota, land of I can't have anything original.
0: I can't stomach this. I know what. I'm sorry I played it. I know I don't apologize on the show, but I do feel compelled to say I'm sorry for bringing PJ Fleck on these airwaves to do that. It's at least you don't have to see it. I'm looking at it as it's playing. Okay? So I'm getting doubled up here in misery. And then my ancestors, my Viking ancestors.
2: Gopher fans! It is time to roll the boat!
0: That's Hall & Oates.
3: Oh.
0: Because I can't go for that anymore, RJ. I can't go for that.
3: From. I'm like, that wasn't
0: I can't
3: earlier.
0: Go for that from PJ Fleck.
3: No.
0: I literally can't go for that.
3: No.
0: But
3: no.
0: I could go for Daryl Hall and John Oates. I do enjoy that. All right, we'll take a little break here. That's enough Minnesota. Stick around.

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2: Former Packers Earl Dotson and Tremont Williams becoming the 172nd and 173rd members of the Green Bay Packers Hall of Fame during induction ceremonies last night. I'm Bill Scott with Sports. Both players played for Super Bowl-winning teams in Green Bay. Williams was undrafted but signed by Houston, who released him before the start of the 2006 season. He proceeded to try out for 9 teams, including the Packers twice. His efforts at landing a job in the NFL mirrored the hard work he did as a teenager in Louisiana.
3: You know, me going and working 5 jobs, you know, when I was in high school, stocking shit, working out in 100 sun, you know, with my dad job, and I went there and I just made money. Work with my uncle on the farm. Yeah, all it is cane fields out there. I worked out in the cane field with my uncle, had to wash the tractors, had to help him weld. I had to cut all of the neighbor's grass. I had to do all of that as a kid growing up. So hard work was what I did.
2: Former Packers running back Amon Green told the Go Long with Tyler Dunn podcast that he's living with Parkinson's disease. 49-year-old says he was diagnosed over a year ago. Packers wrapped up their second day of training camp workouts yesterday. They'll get another workout in this morning at 10:30 before a day off on Saturday. So far, so good for running back Marshawn Lloyd. He was asked if he considers himself the number 2 back on the depth chart.
4: Honestly, I do know that, you know, I can be a good, you know, help to the team. And I know what I'm able to do and how what they think of me. I think I can really do something really special. So I'm excited. As far as like the RB2 and, you know, what position, like, I'm not really thinking about where I'm going to be at, but I just know that I'm going to be on the field somehow, and wherever they want me to be, if it's anywhere, I'm ready to go.
2: Brewers had the day off yesterday. They'll open a 3-game series against the Angels in Anaheim tonight. In college volleyball, Wisconsin women's volleyball team picked to finish 2nd in the coaches' Big Ten preseason poll. Nebraska, the unanimous number 1. Bill Scott, Wisconsin Radio Network.

0: Gift of gab. Luke Fickle has it.
1: Does.
0: On the flip side, Paul Chryst did not.
1: Did not.
0: Just because you have the gift of gab doesn't mean you'll be successful. There's some coaches that have it. There's some coaches that don't. There's some people that have it. There's some people that don't. We just got a message here. More evidence that everyone listens to the show. We've been talking about the gift of gab for a few days now. This is after Luke Fickle was talking to the media. And with that, RJ, our guy, the worst Brewers fan. Now, if you do the crossword in the State Journal, I'll give you a free one here. I'll give you a free one in here. True story. This is from our guy, worst Brewers fan. He just messaged me. True story.

0: 48 across. Here's your clue. Eloquent person's talent. I kid you not. In the State Journal. 48 across. The clue. Eloquent person's talent. The answer, RJ. Gift of gab. Just filled in. So there you go. If you're doing the crossword puzzle, 48 across from yesterday's State Journal. Gift of gab. Let's give them something to talk about, babe. Yeah, baby. A little mystery. Let's give them something to talk about, RJ. More evidence. Everyone listens to the show. Whoever does the crossword's like, you know what? I got to sneak the gift of gab in. Well done, State Journal. Well done. 608. I have it. It's right here. True story. Here's the picture of it. He even filled it in and everything. Gift, 48 across. Gift of gab. Look, RJ. Here.
1: Yeah, but like, is it just...
0: He filled it in with pen.
1: Oh.
0: That's how you know it's legit. When you do it in pen,
1: well, no,
0: you're a real one.
1: If you do the crossword in a pencil, like, come on.
0: Yeah, you're weak.
1: You're weak.
0: If you do it with a pen, you're an alpha.
1: Yeah.
0: Line one, good morning. Who do we got?
2: Happy Fish Fry Friday, fellas. It's Patrick from Oshkosh.
0: It's Effin' Friday, Freak It Friday, Fish Fry Friday. Feeling good. What's your go-to fish on a Friday, Patrick?
2: Actually, that was my first question to you guys.
0: Real great minds. In simpatico, dude. We're mind-melding.
2: I'm serious. I was going to ask you guys, do you prefer perch
0: yes.
2: or bluegill?
1: Ooh.
0: I mean, both are just simply divine.
1: Yeah.
0: I
1: lean perch.
2: I do too, but...
0: But I'm not...
2: It's like 1A and 1B.
0: Correct. I don't discriminate against it, you know?
1: And then if there's walleye there, I'll get that.
0: You know, I was on a... Not anti, but I was on, I would say, a cod hiatus. And... I've recently gone back to the cod.
1: Cod ain't bad.
0: What a meaty, delicious fish.
2: Besides fish I've caught in Mexico, the best fish, which we can't get around here, obviously, when my older brother lived in Alaska, was halibut.
1: Oh, okay.
0: Wow.
2: I mean, tasted like an actual fish steak, pink in the middle. Oh. It was just put together so well.
0: Wow.
2: And he would ship it every now and then on dry ice to our house and whatnot. But that is by far the best fish I've ever
0: seen. Patrick, is there nothing better than being top of the food chain? Isn't it incredible?
2: Well, yeah, but we're not great whites. But, I mean,
0: but I'd eat one if given the chance.
2: Oh yeah, I mean I've had shark steak before. It's good.
0: Same.
2: I'd rather chomp on them than rather them chomping on me.
0: Yeah, correct. Yes. If the shoe was on the other foot, I wouldn't care for it.
2: So I got a question for you guys also.
0: Sure.
2: Sports related.
0: Yeah.
2: What is a better baseball movie, Bull Durham, or Field of Dreams?
1: I guess it kind of depends on if you want...
0: I think I'm going Field of Dreams
1: in-game
0: here.
1: In-game action baseball movie, or...
2: Just overall.
0: I'm going to go Field of Dreams on this one. I mean, I'll catch with Dad. Don't you just want to have a catch with Dad?
2: I must have seen that movie like 3,000 times, and every time Kevin Costner asks his dad, "Hey, Dad, do you want to have a catch?"
0: Yeah.
2: I swear to God, I know I've cried.
1: Yeah, tear up a little bit.
0: Yeah. I mean, Bull Durham is
2: I'm a bit of a crier.
0: Yeah. I too tear up at movies. The first time I cried at a movie, besides, it was when I saw Kate Winslet's gigantic cans in Titanic. I cried tears of joy. And then after that, I did tear up a couple of...
2: She's one of those type of actresses, though. They look really hot.
0: I would paint her like one of my French girls any day.
2: You know what? Without the makeup and her personality, she goes from a 10 to like a 6.5.
0: We're not. Don't poo-poo my coming-of-age moment. No, but Patrick, Field of Dreams, yes.
2: Field of Dreams, okay. I agree. I totally agree. And Bull Durham has his catchy phrases, like Kevin Costner goes, I believe in, you know, what and what, and I can't say it, obviously, since we're on the radio or whatever. But the hit the bull thing, I think that'd be hilarious. If the Brewers during a sausage race, if Mizorowski's on the mound, mm-hmm. and Contreras walks up to him and goes, shoot the sausage.
3: What?
4: What?
1: Just hit the sausage.
3: Just hit the sausage.
2: Cheat the sausage.
4: I love
2: it. Cheat the sausage. Just to make sure that the band just can't really dig in.
3: Yeah.
2: Because they don't know where it's coming from.
3: Yeah.
2: Hey, you guys have a great weekend, man.
3: Patrick, I love your phone calls, man. Hey, have a great weekend, brother. Much love, man.
2: You too.
3: Talk Monday. See you, dude. There he goes.
4: I mean, Kevin Costner, obviously, both of those movies.
1: Yeah. Oh, yeah.
5: Hello, me. Meet the real me.
3: We gotta take a break.
5: My misfits, way of life. Dark black past is my most valued possession. Hindsight is always 20/20. Looking back, it's still a bit fuzzy. Speak of mutually assured destruction. Nice story.

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20: Grab your umbrella. Turning cloudy. Rain late on your Friday. Thunder possible, but no severe weather. A high of 79. Rain likely tonight. Thunder possible. Low of 64. Rain lingers into Saturday. Areas from Green Bay and south could see 1 to 3 inches through tomorrow. Breezy with a high of 76. From the WBY First Alert Weather Center, I'm meteorologist Steve Balon.
21: I just got a text from our guy, Rob Reichel. Well, back at it for Packers training camp. Robbie, today, don't make fun of Matt LaFleur's speech impediment. I was not making fun of his speech impediment. I just said it sounded like how he acts in the fourth quarter. A little clunky, a little disjointed, couldn't quite put it together. All right, 608-321-1670.
22: So Robbie's listening, huh?
21: Robbie's like, yeah, I was driving on Appleton, I got your station, or I got your show, because we're on. And the beautiful, amazing The Score in Appleton. Mm-hmm. Oshkosh, we love you guys. All right, real quick, 608-321-1670. All the way in Partyville. AC.
23: Bumblebee Tuna.
21: A bubble way of tuna, AC.
23: Hey, was Patrick calling about favorite types of fish?
21: Yeah.
23: Yeah, we went out to Monk's in Sun Prairie the other night, and my girlfriend's son got this. It's a bowl that has mahi-mahi in it.
22: Ooh. Oh, a poke bowl?
23: Rice. What's that called?
21: Yeah, I've had that.
22: A poke bowl.
21: I've had that, AC. It's kind of, that's not really a poke bowl, but.
22: Well, I mean, it's trying to be.
21: It's a power. I've had it. It's really good there, AC.
23: Yeah, the mahi-mahi was fantastic. You get rice and some bean salad or something. So, yeah, that's kind of my new go-to.
21: Hell
23: but,
21: yeah.
23: Like, for a Friday night fish fry, it's all about the perch, man.
21: Oh.
23: Unless, like RJ said, if they got walleye, I'm into on that.
21: Villa but, tap.
23: And then.
21: Northside Perch, yeah. And their tartar sauce. Oh,
23: yeah, that's good stuff. Mm. Yesterday, I came to the conclusion that despite our 18-year age gap between you and me, I swear we're brothers, because when you guys were talking about the analrapist, or analrapist.
21: The analrapist?
23: I went, okay, so I'm not the only one that likes that show.
21: Oh, Arrested Development is one of, every time I watch it, you find new jokes so you didn't notice before, yes.
23: Oh, yeah. And the problem is, the show is too clever.
21: I know.
23: So many people would rather just sit there and watch Big Bang Theory than a five-year-old
21: should understand. Ew!
23: Arrested Development is for the way highly intellectual.
0: Highbrow.
23: It's so good. So it made me think of the Doobie Brothers song, and RJ's going to have to sing it for me, but at the beginning when he goes, "You don't know me, but I'm your brother.
21: You don't know me. AC, I love you. We got to go in like 25 seconds. We love you, AC.
23: Okay. Yeah, I'll double dip.
21: And you're my brother.
23: Yeah.
21: See, AC. Well, RJ, you got to get the hell out of here.
0: I do.
21: We'll miss you, buddy.
0: All right.
21: RJ's got to go get leached. We'll be right back.
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28: 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They came back to defeat the A's 5-4 while the Braves held on 5-4 against the Nationals. Without Shohei Ohtani, the Dodgers outscored the Mariners 6-2. The Twins are acquiring left-handed reliever A.J. Minter from the Mets in exchange for two prospects. The MLB trade deadline is Monday, August 3rd at 6 p.m. Eastern Time. And in the NFL, free agent wide receiver Deebo Samuel is signing a one-year deal with the 49ers, the team that drafted him in 2019, and it's worth $7 million.
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0: Packers training camp in the books. Jonathan Gannon, the new DC, turning heads. Javon Bullard says he likes him. Why? He's a little bit of a psycho. Because he's a psycho, too. Psycho recognized psycho. Keyshawn Nixon back after having the first day off because he had a tight hammy. He said he's ready to go. Matthew Golden, turning heads. Explosive plays in the passing game. Edgerrin Cooper, Zaire Franklin, both getting after it on blitzes, creating havoc. Day 3, Packers training camp today. The march to Vince Lombardi's trophy begins now. Mano a mano, toe to toe, knuckle to knuckle. Your Green Bay Packers.
1: Good morning, everyone. Happy Friday. Hey, speaking of the defense.
0: By the way, Rocky played no defense in his matches. Watch any one of Rocky's matches. His hands are never up by his face, and that's fine. He can take them. But what needs to happen, though, is the Packers need to have a strong defense. And one guy is talking about the Packers. They're going to be one of the best defenses in the league. Jonathan Gannon leading the charge. Xavier McKinney says, hey, watch out for our defense.
2: We've been a really good defense for the last couple of years, and I think sometimes, you know, we don't really get that. I don't think we get the credit we deserve, but it's all good. We know we got to go out there and improve it all the time, but I think this defense that we have with the personnel that we have and then also the scheme, I think, and the coaches, obviously, I think putting all three of those things together, I think it's going to come together really well, and we will be one of the best defenses in the league for sure.
0: You heard it right there. We will. The Packers will be one of the defenses in the league. And I quote, for sure, we will. You know, Jonathan Gannon, again, was described as being a psycho. Here's Javon Bullard talking about just being a little crazy.
3: I ain't gonna lie, man. I like JG, though. I mess with JG. He, like, just the mindset, the attitude, the passion that he has, it shows. It definitely shows. You can tell that he really just loves ball. You know what I mean? And he shows it in many different ways, you know? He a little crazy. You know, but it's a mutual respect because I think I'm a little crazy. You know what I mean? So at the same time, like I'm joking and all, but I really do think he's going, you know what I mean, just make this team better. He's going to make this defense better, and we're glad to have him.
0: Sometimes you got to get a little crazy. You want to get nuts? Let's get nuts. There's Javon Bullard. The mindset, the attitude, the passion, he says it shows. You a little crazy? It's mutual respect because I'm a little crazy. 608-321-1670. Let's go to the phones. Good morning.
4: Hello. Are you talking game fish this morning?
0: Oh, big game? Little game? Or just eating fish?
4: Eating fish.
0: Game fish. I love eating fish, Corey.
4: Don't sleep on the northern pike. That's all I got to say.
0: I love a pickled pike. You know, some pickled northern pike. I like a pike pickled.
4: So I'm going to bring you a pack of pike from last season ice fishing. It's not pickled. You're going to make
0: that's fine.
4: It, and you're going to say, wow, Corey from Marshall, you were right. This is even better than walleye.
0: Wow, Corey from Marshall. I would love nothing more than to eat it.
4: You got to put in some fish tacos. That's the way to eat it. Oof. A little crema, a little bit of coleslaw, a little bit of cheese.
0: Oof. Now, let me ask you this on a fish, Corey. Some people say that if the fish is good and done correctly, you don't need tartar sauce.
4: I agree.
0: Oh, okay.
4: Yeah,
0: I'll say
4: I agree. It's more of an accompaniment to the taco.
0: No, right? I guess I meant for like a Friday fish fry.
4: Yeah, like if you got a good tasty perch or bluegill. I'm more of a bluegill man, but I agree. It's like 1 and 1A.
0: Yeah.
4: You really don't need the tartar sauce. The tartar sauce is just like, it's like putting ketchup on a brat, right? You're basically saying, like, this brat, I don't trust how it tastes, so I got to put this sugar-filled condiment on there to override the actual taste.
0: There's something
4: sauce.
0: About Villa Tap, though. There's something like the homemade tartar sauce they have just matches
4: but,
0: the pair.
4: And that's
0: sauce.
4: The thing. If it's a homemade, it's got a little bit of tang to it with the right kind of relish. And, like, it's not just,
0: you're
4: like...
0: You're not talking some Heinz out-of-the-bottle nonsense.
4: Yeah,
0: it's got to
4: be
0: some homemade. Well,
4: I wouldn't think they would do that up there. They actually know how their customers... If you got the right type of tartar sauce that can add to it, you know, you're a cook, right?
0: Yeah, I consider myself a chef.
4: We like food stuff.
0: Yeah.
4: So you know how to meld your flavors and say, okay... We've got this savory, we've got this, like, very deep, rich, flavorful. Let's offset a little bit with a little bit of snappiness, a little bit of, like, cider.
0: Sure.
4: Like that apple cider, kind of like unctuousness from, like, vinegar.
0: Yep.
4: So you kind of get that in your tartar sauce and tartar sauce. Tartar sauce. So, yeah, I agree. Like, if you don't really need it, if you haven't done well, you really don't need the tartar sauce. But I like hearing about it. Had a little bit of a good report, too, from up in training camp. My brother was up there yesterday and said that Denai Dennis Sutton is really rangy. And he's like, I think that guy's going to be a player. So hopefully he's a little bit psycho, too, just like Javon Bullock.
0: You got to be a little psycho, you know?
4: Yep.
0: You got to be.
4: It's like Slipknot said, a little psycho social. So, yeah, looking forward to it. And we're back into football.
0: Oh, it feels good, doesn't it? Isn't it amazing?
4: Tell him, Soldier Boy. All right, you the
0: Soldier
4: man.
0: Boy, have a good day. See you, Corey.
4: You know what I'm saying? All right, yeah, you the man. Yeah.
0: Soldier Boy, tell him. That's right, Corey. All right, 608-321-1670. You got to be a little crazy. You got to be a little nuts. What's the fun if you're not? You know? It's like when I want a linebacker for the Green Bay Packers, I don't want a guy. And maybe that could be the problem with Lucas Van Ness. Maybe that's why he's not getting to the quarterback as much as we want him to. He's a little too wholesome. You know? You look at him, and you're like, oh, I got a pretty boy here. You know? You got a guy that, you know, he's wholesome. I got one a guy that's named like Igor, and he chewed on a hatchet. He's so ugly, you know? And all he, it's kind of like Dr. Frankenstein's creation. I want a guy out there that just, me hit quarterback, me hit man, me get ball. You know, not a guy that's like, and no offense to Lucas Van Ness, but just give me a guy again. Maybe his name's Igor. Again, he fell out of the ugly tree, hit every branch on the way down. And all he wants to do is one objective, is one goal, the one thing that brings him happiness in life is just putting a quarterback into the ground. You know, missing a couple teeth. That's what I want. 608, and he's crazy. You know, you got to be a little nuts. 608-321-1670, line 2, good morning.
5: Ebo, brother, you coming down to the lacrosse today to get you some...
0: Danny?
5: Some Megadeth and Dave Mustaine.
0: Hello, brother. Denny. It's Denny.
5: And also, Summer Slam is starting tomorrow.
0: Wow. Isn't it going? It's going down, Denny.
5: It is. How you been, buddy?
0: I've been fantastic, dude. How about yourself?
5: You've been talking a lot about, you know, like the concert that you and my wife went to with AC/DC.
0: Yeah.
5: Well, I was there in 2000 in the Kohl Center when it was new. And they let off those cannons, and you should have. Oh my God!
0: Benny, it was. Is your ears still ringing? Are your ears still ringing?
5: Yeah. Well, you can imagine how loud it was at Camp Randall. Put yourself in a confined, you know.
0: It was
5: unreal.
0: The cannons were so loud at AC/DC, and again, that's in Camp Randall. I was like, I about crapped myself for a second there. It was so loud.
5: I almost
0: lost control of my bowels. It was so loud. I was able to hang on, though, Denny. You know, I was able to...
5: Yeah. And I got to see him with the original AC/DC, so nice. I was like...
0: So are you going to Megadeth tonight at the Lacrosse Center?
5: Well, I wanted to go... It's outside, so we wanted to go, but now they're moving it inside.
0: Yeah,
5: because
0: it's
5: going to
0: rain. It's supposed to rain tonight, right?
5: I know. Yeah. So, I mean, that kind of takes a lot of it away, too, you know?
0: It's still Dave Mustaine.
5: I know, but I've seen him twice already,
0: nice.
5: You know?
0: Yeah.
5: And once you've seen him, he's you know, you kind of get, he's kind of, he's like you said, he's crazy.
0: Denny, are you more a Metallica guy or a Megadeth guy? Or are you just, you don't care, you rock out to either?
5: Anything, but Megadeth more than, yeah.
0: Really? You're more definitely. Of a Megadeth than Metallica guy? I think I might be too, actually.
5: Yep, definitely.
0: Yeah.
5: What's your opinion on our Brewers? Are they going to pick anybody up before? There's word about Peralta, but I don't know if that's...
0: I don't want that. I don't...
5: No. I why would they do it? His ERA right now is 5.6. So,
0: I was, I'm thinking that the Brewers are going to do what they always do. They're going to get maybe some 30-something-year-old guy who's got an ERA that's north of what you'd want it, and they'll put him in the lab, and they'll...
5: Maybe they'll get Hader back.
0: Maybe. I don't know. I don't think they'll... Everyone keeps saying, you got to do it. Well, the Brewers have been so good right now because they don't mortgage the future, so I don't know. If they do it, I'll be...
5: Even though they have the blue... You couldn't believe when Vaughn pitched the other day, could you?
0: Well, I mean, it was...
5: three runs, he gave up three hits.
0: If they do it or if they don't, I don't have any control either way, and no matter what they do, I'll still celebrate it or bitch and moan about it as a true Brewers fan would do.
5: Yeah, I know. Well, I wanted to say hi to you guys, hope you guys have a great weekend, man.
0: You too, Denny. Much love.
5: All right, take care.
0: See you, buddy. Denny and Holman. Good stuff right there. May or may not be going to Megadeth tonight at the Lacrosse Center. I know our guy Paper, who a newer listener, been texting in. He's a good guy. He'll be going to the Lacrosse Center tonight to see, hello, me. It's me again. Megadeth. Dave Mustaine. All right, 608-321-1670. Oh. Look at that. The text line's awesome. Our guy Tom in Lacrosse, he's messaging in. The conversation of fish came up today because of our guy Patrick in Oshkosh. And Tom in Lacrosse is catching lunkers of perch. Oh, my Lord, dude. Those things are gigantic. Making perch rangoons. Also, he said, Corey and Marshall, you're right. The northern pike. From under the ice, top three in foods, just insane. That was, and then Mississippi Drew, there's a car in Partyville for sale if you want to check it out. A 1967 Ford Shelby Cobra replica, 28 large. It's badass, don't get me wrong. I don't care for the red car, though. That's something about the red. I don't know. It doesn't, for me personally... Maybe if it was a little red Corvette and we could reanimate Prince, maybe. Outside of that, I don't know. All right, 608-321-1670 if you want to get involved. We'll take a little break here, get back to Packers training camp. Tons of audio. We did a little bit there from Javon Bullard. I got some stuff from Jordan Love coming up, Matt LaFleur as well. Day three today. They'll have off tomorrow, then back at it Saturday, Sunday. Or I'm sorry, off on Saturday, then back at it Sunday, Monday, Tuesday. And then before you know it, family night in Lambeau is going to be next Friday. And the week after that is the first preseason game in Pittsburgh against the Steelers. Football is here, baby. We'll come right back.

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Dave Mustaine, Megadeth Lacrosse Center tonight. Shout out to our WKTY. Dave Mustaine's like, hey, the government sucks. Now listen to these 17 guitars.

0: 608-321-1670. We'll get to the Packers. The song rules so hard. Hey, peace sells, but who's buying? We'll get to the Packers momentarily. First, let's go to the phones. Line one, good morning.
1: Well, things ain't always what they seem. Wake up, Ebo. It's Mad Max and the Tunnels Under Racine.
0: Mad Max! Woo! It's been a minute, brother. We've tried a couple times with just the stars didn't align, but thank the heavens. The cabal did not stop us this time.
1: Yeah, they could not stop us this time. It's Friday. You know, life is good. I'm just thinking about where I want to get a fish fry tonight. It's been a while since I've gotten a fish fry, so... And you were talking about fish earlier, and that just, I'm just like, it's Friday? I can use a fish fry in an old-fashioned tonight.
0: That's the same. See, I like to eat seasonally, and listen, there's something about the season of the fall and the winter that pairs so nicely with a fish fry in an old-fashioned. But, man, right now in the summer and the heat's cooled down a little bit, that the fish is calling out my name. The perch is saying, eat me. Eat me.
1: Yep. I totally agree. So one thing I wanted to mention, the Tony Romo story, I completely agree with your take on it after seeing the video. I mean, it didn't look like he did anything wrong. It just seemed like a total setup. And you have to remember, Evo, Tony Romo is from where? Burlington, right?
2: Yeah.
1: Where is Burlington? Burlington is in Racine County. So... And Tony Romo is obviously an elite. He's an elite. He's one of the elites from Racine County. So he obviously grew up with knowledge about the tunnels and about the cabal right in his backyard or underneath his home, maybe even. So I suspect, Ebo, that he may have stepped out of line somehow and pissed off somebody in high places. So I think they have an out for him. So I think this is a situation where more will be revealed, but they have it out for him.
0: Well, Mad Max, maybe I'm thinking also, and maybe he was in the wrong. I don't know. We'll see what happens right now. But maybe it was some kind of, maybe he's getting a bump up to do something else. It was a humiliation ritual. And now that he's got to do something to now get rise in the ranks to do something more. I don't know. Just asking questions.
1: That's always a possibility. They do love their humiliation rituals. And then staying in Racine, one other thing in Racine that caught my eye is just in the algorithm, I still get a lot of the lamestream media stories come up into my feed, and I watch them because I need to see what the normies are consuming and what kind of fake news they're seeing instead of listening to me, which, of course, they get the real news from. But there was a story about the tap water in Racine, and Racine residents have been complaining about the tap water having a musty smell. And the city officials in Racine were blaming it on Lake Michigan and the water being warmer. And I'm just thinking, like, well, it's the middle of summer. The water gets, Lake Michigan gets warm every year. What's so different about this year? And I'm just like, it's obviously the cabal doing stuff in the water with the data centers underneath Foxconn, whatever. Yeah, so that's just like, it's just like, they think we're stupid. It's just... It's just so tiresome, Ebo.
0: It is. You got to pick and choose battles, and that's why I suggest everyone get a reverse osmosis water filtration system. I have one. I swear by it. It's a three-stepper, and it just removes literally everything, and then I replace it after the fact with some salt, either Celtic sea salt or pink Himalayan, and then also some a little dropper of vitamins that I put in it. I would recommend everyone do that, just so you know what you're drinking is not tainted by the cabal, you know?
1: Yeah, I've been looking into that. I just use a filter for now, but I'm definitely looking at upgrading my water system.
0: You need the more than just the filter, Mad Max. I hate to say it, but the RO, the reverse, it takes out the fluoride. It takes out everything.
1: Yeah.
0: The filter alone that you have does not take out the fluoride. I'll send you some links.
1: Yeah, you should. Yeah, and that's an upgrade I got to make. And one thing I don't agree with you on comes down to the Brewers. You seem to think that you're okay with standing pat and not doing anything.
0: Yes.
1: So here's my case. They should not only go out and get Tarik Skubal, but they should also go farther and get Mason Miller as well. Just completely empty the farm out and go all in. And one reason is because there's probably not going to be baseball next year. There's probably going to be a lockout.
0: Yeah.
1: And then beyond 2028, I don't know how much longer there's even going to be real baseball beyond that, because UN Agenda 2030 is coming when the cabal is just going to kill us all anyways. And I'd like to see the Brewers win a World Series before the cabal wipes out 75% of the population under the guise of creating a more sustainable world. And I really think shit's going to start getting real in 2030. So this is the year to go all in. Just okay. Trade away all the prospects. Prospects are just people who aren't dead yet anyways. Just like all of us. We're all people who aren't dead yet.
0: We're all prospects. You know?
1: But I think we're all going to be dead pretty soon if we don't start to wake up and realize what they're doing.
0: If not, we'll just be gelatinous blobs in a small little closet hooked up to VR. Transhumanism, our minds will be put into a metaverse, and then we'll just be essentially batteries for the data center. Our physical body, but mentally we'll be in some metaverse. Scary stuff, Mad Max.
1: It is scary, and that's just why I'm trying to get it right with God. You know, I go to Mass just about every morning. I just got out of daily Mass before I got in the car, so I'm just trying to, you know, I'm just trying to prepare.
0: Man, I miss this. I'm so glad you called. I'm so glad that you had time for this. Incredible stuff. Mad Max, you truly are a treasure and a treat, man. Keep on fighting. Keep striving and fighting on.
1: Yeah, thanks. Love you, Evo.
0: Much love, Mad Max. Okay, people don't like my take on this, and it's not a place of negativity. When it comes to the Milwaukee Brewers, I would love for them to go get Skubal. I would love for them to go get, you know, insert name here. For me, though, I've come to the realization of what it is to be a Brewers fan. And some people are like, oh, this is a defeatist attitude. Oh, you're giving up. No, I'm not. I'm celebrating what makes the Milwaukee Brewers the Brewers, what makes them unique, what makes them them. And that is holding on to their farm system, holding on to their prospects. And what do we see year after year? The Brewers will hang on to these guys. And yeah, come trade deadline. And maybe you already saw it with McCullers. Maybe that was the move. But they'll get a 30-something-year-old pitcher. Again, he's got an ERA that's a little higher than you'd like. You raise an eyebrow at it. Maybe he's got a little injury history. And the Brewers are like, we can help this guy. We can fix him. And then they'll put him in the pitching lab. And all of a sudden, he has a great couple of months. And then after it's over, you never hear from him again. And you're like, wow, the Brewers did it again without having to mortgage the future. And with that, all these prospects they've had, look at the Cooper Pratts, the Lara coming up, all these guys coming up. What are they doing right now? And what have they been doing these past a couple of years, more than a couple of years? The summer of fun. And all of these guys are part of the summer of fun. And you're like, what a story. The Brewers do it again. The Brewers found a kid, brought him up, and now I'm having a blast watching him. It's fun. And then come the fall, they lose in the playoffs. But that's besides the point. They don't have a conglomerate of elites who have more money than some countries. The Brewers have Marco Donacio. He had to get sand from a beach. He had to steal sand, which I'm pro, by the way. I'm pro this move of him stealing sand at his Malibu beachfront. The billionaires around him are like, this guy sucks. He's a millionaire. They looked at him like he was the guy standing on the stop sign who's got a little sign that says, karma, anything helps. He was begging. The summer of fun is incredible. The summer of fun rules. And if they mortgage their future to get a rental like Skubal, who the Brewers need a bat. All these playoffs, it's always a bat. It's always a bat. If the Brewers mortgage their future with these guys that they love and hold so dearly, you know what's not going to happen next year? Well, depending on the lockout. You're not going to have quite as much fun as the summer of funs that you've been having. Oh, yeah, well, mortgage the future. Go get a World Series. Only one team wins. It's about the friends you make along the way. And I'll say, throughout each and every summer, these handful of years, we've made a lot of friends. They rise up the ranks from the Brewers. You won't have that if they mortgage their future. You won't even have a summer of fun. You'll have a... What did Biden call the 2021 winter? The winter of death? You'll have the summer of death. But it'll actually happen this time, unlike what was said years ago. Because you won't have these guys coming up the ranks. You're like, oh, well, we rented Skubal for a little bit. How'd that work out? It didn't. 608-321-1670. Phone line's blowing up. Line 4, good morning.
2: Either die the hero or live long enough to see yourself become the Dodge villain.
0: The DOC. What's up, Doc?
2: I mean, who hasn't gone down to the river to grab some sand for the sandbox with your mom and dad when you're a kid? I mean, isn't that a thing that everybody does?
0: Listen, what do they say? grains of sand on the beach. The only thing they're more is of stars in the sky. It's an endless right. commodity. Let Mark take the sand.
2: Yeah, appreciate the conversation yesterday. I wasn't really trying to call in. I was in a rural area, and I was trying to pull a Erica 990 and just call in and listen. I heard Vagabond John briefly. I'm like, oh, I got plenty of time to sit here and listen.
0: Yeah, no kidding. Well, Doc, I'm glad you could get on here today, brother.
2: Yep. I got two words for the floor. Today, Junior. You know, like, come on, man, spit it out.
0: Rizzuto.
2: And I wish I had Keyshawn Nixon's health care because I've needed a scan for like the last freaking 7 months.
0: Yeah.
2: Like, can I just roll out and grab a scan this morning?
0: Doc, how'd you like to wake up one day? You're like, I don't know if I want to work today. Well, how can I get out of it? Oh, I know. My hamstring's tight. I think I need a scan. Yeah, that'll be like $5,000. Thank you.
2: Yeah. Yeah, and speaking of Minnesota, like, coming back from vacation a couple weeks ago as we were coming through South Dakota, and I even wanted to be out of Minnesota so bad I went through Iowa. So I should tell you something.
0: I never wanted to be out of Minnesota so bad I went through Iowa. That's Friday.
2: Now, moving on to Friday fish, you got to go with perch.
0: Yes.
2: Unless, like you guys said, you got the walleye. The harder they are to catch, the tastier they tend to be, is what I found out.
0: I know. It's like the blacker the beard, the sweeter the juice. Kind of, you know?
2: Yeah. And you haven't had a Thomas call in today, have you?
0: No.
2: Okay, God, that was just horrible. It was like, so I tied an onion in my barrel, which was a style at the time. Now, to cross the ferry at the time cost a nickel. In those days, nickels had pictures of mobile bees. Give me five bees for a quarter, you'd say.
0: You just like, go Abe Simpson on, dude. You going Abe
2: Simpson? Come on. And that's what he was talking about. It's like, a day late, I know, but come on, Thomas.
0: And that was the style of the time. Here. Doc, you're
2: incredible.
0: That
2: was a little bad yesterday, too, but he stepped it up today. He came with it, so.
0: Doc, you're the man, brother. That was what a band.
2: Hey, one last quick question for you.
0: Yeah.
2: We never got the answer yesterday in our conversation. From 30,000 square feet, what color is your shirt?
0: From 30.
2: Pleasure as always, fella.
0: See you, Doc. Line one, good morning. Line one, hello. I hear you.
3: Good morning, Ebo. This is John.
0: Johnny. What's up, brother?
3: Ebo. So I agree with everything you're saying about the Brewers, but I want a summer of fun. Like, this might be loser mindset. I don't even care if they win a World Series. Just give me a summer of fun, and then I get to the NFL season, and then at that point, it's all a wash.
0: Well,
3: listen,
0: I want them to win the World Series. Don't get me wrong. I want it to happen. I hope I'm wrong. But as a Brewers fan right now, you know, it's all about the journey, not the destination. The Brewers, they're probably not going to do it. So I'm just going to have fun along the way. I love the summer of fun.
3: Exactly. It's awesome being able to, like, pay attention to the Brewers during the summer and be like, I'm actually excited to watch this team. I don't dread watching them.
0: The whole summer, you can look at every other team and be like, you suck. We're so much better than you. You stink. And you can do that for 162 games, essentially. You look down your nose on everyone else. It's beautiful. You have a whole summer of telling people they are garbage compared to you.
3: It's beautiful. But just hear me out.
0: Yeah.
3: I'm a Brewers fan, but I'm also a Vikings fan.
0: I know.
3: So the Brewers weren't good. Like, training camp for the Vikings, I'm looking at little Kyler versus 9. That's worse than a Thomas call. That's just a disaster. Like, I need the Brewers to pull me through or else I'm not going to be able to keep my sanity.
0: Hey, I think little Kyler will be okay. I just saw this, Johnny. Let's see here. It was some of the Vegas lines. Here you go. It was NFC North division chances via the sports line model. They have the Lions at 40.7% chance of winning the division, the Bears at 20.8%, your Vikings at 19.9%, and the Packers last at 18.6%.

0: Line three? Line three? Don't tell me you waited this long just to choke. You hate to see it. 608-321-1670. Damn, dude. Our guy, J.A. Krebs. The only players the Brewers will trade for would be a controllable player. Yeah. Listen, if the... It's no skin off my hide, dude. If the Brewers go get Skubal, awesome. If they don't, awesome. Either way, I'm still going to go to bed, sleep well, wake up, look at my smoking hot wife, and then come to my cool-ass job and talk about whatever it is that they did or they didn't do. And we'll have fun doing it. But as a Brewers fan, I've seen this story every year. For the last, this golden age we're in. Everyone gets all worked up. Go get a player. They don't. And then they go and win the NL Central. You get manager of the year now, Pat Murphy, back to back. And then you hope a bat stays alive in the playoffs. But for the whole summer, some spring, but the whole summer, you get to peacock around. You get to look at other, you get to look at a Cubs fan right in the eyes and say, the Milwaukee Brewers are better than you. Deal with it.
1: And they'll be, well, you win the World Series.
0: Yeah? Well, you're below us in the standings on the NL Central for year after year. The only reason you got one in 2016 is because of the weather.
1: Well, you win the World Series.
0: So what? We're whooping your ass every year. Speak the language. You know what it is. Look at the standings, baby. You overpaid on Craig Counsell. He stinks. You look at Cardinals fans. Move the Cardinal way. No, it's the Brewers way. I'm going to drink a beer, go party in the parking lot, make some meat, and watch my team win. We'll come right back.

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4: Earl Dotson and Tremont Williams are the latest former Packers to be inducted into the Green Bay Packers Hall of Fame. I'm Bill Scott with sports. Dotson talked about being picked in the third round in 1993 by then GM Ron Wolf.
5: To be honest with you, I had to look at the map and find out where Green Bay was. But once I got here and got to talking to fans, and I realized that God put me in the right place. You know, it's since day one, the people here in Green Bay done treated me like family.
4: Former Packers star running back Amon Green revealing he was diagnosed with early onset Parkinson's disease after first getting tested early in 2025. Packers defensive back Keyshawn Nixon says he's excited about defensive coordinator Jonathan Gannon's new defensive scheme.
6: I was free in OTAs, honestly. It really helps my skill set. It allowed me to make plays at corner. I like it. I like what we're doing. I think the other guys at safeties like what they're doing. It's a little different. We use like a three safety thing, so kind of new, but I put everybody on the field.
4: Nixon also close with former special teams coach Rich Bisaccia. He compared Bisaccia with new coordinator Cam Accord.
6: He's a wiry guy, a little different than Rich. Rich is more old school and kind of demanding. He's more open and listening, so I like that aspect in him.
7: Yeah.
6: I miss Rich, though. But
7: he went to your rival, though, right? Clemson is a rival.
6: Yeah. I texted Rich this morning and gave him a middle finger, so he'll be okay.
8: Did Rich respond to your text?
6: Yeah, of course.
8: What did he respond with?
6: Send me one back.
4: Brewers open a three-game series against the Angels in Anaheim tonight. They had the day off yesterday. Cubs beat the Cardinals 4-2, trailing the crew by 5.5 games entering today. Reds down the Pirates 3-2. In the Midwest League, Wisconsin blanked Lansing 10-0. Brewery lefty Kyle Harrison tossing 5 2/3 innings of shutout ball and a rehab start with the Rattlers. Bill Scott, Wisconsin Radio Network.

0: getting fired up over here. Oh, yeah, let's go. 608-321-1670. You know, looking here, our guy Johnny just called in. A bunch of different Johnnies are. We got one of the text line, Johnny Cribbage, saying, why are Brewers fans convinced we can't win a World Series as is? I think they can. I mean, they're one of the best teams in baseball. Why not? But our guy Johnny, who is a Vikings fan, he called and he's like, I need the Brewers right now. I can't watch Kyler Murray, little Kyler, and nine J.J. McCarthy battle back and forth. I need something. Then I looked here at Sportsline model. They have the odds of winning the NFC North, their chances. They have the Packers at last, fourth in the North. Ugh. It goes Lions, Bears, Vikings, Packers. That's... And we'll see what happens. In football, there's always a team that's really good that ends up not being good. There's always a team that's perceived to not be good that ends up being good. But I will say this for you, our guy, Johnny. We'll check in real quick at the Vikings camp here. Little Kyler not doing as well as nine.
1: These quarterbacks practice today. What were your observations on this ongoing battle?
2: Looks like the second day of training camp there, Kevin. It's not perfect, all right? We're ironing out a lot of wrinkles out here, especially for Kyler Murray, who's learning a new offense, never really played in the Sean McVay, Kevin O'Connell system before. So there were misses, right? And the sort of misses that are because he's learning the offense. He disagreed with Jordan Addison about whether or not a route should break or keep going vertical. It looks like a throwaway.
0: Disagreements
2: Justin
0: already.
2: Jefferson breaking in the middle of the field. He leads him too far down the field. This is the sort of stuff that figuring out training camp is for, except unlike a quarterback who just changed jobs, Kyler only gets 50% of the first team reps because J.J. McCarthy's out there. McCarthy looks better, frankly, because he's been in this offense before. He's thrown to these receivers before. He has a better understanding and a handle on the
0: man,
2: system.
0: If little Kyler's not as good as J.J., or as little, yeah, if little Kyler's not as good as J.J., really, maybe Vikings should be last. Real quick, Jordan Love, phone line's full. We got to go quick, too. Jordan Love was talking about, though, he is the longest tenured player on the roster now, believe it or not.
3: Yeah, no, it's crazy to think about for sure. Hearing that, you know, I remember my rookie year when I got here, like, I was literally the youngest guy on the team, you know, playing with a bunch of older guys and obviously in a room with Aaron Rodgers. So, you know, a lot has changed.
2: Shout out Rodgers.
3: I feel like the time has kind of flown by in the 7 years. So, you know, it's different. You know, obviously a lot of faces, a lot of people have came through the building, and it's been a lot of just kind of turnover. So, you know, it's one of those things where, you know, guys are now asking me for advice, things like that, which is always part of the process. But it's definitely weird to hear that I've been here the longest. It doesn't feel like that. But it's one of those things where, you know, I'm now at that point where I'm trying to get these guys on the same page and give as much advice as I can.
0: There you go. There's Jordan Love, the longest tenured player on the roster. All right, full phone line. Limited amount of time to do it, though. 608-321-1670, line one. Good morning.
4: Bumblebee Tuna.
0: AC in Partyville. What's up, brother?
4: Doble immersion.
0: Double
4: dip. Mm. Hey, I know it's off at Friday. You were talking in the first hour about the gift of gab and with coaches. I think I told you my girlfriend and I saw Pat Murphy in person speak, yeah. And boy, he has the gift of gab, and it's all natural. He just rolls. And I think the term gift of gab isn't necessarily negative. It doesn't mean you're a blabbermouth, in my opinion. You know, it's just you're really good at it is the way I looked at it.
0: Yes.
4: So yeah, if you ever get a chance, go see Murph. He's great.
0: Yeah, I know Bill Michaels is doing something with him upcoming here, so.
4: Oh, cool. Yeah, that'd be, because Bill, he's good at it too, isn't he?
0: Those got the gift of gab. Yes, sir.
4: Yeah. And then, you know, we're all jacked up about the upcoming Packers or football in general. And you kind of get the same vibe, you know, for spring training and baseball.
0: Yeah.
4: But very few of us have any feelings like that in the build-up to a basketball season, unless maybe the Badgers a little bit. But, you know, you just don't get excited about the preseason at all. It's just all about, you know, I'm all into the Packers mini camps and then the Brewers spring training. But comes to basketball, I don't have it. So.
0: Well, it's good. You still got football happening when the basketball is just underway, you know. You still got some college.
4: True.
0: AC.
4: Last one is nobody should drive a red car unless you're wearing cutoff jean shorts and you got a thick black mustache and your name is Thomas Magnum PI.
0: AC, I love you, brother.
4: give me some crazy by Mushroom Head. You were talking crazy
0: Mushroom
4: before.
0: Head.
4: How about some Mushroom Head?
0: The seal cover? They cover seals crazy?
4: Oh, yeah.
0: Okay. You got it, AC.
4: Rocks.
0: Much love, brother.
4: All right, avoid the clap.
0: Line two, good morning. Line two.
5: Hey, good morning.
0: Mickey?
5: Can you hear me?
0: Kinda.
5: Can you hear me?
0: Kinda.
5: Oh, wait. Hang on. Let me take you off.
6: I was trying to talk over the car phone. Yeah, sorry.
0: There we go. Now you're loud and clear, Mickey.
6: Perfect. Brock is driving me to the doctor.
0: Driving Miss Mickey. Hell yeah.
6: Driving? Yeah. That's Dr. Mickey to you.
0: Whoa! I didn't know I was talking to a doctor.
6: I am.
0: Are you going to plead the fifth every time I ask you a question?
6: As Dave Chappelle said, 1, 2, 3, 4, 5, 6.
0: We got Mike from Joey's song in here, too.
7: Oh, man.
6: Use your constitutional rights every time, people.
0: I don't know what you're talking
6: every
0: about.
6: Every time.
0: Mickey, we only have like a couple minutes here. I don't mean to derail what you called in about.
6: Oh, yeah, we're just going to say the Viking situation sounds like a mess, and if they navigate that and get to the playoffs, then props to McConnell.
0: Yeah.
6: Also, put my head down, followed through in my softball game yesterday, used my hips, got a hit, got an RBI, turned to run, and I felt a pop in my calf, which is why we're on the way to the doctor right now.
0: Oh, no. How does it feel right now?
6: Yeah. It hurts. I can't put any weight on it, but vibes are high. We're supposed to go to a team building exercise today with our team that doesn't really do so great. So I was like, I swear I didn't do this on purpose.
0: What was the activity?
6: Stupid escape room.
0: Oh, I would rather much pop calf and go to the hospital than do the escape room. Yes.
6: I know. So we'll see.
0: Sounds
6: maybe
0: awful.
6: Maybe I'll do the escape room on crutches, but yeah.
0: Get me out of the... Literally, get me out of having to do the escape room. That's harder than the escape room, is getting out of having to do the escape room. You
6: right?
0: Have to pop your calf.
6: The universe spoke.
0: Yeah.
6: The universe spoke. catch you later, Ebo.
0: Much love, Mickey. And I hope you're everything good for calf. And I know you're in safe hands with Brock driving. You guys are awesome. See you guys. Have a good weekend.
6: Oh, yeah. Brock's under control. Yeah. He's got this.
0: Pedal to the metal, Brock. See you guys. Mike's hanging out. We got scoreboards and set lists after 8 o'clock. Yeah, RJ had to go get some. RJ had to go to the hospital. He had to get leached. He had to get some blood drawn. So he had to leech him.
7: Any particular reason?
0: I think he just likes the feeling of getting the leech sucked on him.
7: Sure.
0: I'm not sure what it was. I think he's fine. I think it's just an annual.
7: Oh.
0: All right, we gotta take a break. We'll come in.

0: mess with the bull, young man. You'll get the horns.
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0: Real quick for News of the Weird. I know one of our listeners is not going to like it. I personally love it. Free Marcus B. This is a man. Marcus B. is accused of traveling 150 miles to Monterey County. Why? To tear down the Flock license plate cameras. He's shown on video, by the way. In the pictures, they blurred out his license plate, which is funny. He's got like a... like a rope tied up to his hitch, and he's just pulling those things out.
1: Public service.
0: He's done another one where he's running them over with the front of his truck.
2: Oh, my God.
0: And I'll do it again. What a legend. What a legend, dude. Free Marcus B. He did no wrong. California man accused of traveling 150 miles just to yank down as many Flock cameras as he potentially could.
1: It's good to have a mission in life.
0: We need more of these people.
1: Yeah.
0: And the irony is not lost on me that in these photos, the license plate's blurred out.
1: Right. Right.
0: So he arrested and booked into Monterey County Jail on suspicion of felony vandalism. Bail set for $30,000.
1: Wow.
0: Well,
1: that's a felony.
0: That's,
1: wow.
0: As they impede on your constitutional rights. Well, score.

0: By Houston, who released him before the start of the 2006 season. He proceeded to try out for 9 teams, including the Packers twice. His efforts at landing a job in the NFL mirrored the hard work he did as a teenager in Louisiana.
1: You know, me going and working 5 jobs, you know, when I was in high school, stocking shit, working out in 100 sun, you know, with my dad's job, and I went there and I just made money, work with my uncle on the farm. All it is cane fields out there. I worked out in the cane field with my uncle, had to wash the tractors, had to help him weld. I had to cut all of the neighbor's grass. I had to do all of that as a kid growing up. So hard work was what I did.
0: Former Packers running back Amon Green told the Go Long with Tyler Dunn podcast that he's living with Parkinson's disease. 49-year-old says he was diagnosed over a year ago. Packers wrapped up their second day of training camp workouts yesterday. They'll get another workout in this morning at 10:30 before a day off on Saturday. So far, so good for running back Marshawn Lloyd. He was asked if he considers himself the number 2 back on the depth chart.
2: Honestly, I do know that, you know, I can be a good, you know, help to the team. And I know what I'm able to do and how what they think of me. I think I can really do something really special. So I'm excited. As far as like the RB2 and, you know, what position, like, I'm not really thinking about where I'm going to be at, but I just know that I'm going to be on the field somehow, and wherever they want me to be, if it's anywhere, I'm ready to go.
0: Brewers had the day off yesterday. They'll open a 3-game series against the Angels in Anaheim tonight. In college volleyball, Wisconsin women's volleyball team picked to finish 2nd in the coaches' Big Ten preseason poll. Nebraska, the unanimous number 1. Bill Scott, Wisconsin Radio Network.
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3: Ebo's Over the Line.
7: I think a lot of people checked out so fast by the end of the last season that I think some people still think Doc Rivers may be the head coach of the Bucks. You are. Taylor Jenkins. What he had there with the youth movement.
8: I remember
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8: watching Doc Rivers play as a player, and I hated him then, and I hated him as a Bucks coach. Oh, my God. I'm so glad that guy's out of town.
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8: 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And done with.
7: Yeah, that's over. 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
5: Well, it was day two of Packers training camp in Green Bay yesterday, and after missing day one with a hamstring injury, cornerback Keyshawn Nixon was back working with the first team defense. This offseason, there had been some talk of Nixon wanting a new contract. He was standoffish in the locker room when asked about it, saying that's between the Packers and his agent. Meanwhile, Jordan Love, he continued to look for second-year wide receiver Matthew Golden yesterday. Packers expecting a jump from Golden after an uneven year one. Christian Watson, he believes that touchdown in the playoffs against the Bears could just be what Golden needs to boost his confidence.
6: I mean, I feel like once you're able to kind of find that groove and get in that groove, you know, obviously, you know, he's got all the tools to do it. You know, I believe, obviously, that I had all the tools to do it, and I still do. That all it takes is one play, you know, one game to just kind of light that spark, and then it's kind of just off to the races at that point. So, I mean, like I said, I think that he has, you know, taken that leap and, you know, gotten that, you know, confidence in himself to just go out there and just play fast.
5: Green Bay will be back on the practice field today before getting tomorrow off. Turning to Wisconsin, they begin their fall camp next Thursday. Badgers enter year four of the Luke Fickell era and still looking for a winning record in conference play and to avoid missing a bowl game for a third straight season.
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5: The Brewers had an off day yesterday out in California. That's after a tough series against the San Francisco Giants, dropping 2-3 to them. They're back on the field tonight against the Angels. First pitch coming at 8:40. For the Wisconsin Sports Zone Network, I'm Ebo.
8: What are you doing out there?
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0: You, up there getting mad, acting like we're all out there making a million a game. 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So please, let us play.
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0: And all student athletes in Wisconsin.
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0: last call for phone calls, what we learned. Once again, if you're just joining us, CBS put out a statement that they are putting Tony Romo on leave. I guess suspending him. I don't know if we're dealing with semantics here. But until further notice, J.J. Watt is going to be working with Jim Nantz and Tracy Wolfson. Can we find out if CBS has pregame, I should say preseason football games? Because I don't know if that's what they mean by J.J. working with Jim and Tracy, because that's the number one team. But J.J. Watt being elevated to the number one analyst, at least for the time being, with CBS. Let's see. Scott in Florida. Hi, Scott. What do you have for me today?
1: Hey, Dan. Thanks for taking my call. Second time, long time. 5'9", dadbod, 180. I have a take on Baker and the Bucks. I think that the Bucks and really Jason Light are kind of doing him dirty. He's been a very good quarterback for us. He came in after Brady, which was no small feat, and he's carried us to the playoffs, and he deserves $46 to $52 million, I think. I don't know why the Bucks won't pay him for what he's done for us. Like, who else do they think they would get? I think that one of your guests said that maybe the Bucks aren't used to paying quarterbacks that much, and okay, fine. I think that might roll up to the Glazers ultimately, but let's get off my long talk.
0: Yeah, I don't understand it, but they might view it as we don't have to pay him. Let him play out this season, and then maybe if you want to franchise him. I don't know what they're doing with Vita Vea either, because that's a huge he wants out. Baker didn't say he wants out. He just wants to be upgraded. He wants to be paid. Yeah, Paul?
2: Going back to the thing about Romo, your question was, does CBS have any national preseason games? They have one, Bengals, Eagles, on CBS August 28th. That's week three of preseason.
0: Okay. Well, then maybe that's what they're talking about with J.J. filling in for Tony Romo. Larry Fitzgerald, Hall of Famer, going to join us on the show coming up on Monday. This day in sports history, Paul.
2: I just have a couple for you, Dan. I got Enzo Ferrari, the race car driver, 1932, retired from racing. In 1950, he launched a car dealership. Guess what the name of it was?
0: Ferrari.
2: That's right. And the baseball strike in 1981 was 7 weeks and came to an end on this date.
0: On this date, 1997, the A's traded Mark McGwire. He had 34 home runs at the time. He was sent to St. Louis for T.J. Matthews, Eric Ludwig, and Blake Stein. Who won that trade? Cardinals. On this date, 07, Celtics acquired Kevin Garnett from Minnesota. Two first-round picks and five players. Al Jefferson, Ryan Gomes, Gerald Green, Theo Ratliff, and Sebastian Telfair. Who won that trade? It's time for rhyme time, Todd.
3: Let's get it going.
0: Okay.
3: Russian money, desired deadline hurler. Russian money, desired deadline hurler.
4: Ruble Scooble?
3: That's Ruble Scooble. Very nice.
0: All right.
3: Pointing Hoopster Sports Award. Pointing
0: Sophie.
3: Hoopster. And a sports award would be a
0: Sophie Trophy.
3: Sophie Trophy. There you go. Governing Bardi Singer Wiz.
0: Khalifa FIFA.
3: FIFA Khalifa. There you go. Celebratory Paper Head Hoosier. 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
3: 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There you go. I got Salt and Pepper Container Bummed Buck. Salt and Pepper Container, Bummed Buck.
0: Yes, Paul?
2: Shaker Baker.
3: Shaker Baker is exactly what we're looking for. 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
0: Sixers Elixirs.
3: Sixers Elixirs. Very nice. Go-Go's lead singer, Bye Bye Bristol. Go-Go's lead singer and recently Bye Bye Bristol. We're looking for Belinda and Linda.
0: Oh, Linda Cohn.
3: Belinda and Linda.
0: That one's not good.
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4: Placebo Debo.
3: Placebo and Debo. Here's one. Presenting Breeze, Tennis's Hewitt. Presenting Breeze, Tennis's Hewitt.
0: Peyton Layton.
3: Peyton Layton. Layton Hewitt. Very nice. And Cher, Super Bowl halftime. And Cher, Super Bowl halftime.
5: Bunny yep. Sunny.
3: Sunny Bad Bunny. Let's do it in the order.
2: He runs a tight ship.
0: What are you, Alex Trebek here? Hello.
3: Prison stabbing weapon, PGA rival in ruin.
0: Shank.
4: Shiv Liv.
3: And one more interesting one. British author and poet, spectacular for Spain. British author and poet, spectacular for Spain. Dahl Yamal. Dahl and Yamal. British author and poet Dahl? No, you're not familiar with him?
0: No.
3: All right, let's end on a better note. Years old, pig line.
0: Wait, is Dahl the one who did the children's books?
3: Yes,
0: and
3: that's
0: they have the Broadway show with John Lithgow.
3: That's the guy.
0: Okay.
3: That's the years old and pig line impersonation. You should get this one, Dan. Years old would be what? Someone's years old would be their age. Oh. And pig line impersonation that you do.
0: Cage.
3: Oh, yeah, we're not doing it in the right order.
0: Okay.
3: I don't like the other one.
0: Want my pig.
3: And last, I got only one more here. I got Casey's Countdown. See ya, Saints. Casey's Countdown.
0: Case 'em, taste 'em.
3: And there you go.
0: Hey,
3: we got it in. Thank you.
0: Right.
3: Thanks for humoring me.
0: Well done. Yes, Marv.
5: I had one. Sorry. John Elway, Fritzy.
3: 7-Eleven, yes, yes.
0: 11.
3: 7-Eleven.
0: 11.
3: We were looking for a name there. Thanks for listening to the show.
0: Todd, what did you learn today?
3: Sam in Tampa wants the incompetent and cheap Glazer ownership group to face more local criticism than they get.
0: How about you, Dylan?
4: The question was steak or rhyme time, and we got both.
0: Yeah, and they're both well done. Oh!
3: Oh, that was nice.
0: Marvin?
5: Jeff Passan is a small hall guy.
0: Yes, for a Hall of Fame. Paul, what did you learn today?
2: Romo on leave.
0: Todd, what did I learn today?
3: Chris in Syracuse believes the biggest acquisition in Philly sports history, Moses Malone.
0: 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A lot of fun this week. Thanks for the phone calls, emails, tweets, the all-around support for Fritzy, Dylan, Marv, Paulie, yours truly, and the backroom guys. Have a great weekend, everybody. 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

0: them. Once again, they've got some great things going on, helping out, trying to help everyone refuel. That's cleaning up in Menasha and whatnot, helping out. So, again, they are have the free bag lunches going on till 3 today.
1: Yeah, so, that's awesome.
0: So they're going to be doing that. So that also saw they got a benefit concert coming up in a couple weeks, too, or in September. Yeah, that's in a couple weeks.
1: Yeah, it's, I mean, it's...
0: Yeah,
1: it's not that far off. This is the last day of July.
0: Yeah, so Stone Toe, they got a lot of things going on. Once again, helping out. They just opened up. So, again, they're open now. But, yeah, again, they got the free bag lunches going on till 3 today. So you can get in there. They got the space, too, for you if you need to charge your phones and just take a load off. Stop on in Stone Toe Bar and Grill in Menasha. Once again, helping you out. All right. So here we are.
1: Trying to get angry.
0: Okay, what are we getting angry about?
1: Nothing.
0: Okay.
1: I don't know why I'm angry today as though it's Tuesday.
0: Okay.
1: Or, you know, Monday at 6 p.m. or 5:30.
0: So you are feeling...
1: I'm, like, okay. Getting angry like we didn't do anything. It makes no sense, but as it's inching closer and as the reports come out and the rumors come out of what it will take and what the packages potentially are.
0: Yeah.
1: And more than that, what I'm starting to now, my stomach is turning a little.
0: Okay.
1: A lot of the talk now is, it's not that the Brewers aren't all in. It's not that they don't have the capital.
0: Mm-hmm.
1: It's that we just don't know if they have the guts. Do they have the stomach for it?
0: Mm-hmm.
1: And my stomach is now turning thinking about it. Because yesterday, I was so excited. Yesterday, it's like, you know what? I have made my decision as a fan.
0: Yes.
1: Yeah, you push the chips to the middle. We've got prospect on prospect on prospect. And to me, the excitement of this, at least as far as I believe they should be thinking, is you've already done the work. This isn't, there's a weird hypothetical cloud that hangs over prospects, especially in baseball, where people discuss them as though they are slam dunks.
0: Yeah.
1: And to me, you've done the work already. So what you essentially have right now is to take this now to a different sport, but to make the analogy, this is Monday through Thursday of NFL game day preparation for the following Sunday's game.
0: Yeah. Okay.
1: By the time you have drafted, developed, and now you have a number to that scout, your number 6 prospect, number 2 prospect, baseball's overall number 12 prospect. Now that there has been an analysis done, you have played your game on Sunday. You have come in Monday and film studied. You took the day off Tuesday. Wednesday, you got back to it. Thursday, you hit it hard. Friday, you got your meetings. You've now reached Saturday walkthrough is where we're at as far as I'm concerned. The preparation has been done. It's now time to play ball. Now it's time to play the game. The Brewers are in a spectacular position to have put in all of the hard work and to now have themselves sitting there at that presser on Saturday going, we feel great about Sunday. We had a great week of practice. The guys are firing on all cylinders. We got great momentum from the week before.
0: Yeah.
1: We're playing well. I think the guys have picked up the scheme. We are well rested. Nobody's injured. We've done all that stuff. You put in all the work. It is now time to capitalize on the spoils of your efforts. All of the stuff you put in. Scouts have done a great job. Coaches, managers, everybody through the system have done a phenomenal job. The players have responded in kind.
0: Mm-hmm.
1: And now you're just sitting there with cash, basically, just mounds of money. And over here, they're going, hey, why don't we just go to Quick Trip and get some mammoth muffins? And you're like, we have muffins here, though, guys. Yeah, we have muffin mix in the cabinet. And it's like, yeah, those Quick Trip muffins are freaking awesome, man. Let's go get one of those. I know, but you guys like the Jiffy corn muffin mix.
0: What about Otis Spunkmeyer's?
1: What's wrong with a Spunkmeyer? Right.
0: Yeah.
1: I feel like it's just a little bit of an incomplete analysis in the thinking of some as we're approaching the trade.
0: Yeah.
1: These prospects have proven nothing in the bigs.
0: Mm-hmm.
1: But they have proven so effective. You have done such a good job of studying for this exam that everybody wants them. Everybody's going, it's a slam dunk. Dude, don't worry about it. She's going to say yes. Just ask her to prom. It's all good, bro.
0: Mm-hmm.
1: And my stomach is now turning at the thought of the thinking not being that in Matt Arnold's office. Of the thinking being, we've done such a spectacular job of developing these men, and we've got a bright future ahead. And I'm worried. I'm worried, PJ, and I'm starting to get angry over something that hasn't happened, isn't happening, and even if it were, I would have no idea if it's actually mm-hmm. happening. I'm starting to fill in blanks to the puzzle, and I'm looking at pieces that don't exist yet.
0: Yeah.
1: I'm just doing it because I have nothing else because it's not Monday yet at deadline time.
0: Well, I have not only doubled down from yesterday's talk, I am quadrupling down on yesterday's talk. Trade them all. All the process, because, and I'm getting antsy because there is inactivity, but last night I think is going to start kicking things off because there was a trade last night between the Twins, who apparently now are buyers.
1: I guess the Twins are looking, yeah.
0: They won a game in grand style yesterday, and apparently that the hopium is spread through the front office there. So they made a trade with the Mets, who's going to be very key in all of this, because the Mets are, everyone knows, they're selling. So they traded A.J. Minter off the Mets bullpen to the Twins. They got a prospect back. It's not a high prospect, but at least now you know you can gauge, okay, takes a top 50 prospect to get something out of there. Now, this report comes out this morning out of the Mets camp. They are asking for a top 100 prospect and more in conversations about Freddy Peralta. Then there was the other report. Brewers among teams showing interest in Luke Weaver mm-hmm. in that bullpen, who was a former closer with the Yankees. And Yanks, I think yep. we talked about him when we saw him in the series. Like,
1: we did.
0: We'd like to get him.
1: Yep.
0: He's pitching the eighth?
1: Yeah, that guy's a
0: tasty dish. They got Devin Williams about right. that guy. And yep. he looked pretty dang good to me. So the Mets may have helped kick this thing off. Hopefully, the powder keg's about to explode. We're going to start seeing some deals made. This just came out a couple minutes before we started. Brewers won't include Jesus Mudde, and the Rays won't include Theo Guillen in any Tarek Skubal offer. Apparently,
1: that's according to Jim Bowden. Yep.
0: So Mudde apparently is not going to be in Skubal talks. It right, doesn't mean we're fine. Out on Skubal. Just means there's that. Now, the trade proposals from fans is just driving me nuts. And again, there is two sides of the fan base right now. And I think it is a generational thing. I really think it is. It's some that, because they have been sold this farm system thing. And yes, it has, like you just said, it has proven the farm system has hit. These guys are paying off now when they are reaching the major league level. But you and I, we've seen, just because you have 20 really good prospects, what are the hopes and dreams that every one of them is going to hit? In fact, you can only have 9 guys play on the field.
1: That's just it.
0: And you can only have 25 at the level. So not all these guys are going to hit, and a lot of them are in the same position. This is the time. And I know a lot of younger fans, too. They want to hang on to them. They want to hang on and develop and whatnot. And it's just like, no, this is, I'm sick of the future. The future is right now. It's the present. This is the best time this team has ever had. I hate to say it to 82 because they went 7 games in the World Series. But I'll say this is the best time that we have in recent times of winning the whole dang thing. And I know the Dodgers are there. And that's the thing. You're going to have to make moves
1: yeah.
0: to prevent them from making the big move, because you know they're going to. They're not afraid of it. We have to, and to your fear, we have to suck it up and eventually pull the trigger on something big. It's got to happen again. We can't always rely on the CC move. And yes, that worked out golden. It was fantastic. And the only player that hurt us was the player to be named later, and that was Michael Brantley, who became a 5-time All-Star. Okay. Nobody had him on the radar. Yeah, but that's okay.
1: It's going to happen.
0: Because that broke the playoff streak, and we were all giddy. Imagine if we make the move and we do get Scooble or we get Miller, we get one of the two top guys we're looking at, then here we go. We won't remember these prospects. Especially if something really good happens in October, right. It ain't going to matter. Fine, let them be a 10-time All-Star. If we get a championship out of this, so be it.
1: I agree.
0: I am for it now. I'm 1,000% on it.
1: And the Dodgers aren't going anywhere.
0: No.
1: And I don't just mean the Dodgers. I just use them as the example of the Goliath. There isn't going to be a year in Major League Baseball in which you don't have somebody that's going to be great.
0: Yep.
1: And we're looking at the Dodgers, and we're moving pretty far ahead down the road. And we are at this point, as you look at deals that could or could not be done by the Brewers and the prospects that are out there, it's not just the Brewers who have emerged as buyers and front runners. The Dodgers are, of course, there. But not enough people are talking about the Cubs. Not enough people are talking about the Braves. Not enough people are talking about even the Phillies in that mix. Mm-hmm. Not enough people are talking about the fact that the Diamondbacks might throw their hands in there. There are a lot of teams to be fearful of. The Dodgers are certainly one of them. Yeah. But this is playoff baseball reality. Every single year, we're going to go into a postseason, and you got to be scared of somebody, man. They're all good.
0: Yeah.
1: So, to me, if you don't make a move, and this is, I've gone in the span of 24 hours, I've gone from, guys, I'm looking at this and there's not a lot of overlap on these deals. We could make all these deals. All these deals are doable.
0: Still on that.
1: If these are accurate.
0: Yes.
1: Because it is fascinating to me, PJ, really.
0: They could.
1: When you, yeah.
0: Get two of the top three if they want.
1: If these rumors are right.
0: Yes.
1: If these rumors are what the asking prices are to the insiders and they're relaying that this is what teams are saying are going to be the prices, mm-hmm. You can make all the deals.
0: You could.
1: There's not this overlap of, well, there's two players in here and you'd have to really massage that, and you can make all deals.
0: And that's the thing with the farm system. We are stacked. They could,
1: so,
0: and it
1: loaded.
0: Will not kill them. It will not gut the farm system as a lot of people think it will do. No, I think they can, and they still will be in great shape.
1: Me too. And I feel like if you don't, and I am going to pause right now before the definitive statement.
0: Okay.
1: If you don't pause, the Brewers could throw these offers that are being rumored about at each of the teams, or all three. I mean, there are multiple teams now. Now the rumor mill is getting great.
0: Oh, yeah.
1: They could take all of these. They could take, there's the big two, but they're rumored to be involved in up to five that I've seen of different teams and different machinations. You could take, let's just say three of them. You take the big three players they're chasing. You can make all these offers, and you could still get none of them.
0: Yeah.
1: Players, teams, agents, all of it is still going to come into play. You could still make every offer that we believe. So we're looking at it like, well, if we offer XYZ, well, of course, Scooble's ours. Maybe not.
0: Yeah.
1: Braves might come in there.
0: Yeah.
1: Dodgers might come in there. Cubs might come in there. So there are still other teams. No one's just going to go, well, crap, the Brewers have a lot of minor league guys, so don't even offer any.
0: Oh, yeah, they're not going to stop.
1: These teams are going to go after these guys.
0: Yeah.
1: And a lot of really good teams are going to go after these guys. We've been very fortunate to keep the Chicago Cubs in our rearview mirror, but they are lurking at 5.5 games back, playing really good baseball.
0: Yeah, they are.
1: And that's a loaded team. Mm-hmm. That's a team of which we should be fearful.
0: And again, they have missed, I can't remember how many starting pitchers they have out.
1: Yep.
0: They have band-aided to this record, and they're looking for help. And if they get some starting pitching help, they're going to be a challenge.
1: Yep, that's just our division.
0: Yeah,
1: and then for some reason, we're not talking, to me at least, enough about the Atlanta Braves. That's a dangerous ball club.
0: Yeah, it is.
1: The Phillies, to me, are still dangerous, and they have fallen on some really tough stretches here.
0: Mm-hmm.
1: I think they've lost three in a row now again. So, Phillies, still dangerous. Dodgers, of course. But as we kind of have that myopic tunnel vision, there's a lot of teams swirling about these trades that I don't think we're giving enough credit to, and they're loving it. The Cubs are loving it right now because they're going to spend.
0: Oh, yeah.
1: The Cubs will spend it. You know the Braves will spend.
0: Mm-hmm.
1: You know the Dodgers, of course, will spend. But they're just sitting there just being like, keep talking about the Brewers. Meanwhile, we've got these three guys and the active player and this cash and whatever. So I wanted to pause there because if this deadline elapses and we secure some middle-of-the-road relief guy, whatever, That can mean a lot of things. And it could mean that we simply didn't get the guy. So we went after what we could. That absolutely could be the case. But not knowing how that's going to work out and not being Hamilton in the room where it happens and not knowing anything here on a Friday about what is potentially coming to an end on Monday, if they don't get these guys or a guy, to me, it signals if the faith is put entirely in the prospects and entirely in the minor league system, and you have every reason to believe in it because even the two you're experimenting with this year have been dynamic. Lara and Pret have worked.
0: Yes.
1: And it's been great.
0: Yeah.
1: Those two guys are not only developing, they're not liabilities. They're contributors, and that's great.
0: Mm-hmm.
1: If your faith lies solely in the future, because look at us, guys. In a couple of years, these could all be rookie deals, basically, and we could have 3 to 7 years ahead of us of great baseball, and we've already locked this guy up for 8 years, and this guy up for 10 years.
0: Yeah.
1: To me, that's a surrender. To me, that's cowardly. To me, that suggests we're so freaking afraid of the Los Angeles Dodgers that we don't believe that bringing a guy in for a rental like Skubal would make the ultimate difference anyway.
0: Yeah.
1: So why make the move? That might be wildly irresponsible of me, but that's how I'm feeling today. That it is a to fall back on prospects to me is a surrender.
0: Yes, it is.
1: And yeah. I don't like how I feel today. I'm angry about that today because it's hypocritical. It's totally hypocritical because as we've gone through this run in Matt Arnold We Trust and they've developed these guys and the scouts and the minor league system has just been phenomenal.
0: Yes.
1: But if we do it again, it just to me is a suggestion of we're good where we're at, and we like the way we're doing it. And it shockingly, amazingly, frighteningly mirrors a team 90 minutes north who plays another sport.
0: Yeah.
1: We just want our bite at the apple. We want to be competitive every year. We don't want to make that massive splash.
0: Yes.
1: But amazingly, Packers went after it.
0: They did.
1: They did a Parsons. And I don't think the Brewers are that different. Packers have this history of draft and develop, and Ted was brilliant at it, and I think that the team has been very good at it, maybe the best in the league outside of, I guess you could argue, the Patriots to a certain degree, but
0: yeah,
1: they've been great at it. But they take their shots. They bring in the Woodson. They bring in the Parsons. They take the shot when that shot's there.
0: Yeah,
1: that's where my hope lies with the Brewers. The Brewers have also made moves. They made the CC move. They've done it when they viewed it as, this is the shot.
0: They're getting out 17 years ago in a different administration even.
1: But that's where I look at it. You're right. But that's where I look at it.
0: This
1: and I
0: new
1: think,
0: one has got to, okay, we, you know, this is what our philosophy is, but it's time.
1: It's where I think they have to be looking at it like us, right? They have to look at it and go, if not these guys this year with this bank account, then when? To me, it's a surrender if they don't make a move.
0: Yeah.
1: And I will once again preface it with, they might not land them. But to me, it's a surrender if you do not push these chips to the table and say, yes, these are the prospects you want. Yes. These are the guys you want. Yes. Let's make a deal, huh? Let's make a deal, buddy. Huh? Let's do this.
0: Let's do it. Cease Electronics talk and text line to get in, 920-281-1570. How are we doing on draft pre-eve? P.I. Patrick, how are we doing?
2: Great, fellas. How are you guys doing?
1: Good.
0: Better if they make a move soon.
1: I'm getting impatient.
0: I am, really. I'm checking my Twitter every 20 minutes now.
2: I totally agree. I think, as a lifelong Brewer fan, this is a deal that you have to make. We've never won a pennant. This is an opportunity to get a 1B compared to the 1A in Mizorowski, especially in the playoffs. And to trade away prospects, look at what happened when the Brewers trade away prospects like Brett Lowry or drafting Anton Williamson, who was considered at one point untouchable.
0: That's right.
2: I don't give a crap. I'm at the card table. I'm Matt Damon. I'm going to knock the flush nuts straight.
0: Good job on that.
2: This is something that you absolutely have the opportunity to do, and this is something that is necessary to show the fans that we're just not okay with just making the playoffs.
0: Yes.
2: It's got to get done now.
1: Stop hiding behind the smallest market in baseball. You know what? I want to be a big boy. I want to be a big boy because you're playing big boy ball. You bleeps have bucked the entire system.
0: Mm-hmm.
1: Inexplicably, the Milwaukee freaking Brewers are the team that every other team wants to be, other than the Dodgers.
0: Yeah.
1: The Brewers are the team that for the last 5 years, we've been talking about this minor league system. We've been talking about this group. We've been talking about this development for 5 years. The Brewers are the team that the pundits want to talk about, that the GMs want to emulate, that the draft and developers want to be, that the scouts say, how are they doing it? We are that team. So stop talking about how small we are. Stop talking about how we're the tiniest market. Stop talking about how we need to do it a little differently in Milwaukee. No, you don't. The structure of Major League Baseball is set up for you to do exactly what we're asking you to do this year. Blow it out, baby.
0: It is
1: go
0: time.
1: For it.
0: Yes.
1: It's go time. For it. This is Coach Green to Clay Matthews on the sideline before the strip sack in the Super Bowl. Go get it.
0: Yep. This is
1: go
0: your time.
1: Go get it.
0: Yeah.
1: I'm so sick of talking about how we're small. Stop playing small. Yep. Be a big boy. Put on some freaking boxer briefs. Take off the pull-ups. Stop peeing your pants at trade deadlines. You guys got it, man. You did the work.
0: Yeah.
1: This is so to your credit, Milwaukee Brewers. You have done the hard work already, and you won. You won. You are the leader in the clubhouse for major, big-time deals. You are the leader. Everybody's going, well, Milwaukee's going to land them. You've done all the work, and you've done it well.
0: So land them.
1: Congratulations. Tip of the cap, land the plane on the runway. You got us all here on time, no turbulence. We're 8 minutes early. All of our bags made it. You did all the work, guys. Just land the plane now. I am begging you to land the plane.
0: Yes.
1: Land the plane. Take the pen. Do me a personal favor. Take the astronaut pen. Just do me a favor. Take the pen. Land this plane.
0: I know Bernie's slide has been mentioned in some of these proposals. I would give that away.
1: I give a...
0: Oh, do we have a presentation right now?
3: Yes.
0: Mr. Slade.
3: Yeah, speaking of giveaways,
0: happy
3: guys.
0: Happy birthday, by the way.
3: Thank you. Yeah, speaking of giveaways...
1: Wait, I buried the lead there. Wait.
0: I'm sorry.
3: I've worked with this man for over 10 years. He had no idea.
0: I know.
3: You buried the lead, pal.
1: How have you been so successful in keeping this from the masses?
0: Well, the vacation... Or the person on vacation is the one that puts up the...
1: Yeah.
0: Thanks.
1: Man, dude,
0: well, you never know.
1: I tip my cap to you. That is brilliant. I don't know how many years have I known you.
3: Yeah, and, long time
1: and
3: now.
1: I have no. Hey, all right.
3: Well,
0: so we have a presentation now
3: since,
0: in the studio.
3: Right on cue, since you guys are cutting
1: a big
3: promos
1: boy.
3: Yeah. About the Brewers and the trade deadline. I don't know where I rank in terms of the order as far as donations to the bullpen show.
0: Yeah.
3: But I am here to personally present to you what I promised you both. And that is the giveaway from last Saturday's
0: yes!
3: game against Colorado.
1: I'm so excited.
3: The Brewers Guess Who giveaway. Now, look, as a proud Cub fan, I have no use for this. Clearly,
0: we'll
3: I have no use
0: it.
3: For this because I'm a Cub fan, and I think Guess Who is one of the worst board games ever invented
0: because everyone
3: asks the same questions. Does your guy have hair? Does your guy have glasses? I have no use for this, but this now belongs to the bullpen.
0: Hats?
3: Well, we even have Pete Vukovich on the back of this. Look at that.
0: Oh, I pulled up my first card.
1: Boy, Vuk looking every bit. They took that right off his Clue Haywood card. Like, that is straight out of Major League, dude. Look at Vuk. Yes.
3: So I hope you guys enjoy.
0: Okay.
3: And, let me get on the show.
1: I love no smile from Vuk. You got Churio. He's just happy to be here.
3: Yeah. Willie's the happiest.
1: William Contreras.
3: William's the happiest. Cecil Cooper.
0: My first question for you
1: is.
0: Take
1: a look at that.
0: My first question for your player is have you ever seen this guy in his underwear?
1: Great question.
0: Think he's in there?
1: I hope
3: he's got to
1: so.
3: Be.
1: Gorman's got to be.
3: He's got to be.
1: What
3: do you get for Guess Who? 24 faces? Was it 24 or 30? What was it?
1: Yeah, what was that?
3: I felt like they kind of cheated you because
1: it's probably 24,
3: you
1: right?
3: You should have had different slides grid. Because every game you were getting the same people.
0: Do I got to be careful? Because now the value.
3: Are we cracking this bad boy open?
1: He's opening it. This is great.
3: Okay.
1: Yeah, I do want to know if everybody's wearing a hat.
3: Yeah, because
1: you're right, Jay. Like the minute you crack open, guess who? It took you about four games to realize. You ask about hat. Facial
3: yes.
1: hair or
3: oh
1: glasses.
3: We had to spice it up. We had to start asking questions that I can't say on the air, but to just kind of spice it up. But what do we got there on that?
1: Who made the cut?
3: Uh-oh.
0: Yeah,
3: oh,
0: take that. Gosh. That's the whole.
1: Is my new dad Jerry Augustine on here at all?
0: Oh, Tony Plush is on there.
1: Oh, good.
3: We got a mixture of the Niger Morgan made it.
1: Yeah.
3: Brawny.
0: Chad Logan Henderson, Jackson, Joey. Joey Von O'Blank.
3: Where's Greg Vaughn?
1: Quinn made it.
0: He's been excommunicated out of this.
3: Where's John Jaha?
1: Yeah, yeah, where's Royce Jaha? Clayton?
3: Jeremy Burnitz. Why is
0: Do you
3: my
0: think
3: man
0: these guys
3: Burnitz
0: had to set
3: on?
0: Get NILs? Jim Gattner's on here. Is that Axford?
1: It is.
3: Axford? Yeah, there you go.
0: Who's Jesus?
3: Jesus. Jesus.
0: Which Jesus? We've had a lot of them.
3: Fellas, enjoy. I just want to come. I got to go back and do my own radio show, but I had to come and make my donation to the show.
1: Who you got in SummerSlam this weekend?
0: Oh, yeah, that's right.
3: Well, that's a good question.
0: That's sports related. Micah Parsons is going to be at SmackDown tonight.
1: Oh, really?
0: There you go, Football Daily, brought to you by Community First Credit Union.
1: And he still likes feet.
3: I don't know. I think it might be kind of a game time decision. BJ and I have talked about the idea of maybe just going to Minneapolis.
0: Yeah, we might do a run
3: going to the.
1: I know. Well, I mean, it is. It's right in the backyard. Yeah. I mean, yeah.
0: They got some more of those.
3: Why spend hundreds of dollars to go to a SmackDown show tonight that much ain't going down? We just go to the real action this weekend, Saturday and Sunday in Minneapolis.
1: I don't disagree with you at all on this.
0: I mean, you're on vacation, right?
1: Yeah, we're so
0: overcome. Maybe one mind.
1: The Toronto family is so overcome, we're leaving town. Like, we can't contain ourselves.
0: Yeah.
1: It's too much.
3: Fellas, enjoy.
0: All right.
1: I really hope that Lake has better Wi-Fi this year so we can SummerSlam this thing all weekend.
0: I think it was good. I was there a couple weekends ago. It was good.
1: Yeah, the towers are working pretty well.
0: It was working all right.
1: Triangulation.
0: Yeah, so you should be good. Lake level was low.
1: Is it low?
0: It was low, so you may have to adjust your...
1: That's gonna
0: screw
1: up
0: we didn't get
1: fishing.
0: Any rain this week, so we're supposed to get to some today.
1: Yeah, that's going to mess
0: probably
1: up.
0: Yeah, it was at a little deficit, so you're going to have to put that into the fishing plans.
1: See, yeah, that's going to take a lot of my
0: channel
1: fishing out of it.
0: You don't have to put a bigger sinker on for it to drop to the bottom.
1: I'm gonna have to go a little further out though. I might have to walk out a little
0: you
1: bit.
0: You can walk, you can walk quite a bit. Because from the swimming area, we were able to walk basically right into the boating path past the swimming.
1: Right. Into
0: and it
1: the
0: was still
1: area,
0: like waist level.
1: It's area of destruction.
0: Yes, exactly. I'm a little disappointed that
1: wearing hats.
0: Gorman Thomas is not in here because
1: there's no Gorman. Yeah, no.
0: Because we can't get into the most legendary story of all time.
1: One of the most amazing things
0: I've ever
1: when
0: heard.
1: When I met Gorman Thomas in the living room of my friend's house, just playing basketball. I don't know if I've ever told that. I've ever told that on the air.
0: I don't know.
1: And I mean, I can keep it abbreviated and easy.
0: Can you tell it on air or not?
1: Oh yeah,
0: you can because that's why.
1: And I can make it tight.
0: Okay.
1: And this will be one of those stories that Score Squad, when we run into each other at things in public, you can be like, hey, give me the whole full-length story.
0: Okay, yes.
1: But the Cliff's Notes version was my friend Ryan, in fifth grade.
0: Yes.
1: It was wrong of us. But we all thought Ryan was just a pathological liar. Because Ryan would weave us these tales on the playground, playing basketball, playing strikeout baseball, half days of football,
0: and he'd
1: talk about how Gorman Thomas was over at his house. And we're all like, Ryan, like, we would have these side combos and just be like, man, dude, like, why do you have to lie?
0: Yeah,
1: like,
0: you don't have to.
1: And if you're going to lie, don't make it Gorman Thomas.
0: Haven't you learned from that ABC after school special? You don't lie.
1: Yeah, it was just like,
0: stop it.
1: Dude, like, don't make it Gorman.
0: Yeah.
1: Of all the guys you were going to pick. So you're going to lie to us and tell us that a Milwaukee Brewer is over at your house all the time because your mom knows him. And he didn't make him like Jeffrey Leonard or something?
0: Sixco Lozano or something like that.
1: Like you
0: or the bullpen guy. They're like one of them.
1: Even Schroeder at that point.
0: Yeah.
1: Could have been one of those guys. Yeah. It's Gorman Thomas. Like you were bringing that guy in. Like, all right. So he's just weaving these tales over and over and over. And it was like, okay, yeah, well, whatever. Well, one day, after we've all effectively behind his back into his face called him a liar.
0: Yes.
1: Been like, dude, enough. We like you, guy. You don't have to make stuff up. Like, we've known each other all through elementary school. You don't have to make stuff up. We go over on a half day because he had a basketball hoop. Mm-hmm. It's great. He was right walking distance to school. He's got a basketball hoop. And we're going to go play ball. And he also always had, he had a refrigerator loaded with Jolt Cola.
0: Oh, really?
1: Ryan's house was it, man. It was great.
0: Okay.
1: So we're all getting ready. We're playing ball at Ryan's house. Everybody's getting thirsty. Backpacks are just strewn about the yard.
0: Mm-hmm.
1: And it's one of those typical late spring, unusually hot days in Milwaukee. We're all just playing. And we go inside to go get some Jolt.
0: Yes.
1: My friend Chris, Ryan's house, and I, we were going to fetch for the rest of the boys outside. So Luke and Steve and everybody else were still outside.
0: Yeah.
1: We're just all going to come in and come out with an armful of Jolt Cola.
0: Yeah.
1: Ice cold Jolt. And we walk into the house, and the way you walked in, it was through the side door, led into this tiny little foyer where immediately to the right were stairs to the basement, and immediately straight ahead was the living room.
0: Yeah.
1: And we walked in, and I swear on the Bible, in front of sweet baby Jesus, sitting there in a pair of boxers with a beer in his hand, just sweating through the no AC house on the couch at Ryan's living room, was Gorman freaking Thomas. And we walk in.
0: It was a thousand. So it wasn't like a look-a-look guy that's been working at the plant for
1: 100%.
0: Okay.
1: Because Ryan walks in like you would after he's told us for a year how he's hanging out with Gorman Thomas all the time.
0: Yeah.
1: Ryan walks in and just goes, "Hi, Gorman." He looks at him and goes, "Hey, Rhino, what's going on?" And we like, there were no other words spoken as we then just grabbed sodas, walked by, and did the uncomfortable nod of like, "Hello." And eyes the size of dinner plates. And we go outside. And Ryan just starts playing ball again. And my friend Chris looks at me and he goes, "We owe him a big apology."
0: Yeah, we thought he was.
1: We sure do.
0: Yeah.
1: It was like, oh my gosh. And then, I mean, that was it. Playground legend for the rest of elementary school. I think this was probably, this might have been third or fourth grade. It wasn't fifth.
0: Was Gorman recently retired then? Or was
1: he was probably last year with the crew. Like, this had to have been. It had to have been when they brought him back.
0: Okay.
1: Because he did his little bit, you know, he did his stint.
0: Yeah.
1: And it had to have been when they brought him back in, like, was it like 86, 87 that Gorman had his last run with the crew?
0: I think so, yeah.
1: And it had to have been.
0: Yeah.
1: It had to have been his last year. Certainly wasn't really caring about the team there in the middle of May. Or when.
0: As you guys are having jolts.
1: It was just like, because he started, I feel like. What? This couldn't have been fault. Like, it's slightly fuzzy in this regard.
0: Yeah.
1: Where he was in his career. He may have been freshly retired.
0: Okay.
1: Because he started that last season in Seattle, I think, and then ended up with the Brewers.
0: I think so, yeah.
1: So he may have been just newly minted, retired 87. And part of me thinks it was 87 because it was ungodly hot, and that was the drought. We had that drought in 87 that was so bad and so hot. But that was the day I met, and the only day I've ever met Gorman Thomas in my friend Ryan's living room. And it was the guy. It comes up anytime all the Tosa boys get back together.
0: Oh, it has to.
1: The story comes up like
0: that's legendary.
1: And to the point that one of my friends just goes, "We didn't imagine that, right?" And
0: I was like,
1: "No,
0: it actually,
1: that was Gorman freaking Thomas in Ryan's living room.
0: In the living room. Ryan wasn't a liar after all.
1: Nope, he sure wasn't."
0: All right, we got more in the bullpen coming up. We got schedule reveal coming up. High school schedule reveal on the games
1: we're
0: doing on the score. We'll do that next year.
1: I'm getting some confirmation on my text.
0: Oh, what is that?
1: 100% accurate. I was there, so this is one of my buddies who was there.
0: It was. Okay.
1: Don't remember the grade. Remember it just being unbelievably hot, and can't remember if he was an active player at the time or retired. But it was Gorman bleeping Thomas. It's the text message I just received.
0: All right, we got more coming up on the bullpen.
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10: Grab your umbrella. Turning cloudy. Rain late on your Friday. Thunder possible, but no severe weather. A high of 79. Rain likely tonight. Thunder possible. Low of 64. Rain lingers into Saturday. Areas from Green Bay and south could see 1 to 3 inches through tomorrow. Breezy with a high of 76. From the WBY First Alert Weather Center, I'm meteorologist Steve Balon.
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12: Fool me once, strike one. But fool me twice,

0: my story either, so you're all good.
1: Man. I was invited to a house party down in Oak Creek. My cousin, who's now since passed.
2: Things are lining up.
1: 3 years ago.
2: Okay.
1: I was softball teammates with Tom Tillman at the time. I'm like, hey, can I bring a couple friends? Of course, Tom Tillman. We show up at this house party. It's a good friend of my cousin's. We worked at Annie's Pretzels together in the mall over there.
2: Nice.
1: Down over by Oak Creek.
2: Okay.
0: I know exactly where this is.
1: I bring Tom Tillman to this party and like another friend of mine, and lo and behold, we crack open the door. Who should happen to answer the door of all people? Garmin freaking Tom. Tom Tillman's like, get the bleep out of here. I didn't know you were going to be here, you SOB. Yeah. Oh, my God. It was crazy. And I lost Tom Tillman right there. I didn't see him for 45 minutes.
0: Nah, that's amazing.
1: Garmin had a beer in each hand. He had a heater in. He was smoking a cigarette.
0: Yep. I mean, just... Oh, what do you remember what year this was, Bob? Like around what era?
1: Oh, God, it had to have been like when he was, I think it was that last year as well, too, when he come back from the
2: Seattle. See, y'all could have been with his mom at this party.
0: I'm telling you.
1: It was 87, guy, I think, because I was legal.
0: Okay, 87. Well, I've been texting back and forth with a buddy of mine.
2: Yeah.
0: Just being like, help me work through this timeline. And he goes, his only timeline with me, he goes, I can't remember if it was like third or fourth grade. I'm like, all right, that's right where I was in my head. And he goes, because Ryan moved in fifth grade. And I'm like, right. So it had to be right around like before that. And he goes, I remember it being an incredible drought. And he goes, it was so dry and unbelievably hot. And I'm like, that's what I said on the air. I can't remember if it was like the 87 drought, 88. I'm like, was he playing? And he's like, I don't know. He was either just done playing or he was back. And he's like, I don't think it was 86. So we settled around 87 as well in our brains.
2: All right.
0: So that would line up if he's hitting up house parties in Oak Creek in 87. Oh, this would line up perfectly.
1: This was a behavior on becoming a major league ball player, man. It was beer pong and
2: nice,
1: all sorts of other naughty stuff going on with the lady guests that I can't really mention on this family.
2: Well, maybe that was.
0: This would line up perfectly with the rest of my story.
1: It was something straight out of Monty Python's, I swear to God, man. It was crazy.
0: Oh, my gosh, dude. That's great.
2: That's fantastic. Thanks for sharing.
1: Hey, not to get off a subject, too. I just had a thought for y'all.
2: Okay.
1: Even if you couldn't hook Scooble, would Kyle Freeman be serviceable from the Rockies? And I think it would be Sellers.
0: Yeah, I mean, that is where we're faced with a reality of. If you can't land the big guys, do you still go for guys? And I think they do. And I think that's probably a guy. If you go for that guy, I'm all right with that.
2: I guess I'd be better with him than I would with Peralta. Because if they make the Peralta move and that's the quote-unquote move, I think the fan base is just going to be like, well, this season's fun. Enjoy it, because in October we're going to get rolled again. I guess I would like that move because it's something different. It's something different, and they're going to try it. And like
1: a lot
2: you
1: of
2: said,
1: people ain't
2: like,
1: talking about it as well either. It's not on the radar, really.
0: Yeah. No, you're right about that. Yeah.
2: And it won't, I don't think that cost would be as
0: it can't be anywhere.
2: It might be. It wouldn't be on the Scooble level, but I think, if it's a cheaper option, I guess, quote unquote.
1: You could get him on the cheap, I think.
2: Yeah. That's a good thought. I do like that. Bob, thanks for checking in here today.
1: You betcha. Have a good weekend, gentlemen.
2: All right,
0: story,
2: Bob and Oscar.
0: That absolutely tracks.
2: Yeah, those are good thoughts.
0: The Scooble thing, that's so enticing. And the rental scares me, and the likelihood of re-signing him scares me because I think it's low.
2: But I think the Brewers would get the draft pick from it.
0: But
2: because they would get the quote-unquote compensatory draft pick, which would be high.
0: Very high.
2: Depending on the structure of when they reorganize this thing.
0: Totally to your point, I don't know what next year is going to be.
2: Yeah.
0: And so you could re-sign them all you want.
2: So if you have these high-number guys, quote-unquote, on your payroll, well, then when they hit free agency or whatever, there's high draft pick then.
0: Yep.
2: Or you'll get another first-round draft pick. So then you'll recoup what you kind of lost, and then you'll get younger players back.
0: And it's so sexy.
2: Yeah.
0: To think about making a trade at the deadline that makes Miz your number two. Mm-hmm. And I know Miz is still your ace, but he's your ace right now because you don't have a two-time Cy Young Award winner on your team.
2: Exactly.
0: It, even if it's 2.5 months, that's so hot.
2: I know.
0: I mean, that's
2: it's
0: like
2: very.

0: Yeah.
1: You know, like, look, you got this, that chick over there is like, I'm not interested in a relationship, okay? And you're like, well, I'm at that point in my life. You're like, but why don't we just hang out a ton for the next 3 months? All right.
0: I won't give you a 401k, but there might be some benefits. Is that what you're saying? Okay. It's like, okay.
1: Not everybody gets a pension when their job is done.
0: You know? It might be fun.
1: But boy, you had a great time while you were doing it. Okay. Hey, remember that year, that summer where you were a mascot for the fill in the blank? Yeah. Did you get anything? I didn't make a whole lot of money in the long run, actually. Okay. It probably cost me some money in the long run, but boy, that was a heck of a summer.
0: It was a great time. Fantastic time.
1: I mean, that's...
0: The Brewers are just looking for friends with benefits.
1: It's kind of what these deals have become.
0: Yeah.
1: You're looking for a friend with a benefit, and then darned if you don't, you just might fall in love with each other's personality later.
0: Yeah, who knows?
1: You just might.
0: Hey, that's a very good point. You might, and at the end of it, you might get a ring.
1: Right.
0: Fantastic point.
1: You just might find out
0: this could
1: that
0: be the blossoming
1: our
0: of love.
1: Personalities kind of mix. I kind of thought it might clash a little bit at the end of the season, but no, it turns out. I love you.
0: Yep. Come Halloween night. You know, if you go to that Halloween party, we might have, you know, we might get married.
1: Yeah.
0: Or win a championship, you know.
1: I love you.
0: I love you.
1: I can't live without you. I mean, look, I know how it sounds to say stranger things have happened, but let's say you land the Scooby-Doo, you get Scoobs, you make a run, you love him, obviously. He delivers on the promise of this deal, and you make it to the Mecca. You get to the summit.
0: Yeah.
1: Let's say you win it. I mean, at this point, I think Brewers fans are comfortable with a trade like this just to get there, to give themselves a punching chance. And I think a lot of us are looking at it pretty responsibly, that whoever comes out of this National League with the pennant is going to win the World Series. It's looking like that right now.
0: It is, yeah.
1: If you're gonna put your top five together, the American League isn't kissing there in the top three.
0: No.
1: It looks like whoever comes out of the NL is going to win this thing.
0: Yeah.
1: So, man, this sounds so hopeful and wishful, but there's a chance he just might like us too.
0: Yeah, exactly.
1: And it's not going to take a hometown discount. I'm not saying that at all. I'm not saying like when we were in it for CC and we thought, well, why wouldn't? How much money do you really need, CC? I'm not saying you lowball the guy.
0: Yeah.
1: But you go and you take this thing. I'll say Scooble again.
0: Mm-hmm.
1: You make the trade. It happens. You put a lot of chips onto the table. They take a lot of your prospects. It you take a hit. But Scooble delivers for you. And this team wins a pennant. And you make it to the World Series.
0: Yeah.
1: And you don't make a legit effort to bring this dude back, then you do start questioning the organization a lot.
0: Yeah.
1: And again, all of this is under the cloud of the player. The player, the agent, the teams, the league, all of that stuff comes into play as to whether or not, and I am fast-forwarding to trade has been made, Scooble is ours. Yeah. We win a pennant, we go to a World Series. I'm fast-forwarding through a lot of stuff here.
0: Mm-hmm.
1: there's a lot. We could get bounced by the Braves in the first round.
0: Who knows? It could. History has shown that in this team.
1: If you reach that point, that's the point we've never gotten to in this discussion.
0: Yeah.
1: That was the point we didn't make with CC Sabathia. Mm-hmm. CC got us there, and CC made the postseason, and we all got to buy wild card hats. But we all knew it was going to end.
0: Yeah.
1: We were not. This was not pennant fever in Milwaukee. Yeah. We all knew. Mm-hmm. We knew what that was. He got us there. Getting there was good enough for us. And we did make a decent effort to re-sign him. And the Yankees kicked the living snot out of us in the market. We've never been to the point where the trade delivers on the final promise.
0: Yeah.
1: Once we get there.
0: Yeah.
1: And this is an opportunity to do that.
0: Mm-hmm.
1: It's different ball. We can't even fathom what that's like. To have a conversation with Scooble in the offseason to say, hey, man, we made the trade. You came here. We won a World Series. What do you say?
0: Yeah.
1: Let's run it back, huh?
0: Exactly.
1: We've never had that conversation, and I don't even know what that sounds like. I just want to know.
0: Hopefully by Monday we'll find out.
1: I just want to walk in and see Scooble in his underwear drinking a beer at Ryan's house.
0: That would be epic. Ryan's still in that same house?
1: No.
0: Oh, I was going to say.
1: I literally haven't talked to the guy since fifth grade.
0: Okay. Oh, we'll find out. We'll do the high school football schedule release next year before we end the show on The Score.
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3: Well, it was day two of Packers training camp in Green Bay yesterday, and after missing day one with a hamstring injury, cornerback Keyshawn Nixon was back working with the first-team defense. This offseason, there had been some talk of Nixon wanting a new contract. He was standoffish in the locker room when asked about it, saying that's between the Packers and his agent. Meanwhile, Jordan Love, he continued to look for second-year wide receiver Matthew Golden yesterday. Packers expecting a jump from Golden after an uneven year one. Christian Watson, he believes that touchdown in the playoffs against the Bears could just be what Golden needs to boost his confidence.
4: I mean, I feel like once you're able to kind of find that groove and get in that groove, you know, obviously, you know, he's got all the tools to do it. You know, I believe, obviously, that I had all the tools to do it, and I still do. That all it takes is one play, you know, one game to just kind of like that spark, and then it's kind of just off to the races at that point. So, I mean, like I said, I think that he has, you know, taken that leap and, you know, gotten that, you know, confidence in himself to just go out there and just play fast.
3: Green Bay will be back on the practice field today before getting tomorrow off. Turning to Wisconsin, they begin their fall camp next Thursday. Badgers enter year four of the Luke Fickell era and still looking for a winning record in conference play and to avoid missing a bowl game for a third straight season.
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3: The Brewers had an off day yesterday out in California. That's after a tough series against the San Francisco Giants, dropping 2-3 to them. They're back on the field tonight against the Angels. 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
0: Back in the bullpen, and it's time to announce high school football schedule.
11: Ladies and gentlemen.
0: Yes, here on The Score. We are what? 2, 3, 4 weeks away? Not even?
1: Less. Yeah, less. You're 3 weeks, 3 weeks basically.
0: Do you want to do announcer guy rapid fire?
1: If you like.
0: Yeah, you're pretty good at this. And I'll add commentary or quick bites.
1: All right, we got a pair of games kicking off week one on Thursday, August 20th.
0: Yes, there's video streams.
1: On the video stream, yes. Week one action, Hamilton.
0: Alexander Hamilton.
1: Okay. At Kimberly.
0: All right, there we go.
1: Friday, August 21st, your first shot on Score Radio broadcast. A week one tussle as Little Shoot travels to Xavier.
0: Oh, that's a impressive hawk.
1: That is a hawk. That's a good hawk.
0: Yeah.
1: We return to Thursday night action, a quick turnaround, just 6 days, as Fox Valley Lutheran.
0: Ooh.
1: That's nice.
0: That's a fox.
1: Home of the Windmills, Little Shoot, hosting on a video stream game for week two on Thursday, August 27th.
0: Okay.
1: Friday, over the airwaves here at the Score. Xavier back at it. They are hosting Freedom.
0: I had to go with that.
1: At Xavier.
0: There it is.
1: I love that, man. Friday, August 28th.
0: Yeah.
1: We're going to be screeching all day. Thursday, September 3rd, a video stream game with Appleton East.
0: I couldn't find anything else. I'm like, oh, we're going to reuse this.
1: I was wondering what you're going to do with that.
0: Yeah.
1: At Nina.
0: Here we go.
11: Booster ignition and liftoff of the Space Shuttle Discovery.
1: The Rockets.
0: There's the Rocket. Yep.
1: Yeah.
0: Okay.
1: Your Score game of the week. Kakana.
0: Oh, yeah, that's right. That's a big one. This is what they had on YouTube for Ghost.
1: Ghost. I like that.
0: Katie Shirk, that's your fault.
1: At Kimberly.
0: All right. There's those bees.
1: That's an early season week three showdown, Friday, September 4th. Thursday, September 10th. Over the airwaves, right here on the Score, Nina.
11: Booster ignition and liftoff of the Space Shuttle Discovery.
0: All right.
1: At Kakana.
0: All right. Oh, yeah. That is like the worst ghost sound effect ever.
1: Friday, September 11th, video stream game, Fox Valley Lutheran.
0: Oh, yeah, that's right. That cool.
1: At Winnicani.
0: Rawr.
1: Yeah, good call.
0: That one.
1: We got a twin billing on Friday, September 18th. Over the video, Kimberly.
0: There it is.
1: At Hortonville.
0: Oh, yeah.
1: Good one. Good one.
0: There we go.
1: Over the Score airwaves, you're going to get Nina.
0: Yeah, that's right. Another one.
11: Booster ignition and liftoff of this.
0: All right.
1: At Oshkosh West. Yeah. Same situation 7 days later. Twin billing Friday, September 25th. Over the video, Oshkosh West now traveling to Kimberly.
0: All right. There we go.
1: And over the airwaves here at the Score, Appleton North.
0: Oh, yeah, that's right. I've got them in there somewhere. There they are. Well, that's thunder. It's lightning.
1: No, I mean, you got to have it. Yeah. At Nina.
0: All right. There.
11: Booster ignition and liftoff.
0: All right.
1: Video stream on Friday, October 2nd. Notre Dame.
0: Dun, dun, dun, dun, dun, dun, dun. Yeah, I forgot that one.
1: And Menasha.
0: Oh, yeah, I do. I've got, where's my Blue Jay on here? I had him. Yeah, there you go.
1: Yeah, I don't know. Over the Score. Oh, there it is. Oh, nice. Ooh, that's menacing. Over the Score airwaves, it's Kimberly. At Appleton North.
0: Oh, yeah, another one.
1: 2 weekends remaining before the postseason. October 9th, Fond du Lac.
0: Caw-caw, caw-caw.
1: At Kimberly over the video stream. And over the airwaves, Appleton North.
0: Oh, yeah, there we go.
1: At Appleton East.
11: America.
0: We'll give it one more. Patriots! Okay.
1: Rounding out your regular season action here on the Score. Friday, October 16th, video stream game, Oshkosh West.
0: Oh, yeah, there we go.
1: Traveling to Appleton North.
0: All right.
1: And your final regular season showdown on terrestrial radio, Kimberly and Nina.
0: All right.
11: Booster ignition and liftoff.
0: All right, so there we go. Just 4 weeks away. The high school schedule.
1: Ridiculous, man. It's here.
0: Ready to blast off. Thank you for that. You did a good job.
1: I know at the middle school level, we begin our practice on Monday, August 10th. So that's coming up.
0: Oh, yeah. I know high school, they already start.
1: Yeah, high school's going, yeah.
0: All right. You have a great vacation.
1: Thank you.
0: All right.
1: I will. I mean, if things go down the way I they better, then
0: yeah. You're going to have a really good vacation.
1: Make some phone calls from the boat.
0: Okay.
1: You know.
0: All right. If Scooble gets landed.
1: Hey, fellas, just got a line in the water here and taking a look at the headlines. How about that trade, huh?
0: That'll be impressive if that happens.
1: Go crew.
0: All right. That's a bullpen here. Well, the score. Yeah, the show up next.
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23: 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Would you be surprised at all if they went back-to-back?
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23: 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He is swung on and driven high and deep into left field. 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Back-to-back, Abreu and Contreras.
22: You heard it all on the Red Sox Radio Network. They came back to defeat the A's 5-4 while the Braves held on 5-4 against the Nationals. Without Shohei Ohtani, the Dodgers outscored the Mariners 6-2. The Twins are acquiring left-handed reliever A.J. Minter from the Mets in exchange for two prospects. The MLB trade deadline is Monday, August 3rd at 6 p.m. Eastern Time. And in the NFL, free agent wide receiver Deebo Samuel is signing a one-year deal with the 49ers, the team that drafted him in 2019, and it's worth $7 million.
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0: All right, Hurling Clark traffic update. Right now, there are no incidents to report. Everything is moving along just great, just like me running the board here. All right, we got more coming up here. In fact, let's get into the show. If something does pop up, though, we'll let you know. Thanks to Hurling Clark Law Firm.
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3: Here's Tony G and Leo.
0: Happy Friday, Score Squad! Great to be back with you on my first Friday in like 8 weeks. This is what it's like to work a full week.
1: Yeah, 40, I know.
0: 40 hours a week.
1: Yeah, it's terrible, isn't it?
0: 70 in my book, but that's all right. There honestly are no jobs out there unless you want to work 40 hours a week.
1: I know.
0: You know about that.
1: It's worst.
0: Yes, indeed. It is the show with Tony G and Leo, featuring PJ Johnson.
1: Hello.
0: From the bullpen. 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
0: Shut up, Shane. 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Tony Romo in the news again.
1: Oh, yeah.
0: Looks as if CBS potentially replaces it. Well, he's on leave.
1: Okay.
0: Not medical leave. We all know why he's on leave. More on that in the stiff of the day. But he is on, until further notice, he is on leave. And in the interim, J.J. Watt is going to fill in for him. But typically these types of things ruin careers.
1: Yeah.
0: And is Tony Romo going to be back with CBS? Time will tell. That's your breaking news brought to you by Northside True Value Hardware.
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0: 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Hey, they're hiring. They need full-time and part-time cooks, part-time dishwasher. Sounds like it's right up your alley.
1: It is.
0: PJ,
1: yes.
0: A little part-time action for the big Lummox himself. You can stop out, buy him a drink after work. I think that's a perfect fit for you.
1: I'll work for drinks. Why not?
0: Get out there this weekend and have sample some of their great food at Tanner's West, 110 South Nicolet Road in Appleton. All right, this show just got extremely, extremely busy. We are going to kick it off, talk a little crew with Jack Stern. On to L.A. for the crew, our score poll. Brian Butch is stopping by in the second hour on 1265 today. We'll just do some camp updates, general stories, news and notes from training camp. Got a funny little clip I want to play in the second hour if we can pull it off. Dustin Nickerson
15: little comedy on Looney Tunes. I sent it to you last night.
0: Yes,
15: it's good. I just cracked me right up. And then we'll finish up with Stiff of the Day and Week.
0: Ooh.
15: And I think we have a leader into the clubhouse who may have been golfing and was 35 over in a tournament he played in last week.
0: In what house, by the way?
15: What house?
0: The clubhouse?
15: Okay. All right, let's hit it. 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If you need sound legal representation, Brian Hart can help you out. 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I went ahead of myself here. Sorry about that. Obviously, the best legal guidance he can give you for all of these business or personal life issues. 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Want to welcome back a man I haven't talked to in several weeks, Jack Stern. Jack, how are things going at Brewer Fanatic?
2: Things are a little busy right now. Yeah. Trade deadline season's upon us, so I would guess that I'm going to have some work to do over the weekend here.
15: Okay, well, we have some work for you right now, man. Yesterday, we had an old show host call in after I made a comment. We were referencing Kurt Hoag, or as PJ calls him, Hog.
0: I'm kidding.
15: just about, we were having some fun with some trade scenarios, and I made a comment that I'm taking Jesus Madej and Andrew Fisher out of any trade deals. I just don't want to trade those two. I think they're both special. The Brewers are starving for power in this organization. It seems like they finally have one. Other than that, I'm open to trading anyone for Tarek Skubal. So we're all in agreement there. But what is fair compensation? And, you're around this a lot more than PJ and I and Shane Sparks, for that matter. What's fair compensation for Skubal, and do you think the Brewers will pull it off?
2: So I think fair compensation for him is probably a three-player package. I would guess that at the very least, knowing where the Tigers are at, if they're trading Skubal, they're now, I'm not going to say punting entirely on this year, but acknowledging that they don't have a very good chance this year, but they're going to want to try to contend next year. So I think that you need to send them a player who is going to fit in their rotation long-term. So a young, controllable, big league-ready starter. The Brewers have some of those guys. The question, though, is if they're trying to add to their rotation, are they going to want to subtract one of the young guys like a Logan Henderson or maybe a Shane Drouin, like that type of pitcher? I don't know if they will. After that, then you probably need to have at least one marquee prospect. So maybe not Jesus Madej, but probably someone in that higher tier. I think Andrew Fisher is probably like that kind of tier of prospect, and honestly for me, like, I do have some questions about whether he's going to make enough contacts. I'd be a little more willing, I think, than a lot of people to include him in a deal. And then for a third piece, you're probably looking at like more of a mid-tier prospect, so someone who's not necessarily lighting the world on fire in that system or climbing up the system super quickly, but maybe more of a toolsy player, someone who's not quite as refined and kind of working his way up. So three players, I would guess that's what it's going to take. I think it's just a matter of who is Detroit going to accept, and like how strict are they going to be on who that big league player has to be? How strict are they going to be on that top prospect? Does it need to be like a Jesus Madej type for them, or would they take somebody who's not quite like a top five prospect in all of baseball? But either way, I think you're probably looking at, like I said, a controllable starting pitcher, maybe two top 100 prospects in baseball. It's going to be a haul, I think, that they get back for him, even though he's a rental. Just knowing the reputation, knowing what he's capable of, and just the fact that there's not a lot of sellers. So I think that drives demand pretty well. I would guess that it's probably going to end up being a little bit of a bidding war, and I don't really see the Brewers ultimately swimming in those waters. And I'm not quite sure I would, just because, they do need pitching, but I think that they need volume more than they need ceiling in that rotation, because you have Jacob Mizorowski starting game one of a playoff series. Kyle Harrison is not on Jacob Mizorowski's level, but when he's healthy, I think that you can get some very good results from him. Right now, it's just about to get through the rest of this season. They need guys who are available, and that has been the one knock on Tarek Skubal this year. He has missed a little bit of time. So, like I said, I think those three kinds of players are going to be what it takes. I think there are going to be quite a few teams who are willing to negotiate with the Tigers on that. I just don't know if the Brewers end up wanting to win that bidding war, and I'm not entirely sure I would either.
15: Well, if you have Mizorowski and Tarek Skubal, one and two, who has ever won or two, it doesn't matter. Does that put them in a elite company similar to maybe like Arizona that had Randy Johnson and Curt Schilling? I mean, can you make that comp, or is this still, hey, you got two great one and two, but you know you're still lacking offense. The bullpen is still a little light with some overused arms. Where does this place them with those two, just hypothetically?
2: Well, I think considering that you have Jacob Mizorowski probably at his ceiling right now, and you have Tarek Skubal not quite at his ceiling right now, but he's pretty close to it. I don't know if I would quite make the comp to some of those historical pitchers, but I think you're pretty close if you're rolling those two guys out and they're healthy and they're feeling good. But like you alluded to, the problem is, you know, it's not just starting pitching that wins you a series. You need to contribute in a couple of different facets. And I still think back to the 2021 NLDS when that team was rolling out Cy Young Corbin Burns, a very good Brandon Woodruff at the height of his powers, a career year from Freddie Peralta, and they only won one game in the NLDS, and they got bounced very, very quickly by the Atlanta Braves. So it certainly doesn't hurt, and it puts you in a good position off the bat, but you do still need to support those guys. If those guys pitch well, it does kind of lower the bar for what your offense needs to do and what the rest of your team needs to do, but it is still a team game. You know, barring like a Madison Bumgarner type performance in the World Series about 10 years ago, where you have a guy throwing just complete games every time he's on the mound and coming out of the bullpen on short rest to throw five innings, it's kind of hard for one guy to do all of the work for you.
0: Jack, other than starting pitching, what other positions do you see the Brewers addressing here at the deadline on Monday?
2: I would be shocked if they don't grab a reliever. It seems like that's something that they do every single year just to fortify that bullpen a little bit. I do think that they could use just a few more guys down there to kind of ease the stress on some of the pitchers that they have. So bring in a guy who can at least fill the middle innings, and maybe he can give you some high leverage outings. They could use somebody to maybe go multiple innings a little bit. You could use somebody to kind of slide into that Jared Koenig role now that he's been injured and not very effective when he's been with the big league team and he's trying to get right in the Arizona Complex League currently at their spring training facility. So a guy like that would help them a lot. When you get to the position player side, I do think that they could use more power to put themselves in a better position to win a playoff series. I think the problem is I'm not entirely sure, number one, who's out there at a position where you could replace somebody. And number two, kind of off that point, I don't know exactly where you replace a position, because even if you look at the left side of the infield, third base is probably the one you look to right now, but you have two players who are playing really good defense there, and I think that there's something to be said for not necessarily disrupting the flow and the identity of the team at that position, and just in general with playing defense, having guys who can contribute in a couple of other ways. So they're kind of in a bind there where it would be good for the postseason to add some power. I don't know if that helps them in the regular season, though, and you do still have this whole stretch run to play and you're trying to win games for like the next 40 games here and make sure that you can not only hold on to that central lead but also try to grab that top seed in the division. So bullpen, I think, is the big one. Pitching is what I would imagine they're going to do. I don't know if they're going to add a position player.
15: Jack, you mentioned the bullpen. Do you think Pat Murphy maybe needs to back off of the usage of relief pitchers Aaron Ashby and Chad Patrick, maybe get another arm or two in that bullpen? Ashby has not been good, frankly, for about the last 6 weeks, and now it seems like Patrick's maybe wearing down a little bit. Is this just a matter of a little bit more rest for these guys, or is there a bigger problem we're not aware of?
2: So, you know, I've been pretty critical of how Pat Murphy uses the bullpen. A lot of what he's done over the last 2+ years has been really, really good, but I do still think this is his weakness, where he doesn't necessarily know how to pace guys out, or I think he knows how to pace guys out. He just has a hard time applying that in practice in a competitive setting. And I think that because he used Aaron Ashby in particular so heavily in the second half last year, and then so heavily in the first half this year, for the first several weeks of the season, the first couple months, he was on pace to throw like 110 innings out of the bullpen, which is not sustainable at all. So the problem then is his recent workload has really not been that bad, but he pitched so much early in the year that you kind of backed yourself into this corner of, okay, Do we need to slow him down so that all of a sudden he's not just blowing through 100 innings on the season? But then if you do that, now he's not getting into games, and is he going to get rusty? And you're just kind of trying to find this balance now of keeping him sharp by getting in games, but also he doesn't look very sharp because he pitched a lot. He's been spraying the ball around pretty much the entire season. I know the struggles have come in like the last several weeks, like you talked about, but every month of this year, this has been the lowest percentage of pitches that he's thrown in the strike zone in his career, which I would imagine is not intentional. So it looks like he's not very well rested. Chad Patrick, I wouldn't quite go there yet, but I think you do have to be careful with him because he doesn't have the history of pitching out of the bullpen. And even if the innings are not a whole lot higher for him because he's been a starter, just the routine of pitching more regularly, I think it is a little bit of a tricky adjustment. So, I mean, what I think too is that final game in the San Francisco series, when you call up Thomas Pannone so that he can give the rest of your starters some rest by pushing them back, and then Pat Murphy only lets him throw 56 pitches and decides that he's going to be really aggressive with Patrick and Ashby while they're still down a run to try to chase this win, I just don't agree with that at all. I think at some point you do need to set some guardrails on when you can and can't use guys. You can make certain exceptions for, you know, certain matchups, and, you know, if you've been on a losing streak and it makes more sense to chase a win to try to get back in the win column. But by and large, I just don't think there have been good enough rules for the usage with these guys. And part of it, too, is I don't know quite how you change it now, because I think that it's just starting to catch up with you, and it's kind of snowballed into this thing where nobody's going to have a great workload by the end of the year.
0: Again, Jack Stern, Brewer fanatic, joining us here on the show. All right, Kyle Harrison made a great rehab start for the Timber Rattlers last night. 5 2/3 scoreless innings, only gave up a hit, no runs, a couple walks. But thoughts on that rehab start last night, and when we can expect to see him back with the club in Milwaukee?
2: So I think the biggest thing for him is, did he get the length that they were looking for? Was he throwing strikes? And, you know, the couple of walks is not the greatest thing to see, but it seemed like he was pounding the zone pretty well early on, so I wouldn't be too concerned about it. If he's feeling good and he's good to go, the Brewers have pretty much maintained this entire time that it was going to be one rehab start in Appleton, and then he was going to be back in the big league rotation. So barring anything else that they say over the weekend here in Anaheim, I would imagine that his next turn is probably going to be pitching for the Milwaukee Brewers again.
5: That's great news. Hey, we have a question coming in on the Cease Electronics Talk and Text studio line from Rob from Little Chute. He wants to know what the Brewers' long-term plan is as far as Cooper Pratt. You have Jesus Madej, the number one prospect. When Madej does come up, do you think they're moving Pratt, or do you think they move Madej to third, or do they trade one of them? What do you think is going to happen?
2: So I think they already made a long-term commitment to Pratt as the shortstop. That's why they signed him to that deal. And looking at Pratt's profile as a player, the bat has been better than I expected it was going to be since he was called up. I still think there's a lot of development that needs to happen hitting-wise, though. As a player, he's really anchored by his glove. That's the thing that he's best at. He's a very, very good defensive shortstop, and he does a lot of little things well over there. So when you have a player who that's his strength, playing shortstop, I don't think you're going to move him off of that position. Like I said, I think the Brewers pretty much made their decision that unless he shows otherwise, they are going to roll with him as a long-term shortstop. Players like Madej, who have a little bit more upside in the bat, or at least are a little bit closer to realizing that upside. Madej hits the ball harder. He hits for a little more power. Those are guys who I think that you would move around, and you want Cooper Pratt kind of anchoring the infield on defense in particular. You could put Madej at third base if he comes up next year. If Bryce Terang is gone within a couple seasons here, he's nearing free agency. If they trade him, or if they ride out the rest of his team control within a couple of years, you could always move Madej to second base. You have options. There's going to be a little bit of transition on the Brewers infield, I think, over the next couple of years. But right now, I think Cooper Pratt is kind of the linchpin of the whole thing. He's going to be at shortstop, and it's not a bad problem to have when you have multiple shortstops, because that does give you the ability to move some of those other guys around. You can kind of find what the best combination is, the best way to line these guys up. But I would imagine Pratt sticks at short. Madej is probably either going to play third or second, depending on how the rest of the roster looks.
5: Well, their former shortstop is now their third baseman, speaking of Joey Ortiz. And it just seems like when he's playing third base, he's a much better hitter. I mean, I know that's just kind of a quirky thing. But talk about the improvement he's made as a hitter for the Crew, Jack.
2: Yeah, so he's been hot lately, and that's kind of been a big boost to the Brewers, especially because they've had a couple guys at the top of the lineup who haven't quite been at their best for the last month. You know, I don't like to just throw intangibles out and just say, like, oh, he's just feeling better and confidence. But I honestly think that seems to be a big part of the situation here for Joey Ortiz. Pat Murphy has talked about this a lot, about how, you know, they sat down with him after Cooper Pratt was recalled from Nashville, and they told Joey Ortiz, listen, you're not going to be the shortstop anymore, but we still value your abilities a lot. You're going to get some opportunities, and just try to make the most of that, because there are players in the past who used to be shortstop. They got moved into more of a utility role, and that's when they ended up having some of their best seasons. So he's answered the call. He's been great. I think that it just seems like a weight was lifted off his shoulders, and Pat Murphy has kind of said the same thing. And you normally can't quantify that, but in a small way, I think you can with Ortiz. He's swinging the bat a lot faster over the last 3 or 4 weeks. His bat speed is up by like 2 miles an hour. And to me, when you're swinging harder and you're swinging at more strikes, which he's also doing, that's a sign that you're feeling good. You're feeling confident enough. You're seeing the ball well enough that you can just get your A swing off and just take a good rip at it. His plate discipline hasn't necessarily gotten a whole lot better. He's still chasing a little bit. But at the very least, when he's getting pitches to hit, he's putting better swings on him, and he's hitting the ball harder because he's swinging harder. So I think a lot of it just comes back to mentally he's in a good spot that allows you to see the ball better, just kind of relax a little bit, and just do what you're naturally capable of doing.
5: Follow him on the X for all the latest on the trade deadline deals the Brewers are going to be making at BY Jack Stern, and check out all his work at Brewer Fanatic. Jack, thanks for hopping on. Unfortunately, I'm taking another Friday off next week after a long, full week this week, so I'll talk to you in a few weeks.
2: Well, it was good to talk to you this week. That sounds good, though.
5: All right. I always listen to you, though, when I'm out mowing the lawn on Fridays, but hopefully a lot to talk about next Friday on the new acquisitions for the Crew. Thanks a lot, Jack. Have a good weekend.
2: Yeah, you too, guys.
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6: Oh, yeah.
5: Not a Mrs., but a Mister.
6: Not a Mr. Misty?
5: Yeah, it's kind of a Mr. Misty. 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When we come back...
6: What's your favorite
5: part? 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Yeah. 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On to the L.A. for the Crew. More Brewers banter and more nonsense. 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
9: When it comes to your forecast, maybes aren't enough. 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
9: 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With a clear forecast streaming directly to you, any device, anytime. 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
33: Grab your umbrella. Turning cloudy. Rain late on your Friday. Thunder possible, but no severe weather. A high of 79. Rain likely tonight. Thunder possible. Low of 64. Rain lingers into Saturday. Areas from Green Bay and south could see 1 to 3 inches through tomorrow. Breezy with a high of 76. From the WBY First Alert Weather Center, I'm meteorologist Steve Balon.
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0: Back to the show with Tony G and Leo. That's kind of chill, isn't it?
1: Yeah, man.
0: Wow. Yeah.
1: Just got back from Michigan.
0: Oh, wow. Excellent, bro. Anyway.
1: You want some Doritos? Got hungry right now.
0: Oh, wow. Yeah. They got the munchies, man. Yeah. Oh, hey. All right. Welcome back. We're going to... More Talking Crew brought to you by Hart Law. Can't thank Brian Hart enough, as he is he's one of the best in the business.
1: Yes, he is.
0: Just
1: he gets it done.
0: He does get it done.
1: He's on your behalf.
0: I haven't seen him all summer. Hopefully I see him at Mila Music.
1: Because he's getting it done.
0: Yeah, who's gonna be out for Mila Music? Let's have a show of hands out there in the world of I haven't even checked the text line since our last question. I should probably get back to that, shouldn't I?
1: Yeah.
0: Let's see. How do you do that again?
1: It's got to refresh. Mike's not checked in yet.
0: Who hasn't?
1: Mike Oxlong.
0: We're going there again.
1: Well, he hasn't texted in yet. So.
0: Is there any relation to Howie?
1: I think, yeah. Howie got that? Yeah.
0: So we used to do the, did you do this in your day when all your buddies were getting married? Maybe your bachelor party. We get name tags and we do all those silly names.
1: Oh, did you?
0: Yeah.
1: Oh, those are fun.
0: Yes. If you have any good ones out there, let us
1: know. Yeah, let us know.
0: Yeah.
1: I'll read them off.
0: Oh, yeah, you will. So far, other than Rob and Little Shoot, we haven't gotten a text on this program. And
1: Apparently,
0: I love that. I come back and I guess people know that I'm not here on Friday.
1: That's Friday. They're like, yeah.
0: So they don't listen.
1: Yep. That's what
0: okay,
1: it is.
0: Step it up. No, this
1: step
0: happens when we get a guest. People kind of lay back. But now it's wide open for a while. So we want to hear from you idiots.
1: Oh, you're already calling them stiffs of the days, huh? Yeah.
0: If I get called an idiot and I have to hand in my resignation, why shouldn't I be able to, in turn, say that to other people? Because that's not what Leo's all about.
1: That's not Leo.
0: That's not my style. I want to make everyone happy and be a nice guy. I just want to get along with people. There's nothing wrong with that. Let's all be happy. There's no point in arguing.
1: Are you scarred from yesterday or not?
0: No.
1: You're all right? Okay.
0: I got over it by 5 or 6 o'clock.
1: Okay.
0: When Shane comes on, I mean, it is just, the gloves are off. I mean, you just never know which way he's going to go. Yeah. That's how he did his show for 5 years. Mm-hmm. It was great. Some of the highest rated periods in the Scores history were because of him. Him and I were a good team.
1: Yes.
0: I mean, I could go out and sell him and he'd come on sales calls with me. He should have been an attorney. I mean, he can argue. He never loses an argument ever.
1: Just ask him.
0: Yeah. And if you try to cut him off, then you're an idiot and you should resign and all that great stuff. But no, it was a lot of fun. It was good to hear from him. He's just doing some great things out there in the wrestling world and his play-by-play, and he's cut his teeth here, so we're all proud of him.
1: Yes.
0: Anyway. So, David Springetti checking in.
1: Okay,
0: is Tony Romo toast? Yeah, that was the breaking news. If you missed it at the start of the show, I would say chances are relatively good.
1: They might wait until the whole trial in September. So I think CBS is just trying to make sure
0: with it
1: covered.
0: Though is you have that video footage, and he was kind of.
1: I don't know because the footage. He's getting pulled over right at the interchange there downtown, so it's hard to hear. So I see where that is, and then I guess he passed the tests. So I mean, there's that. So I don't know.
0: Okay,
1: I don't know. I'm sure he has that lawyer now called. That he was
0: he'll get a good attorney, but sometimes
1: maybe Brian the lawyer's on the case.
0: Yeah, Brian, come on, what are you doing? All right, Jerry Browndre is listening. Thanks, Jerry. DK Knott from Chaska. Incoming 2-week stint in rehab and a sincere apology via press release. He'll be back by week one. Yeah, that's...
1: Well, I don't know if he'll be back week one because that trial, I think, is in the middle of September.
0: Mm-hmm.
1: So I think they'll wait for that to clear and then maybe he's back in October. I don't know. We'll see.
0: Or maybe he'll just say, heck with it.
1: But I like J.J. Watt a lot, but I like who he works with on the CBS. Is it Ian Eagle? One of the Eagle guys. I get him mixed
0: Eagle,
1: up. His
0: Ian
1: son
0: Eagle?
1: And his...
0: Yeah.
1: Yeah.
0: Oh, those Eagles.
1: The elder Eagle. I like him. I like that team a lot. They're fun to listen to, so I don't know how... Waddle work with Jim Nantz.
0: Jerry Brondre on the Cease Electronics Talking Tech Student Line. Brian would have had him off already. This wouldn't even leaked, as a matter of fact.
1: Yeah, probably right.
0: Yeah, you're probably right.
1: Yep.
0: All right, going into the Brewers head to Los Angeles to not take on the Dodgers, thank God, but to take on the Angels, who
1: next
0: are
1: go around.
0: Who are sellers here at the trade deadline. And I mean, are you looking at this? I mean, you have to take two out of three.
1: I think you got to take three.
0: I think you got to take all three. I mean, you have you saved yeah. your better pitchers for this series, you know.
1: And they're trading. They've already traded a couple of their pieces away.
0: Right.
1: Yeah.
0: So don't go in there and lay an egg. Come out of this thing and get a sweep.
1: I'm expecting a sweep, especially the way they played in San Francisco. They had a day off to let that sit and linger, too. It's like, now, come on, guys. You got to take three in Anaheim.
0: Yeah, and the Cubs are playing better. I mean, was it down to 5.5 now?
1: Yeah.
0: Thanks a lot, St. Louis.
1: Yeah, that didn't help. Didn't help.
0: But, you know, coming off that 16-3 loss, that one really has to sting. You had a day of rest. Hopefully they're recharged, ready to roll, and just spank the Angels. Show them what Brewers baseball is. Get back to what you do best. Laying down some bunts, you know, stealing bases, just chip. Be the woodpecker.

0: They're going to add at the deadline because, you know, they need all kinds of help with pitching because they've been decimated with injuries. And here they are. The Cubs are just only 5.5 back. You know, they're going to add to that rotation, the trade deadline here. So you got to, they got to take advantage of this now or
1: they
0: else.
1: Do. They do. This is a series where they're set up to do some damage. And fingers crossed.
0: Mm-hmm.
1: Fingers crossed they can come away with a sweep and come back to town all ready to roll for the stretch run because it's August.
0: And I wonder how the lineup's going to be made out because they've done the thing where they take Yelich out of the leadoff spot and Bryce Terang has been leading off the last couple games. If they're going to stick with that or if he's going to tinker with it a little bit more. I know towards the bottom half, too, he's been moving Bowers around and depends if Lara's in there, too. So I wonder what Murphy is thinking about that lineup, too, tonight, if he's going back to Yelich, not in the leadoff spot or what.
1: Yeah, I'm not putting Yelich back.
0: It's hard now.
1: At what point, to me, and I've said this on this show a couple of times now, Luis Lara is a perfect leadoff hitter. He's perfect. A switch hitter, so you don't have to worry about matchups. He's got elite speed. He makes good contact. When is it his time? I know they like to bring rooks along a little slower and keep them, you know, down at the bottom of the lineup. And I'm not upset with that in any way, shape, or form.
0: Yeah.
1: But this is a good series to try it anyway.
0: I mean, it's a good point, Leo. Because
1: then you can go Lara, and then you can go Cheerio. I'd have Terang in the three slot.
0: Yeah.
1: And then Contreras, who has not been hitting well of late.
0: Yeah.
1: Him and Yelly. And if Yelly's playing, you know, if he's 5 or 6, I'm okay with that.
0: Yeah, Yelich has hit every ground ball in the dirt the last 3 weeks. It's just like, oh, there's another chopper up to the mound.
1: Yeah, he's we can call him the fireman because he's extinguishing all their rallies.
0: Yes.
1: It's unfortunate.
0: Right now he is. Yeah.
1: He's been such a great player, and I don't want to bash the guy.
0: I mean, the last home series, I saw promise because he was driving the ball. He almost had like 4 home runs in that series because he was doing the Yelich thing. He was driving the ball. That's great. But then they go out to San Francisco and every ball he hits is just digging in the ground. And it's like, oh, geez, he's missing it again.
1: Hey, Credit Union Phil's back.
0: Okay.
1: On the Cease Electronics Talk and Text Studio line. Afternoon, boys. Great show. My wife and I went to the T-Rats game last night, and we're fortunate to see Kyle Harrison pitch. His first 18 pitches, 16 strikes, 2 balls, really dominated in his 70 pitches. He also made an amazing behind-the-back defensive play as well. Confirmed he is good to go. Look at Phil.
0: All right.
1: Scouting for us.
0: Yes. Fantastic scouting.
1: Doing the Lord's work out there. Well, that's not really the Lord's work.
0: The yeoman's.
1: Yeah. Now, Phil, the big question is, did you catch a brat in the Bratzuka?
0: Oh, okay. There it is.
1: Last season when I was there, Phil was there, and I caught a brat.
0: You caught that brat.
1: Yeah. Well, how fun was that?
0: Again, did it taste?
1: And it was better than the one I bought at the at the stand.
0: Even the CO2 cartridge they fire that thing out of you. Didn't have a little of that.
1: Because it went so high in the air, it re-entered the atmosphere. Reheated.
0: Really? That much momentum? Okay.
1: Trapper Bob, also like Lara for the leadoff, build some consistency to the lineup and quit moving guys around so much. Great point.
0: Yeah.
1: Great point.
0: Yeah. It's been.
1: I mean, if you can lock guys in, and they're in need of rest.
0: Yeah,
1: we talked about the bullpen with Jack Stern, but these position players, too, they had that, 18 games in 17 days?
0: Yes, they did.
1: That was telling to me. I mean, they were wore out after that.
0: Yeah.
1: And you want to see them with a little hip hop in their step, you know?
0: Yeah, and even the 4 games off after the All-Star break, it wasn't enough. It really wasn't, so hopefully, you know, the schedule will be a little bit kinder to him down the stretch here.
1: It's funny. I'm looking at the start time. It's 8:38 Central Standard Time tonight.
0: Oh, yeah.
1: Yeah. Why not 8:40? Why 8:38?
0: Well, because 2 minutes faster out there in L.A., that means they can
1: Things leave. Are moving quicker on the West Coast.
0: Yeah, that traffic to get to the ballpark, and then they can leave in the third inning as well. So, I guess they get there and they leave.
1: That's a late... Kind of a late start for us Wisconsin people.
0: Yeah, I wonder why they do that, because I think the Dodgers usually, when they play out there, it's like a 9 o'clock start. Well, why 20 minutes early?
1: Sunday I'm going to like 2:15 start time.
0: That's a good sweet spot,
1: because
0: you can do things in the day, and then if you come back to the game, it's towards the end of
1: Sunday. I'll get all my chores done. My

0: I'll get my meal prep going, get the grill out.
1: Yeah, that's a good start time, actually. A
0: couple of cocktails, you know.
1: Yeah.
0: That's how I roll.
1: That's pretty good. Because I know when they're at home, like at a 1 o'clock, you're like, okay, but you go do things during a Sunday and whatnot, and then you come back. Okay, you know, by about 3:30 to get back to the game before it's done so you see what's going on.
0: There you go, man. All right, catch all the action over on our sister station, WHBY.
1: Yep. About 8 o'clock. 8 o'clock.
0: 8 o'clock pregame.
1: Yeah.
0: And then first pitch, as we said, at 8:38.
1: 8:38, precise.
0: Shane Drohan tonight. Come on, Shane. Get it done, buddy. Not Sparks, but Drohan. All these Shanes in the world.
2: Oh, guys, God. I'm just pissed. I'm pissed off about it.
0: All right, quick Shane story. Quick,
1: okay.
0: Yeah. Nip the music.
1: Yeah, yeah.
0: So
1: yeah.
0: We used to have a sub place. What the hell were they called? Anyway, the owner was, his name was Brooke.
1: Okay.
0: There were three.
1: Was it Pizza King?
0: Quiznos.
1: Oh, Quiznos, yeah.
0: Quiznos. So you had, Brooke was the owner over by the Walmart. That's why Shane always said, when you're driving through Walmart, hit the accelerator, take a few people out, do society a favor. He always said that all the time. And then there was two new ones. There was one out by the mall. Okay. And then there was one in Kaukauna. So the three owners.
1: Yeah.
0: Okay, there was one woman owner and two men.
1: Mm-hmm.
0: Brooke, Jamie, and I can't remember her name. Anyway.
1: Yeah.
0: He said, now which one's the girl out of these three names? Because Brooke, Jamie, and Carrie. God, she's a friend of mine.
1: Okay.
0: Okay. I've forgotten her name. Brooke, Jamie, and Carrie.
1: Which
0: one's the woman? Any guesses? You get a free Quiznos sub if you can first right answer. Which one's the woman? And it was Carrie.
1: Yeah.
0: But Jamie and Brooke, I mean, yeah, he's always picking on people. He's a bully. What a bully is. All right, hit the outro.
1: All right, well,
0: let's step away for just a moment. You want to do the score poll when we come back?
1: Yeah, we could do that.
0: Keep it Brewers related for the first hour. What the hey? More of our show. It's called The Show with Tony G and Leo right after these messages.
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4: Well, it's day three of training camp up in Green Bay as the Packers are back on the field. That includes running back Marshawn Lloyd. 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
4: 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The annual family night next Friday night inside Lambeau Field. Preseason opener 2 weeks from today in Pittsburgh against Mike McCarthy, Aaron Rodgers, and the Steelers. Turn to the Badgers. They're under a week to go before fall camp gets going for them due to some conflicts down in their normal preseason camp location, Platteville. Coach Luke Fickell going to be keeping his team in Madison for camp. They open the season September 6th against Notre Dame at Lambeau Field. Already been installed as 20.5-point underdogs.
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4: Well, after day off, Brewers can be back in action tonight as they open a series against the Angels in Anaheim. Milwaukee lost 2-3 in San Francisco, so they'll be looking to get back on track. Shane Drohan on the mound for the crew. L.A. sends Ryan Johnson. 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
0: Well, there's a snappy little number to get you off into the weekend. Mila Music going on here in Appleton. Can't wait to take part in a little live music. I think PJ's got some other things going on. Might go see Greg Jennings or something, I thought you said.
1: Yeah, my son said Greg Jennings is going to be at, he works at the Woodman's and the Howard location.
0: Oh, at the Howard location, not the Appleton location.
1: I don't know if we should give him free.
0: On West there. Hill Boulevard. Is that where you do all your shopping?
1: I have to now.
0: Carumba.
1: Hi, Carumba.
0: Okay.
1: Pirate's Booty Popcorn.
0: What?
1: That's the popcorn, usually. That's on sale.
0: Just get a pallet of green beans while you're here.
1: Why not?
0: They're on sale. These prices are ridiculous. Pallet of green beans. You got to get a pallet of it. I mean, you never
1: know. Exactly. You never know when you're going to need them.
0: That bomb shelter will come in.
1: It'll be handy. Plenty of beans.
0: Oh, my God. This show, I think it's going to go off the rails before. Well, it went off the rails yesterday, so.
1: Yeah.
0: It can only go up from here.
1: It'll go up.
0: Oh, always. 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Oh, they're always
1: terrible.
0: Always so well written and concise.
1: Well, I wouldn't say that.
0: And people are just voting like crazy on this one because they want to know on the score, I guess that's us, which relief pitcher is likely to be traded to the Brewers. Your choices are Mason Miller, Luke Weaver from the Mets.
1: He's a dream, I heard.
0: Dream. Oh, little Gary Wright reset.
1: Yeah.
0: Nice work. Kenley Jensen. I think that's who you want. Did you vote?
1: I didn't vote for him. That's the name. If the Skubal trade, if we have to give up a lot of prospects, that's what I'm
0: you
1: saying.
0: You want him. You want both.
1: Throw in another if we're going to give you all these prospects, throw in another arm.
0: Okay.
1: That's my thing.
0: And Andrew Kittredge, who we talked about earlier in the week.
1: Yes, we did.
0: Voting so far, Luke Weaver running away with it at 86%.
1: Yeah.
0: Well, I think that's because the news came out today the Brewers were extremely interested in the pitcher from the Mets. Now, you gave me some background on him because I don't know. I just said, is that part of that Weaver?
1: Jeff Weaver?
0: Yeah. Jeff, those
12: The Weaver kids?
0: Yeah, they were good in their day, but Luke Weaver, I'm not familiar with his work. You said he was with the Yankees?
12: He was a closer for the Yankees a couple of years ago. Was that when they were the Yankees in the World Series? I can't remember. When they had the run a couple of years ago, okay. he was their closer, and then he went over to the Mets.
0: And they ruined him.
12: Well, he's been doing all right. The Brewers saw him firsthand a couple weeks ago in that series at AmFam, and he pitched pretty good against them. That's where I'm like, oh, that guy might be. I want him instead of Peralta if I want anything off this Mets team. So he was in that eighth inning role, setting up Devin Williams. I think they got things backwards there. But yeah, we'll see. I wouldn't mind it. Depends what the price is on that. I mean, I don't want them, for something like that, I don't want them to blow their prospects out.
0: Yeah, I don't think you'd have to, in all honesty.
12: With that, I don't know. The weird things are, like, the price for Peralta, apparently, it'd be two, maybe, top 100 prospects. And I'm like, not for Peralta.
0: Yeah.
12: And this guy's supposed to be, Weaver's supposed to be higher up on the trade rankings than Peralta.
0: Somebody brought it up yesterday that Stearns trades him back to the Brewers, and he pitches well again. Stearns is gone.
12: Oh, well, I think the writing's already in the wall for him.
0: Yeah.
12: Yeah.
0: I got a feeling he might deal with his old buddy in Chicago. I got a feeling Freddie's going to be a Cub.
12: It's not far off.
0: Yeah.
12: Yeah, that probably would actually
0: That's my bold prediction of the day. Mm-hmm. Freddie Peralta, Chicago Cubs. He'd fit right in,
12: though. It's not like we hated Freddie, but then we would develop a hate for Freddie.
0: It's not his fault.
12: And it's not his fault, but again, he's on the Cubs.
0: Now, if he re-signs with them in the offseason, that's a different story.
12: Yeah.
0: If you get traded there, you can't help it. And, you know, he's got the relationship with Council.
12: Yeah.
0: So
12: apparently the Pirates, too, are curious about Luke Weaver. So a lot of people are just curious about
0: The Pirates aren't playing Milwaukee, they're terrible. They've just been getting their butts whipped the last few series. I mean, I think they beat the Cubs once and maybe beat the Reds, but I think they lost back-to-back series now. So maybe they're getting closer to being a seller. Looks like we have a text that's coming on the Cease Electronics Talk and Text Studio line. If it would refresh.
12: Fresh.
0: There it is. Credit Union Phil once again. Hi, I'm Clint, and
12: I'm Caramba.
0: And I'm Phil, and we're bringing you hot deals on Tony G's juice boxes. Hi, Caramba, 3 for $10. Better people, better prices, because we're employee-owned.
12: Oh, you hit that right there.
0: Phil, he's so creative.
12: Phil hit that right on the head there. Yeah.
0: Phil's got a lot of time on Friday. I like that. He always jumps on the show more.
12: Tony G's a big juice box connoisseur. Does he? Is he? Okay. I got some Capri Sun.
0: He eats like kids' food. They pick on him all. The listeners pick on him all the time.
12: Does he have Lunchables?
0: Yes.
12: Does he?
0: Yeah. It's not a big secret. He doesn't drink.
12: Well, alcohol. Yeah. And there's nothing wrong.
0: So
12: he had
0: juice boxes, and you know, he's always he likes his mac and cheese for dinner, and you know, hot dog slices.
12: Is it just regular Kraft mac and cheese, like the, or is he get the fancy kind?
0: I think based on his, you know what he likes? He likes Hamburger Helper. He makes that all the time.
12: Okay. Yeah. A little beef stroganoff?
0: Hey, getting a little loose with the language there. Easy, Tiny. Trapper Bob and Nina. Shane did a whole segment one time on guys with girl names like Renee Latchman. Hey, if you really want to be honest, Shane could be a female name. I've known women named Shane.
12: Is there?
0: Yeah.
12: Couple. With a Y in it?
0: He also did a segment on the most neck towns in Wisconsin.
12: Nah.
0: Yeah. He was, because he always had the, he called Fond du Lac suck.
12: I remember that
0: one. Southern University of Central Kentucky.
12: Yeah, that makes sense.
0: He picked on Fond du Lac so bad, and then him and I had to do a remote at Fox City Stadium. And who are the special guests in the stands tonight but the Little League from Fond du Lac?
12: Nah.
0: So when they announced Shane Sparks was going to throw out the first pitch or something, they booed him.
12: Oh, really?
0: They booed him. And then he went over up into the stands, and I could see his arms flailing.
12: Yeah.
0: And next thing you know, he's friends with everybody.
12: That's fantastic that they booed him.
0: He was something else. Dice Shaking Lamar on the Cease Electronics Talk and Text New Line. I don't care where the show goes as long as it's not off the air.
12: Okay.
0: What does that even mean?
12: I don't know.
0: Is that just his personal opinion?
12: I think that's his opinion.
0: Oh, because of Monday when we were off the air?
12: Yeah.
0: Okay. Well, that was the Mother Nature. That
1: well, remember, DSL, he's friends with Mike Oxlong as well.
0: Yes,
1: so, I mean, I think that's maybe what he's referring to as well when that happened.
0: Yeah, all those friends of dice-shaking Lamar.
1: Yeah.
0: All right, that's a wrap for hour one.
1: Okay.
0: We've got a guest coming up in hour two. He's really tall.
1: Okay.
0: He may have been the center for the Wisconsin Badgers back in the early 2000s. Don't you ever, I think he used to be on these airwaves, too, in the morning.
1: Oh, okay.
0: With BJ the Great. That show canceled because of poor ratings, as we all know. Hey, that's what Bulky told me. I don't know. He always mentioned it all the time. Oh, goodness. Yeah, Brian Butch will be standing by. We're going to talk to the polar bear and have some more fun in hour two. We'll be right back. Yeah.
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25: 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Would you be surprised at all if they went back-to-back?
26: Nope.
25: Pitch is swung on and driven high and deep into left field. It is gone! 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Abreu
24: You heard it all on the Red Sox Radio Network. They came back to defeat the A's 5-4 while the Braves held on 5-4 against the Nationals. Without Shohei Ohtani, the Dodgers outscored the Mariners 6-2. The Twins are acquiring left-handed reliever A.J. Minter from the Mets in exchange for two prospects. The MLB trade deadline is Monday, August 3rd at 6 p.m. Eastern Time. And in the NFL, free agent wide receiver Deebo Samuel is signing a one-year deal with the 49ers, the team that drafted him in 2019, and it's worth $7
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12: And we'll start off Hurling Clark traffic update. Right now, there are no incidents to report. Everything is moving along pretty good out there. But if something does pop up on the map, we'll let you know. Thanks to Hurling Clark Law Firm. All right, let's get into hour number two.
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0: 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The pool back open, Friday night fish. They have shuttles going down to Mile of Music. Bike to the beat tomorrow morning. I don't know how they shuffle. I don't know how they do all this stuff. They're juggling
12: every day.
0: Events.
12: They're shuffling.
0: There's
12: you don't know what that's for.
0: They have music on the patio this afternoon. Yep. Enjoy a Friday night fish, a little music, take a dip in the pool. And take the shuttle down to Mile of Music. And you got that's a nice little Friday night right there.
12: Right there. You got it all planned out.
0: 7:30 South Railroad Street in Kimberly is where you'll find Tanner's Sports Grill. Coming up here in hour two, standing by, the polar bear himself, Brian Butch, makes his triumphant return to the show with Tony G and Leo. 12:65 today, brought to you by Instaprint Plus. We'll do a little few tidbits from training camp. We got some comedy coming your way from Dustin Nickerson, and then stiff of the day and week. So we have a lot to unpack here in the next 49 plus minutes here on the show with Tony G and Leo. But right now, let's bring in our second guest today. His name's Brian Butch. You call him the polar bear. He's got his own Sweat Equity basketball camp that we're going to talk about in a minute. But first, let's welcome in Brian Butch. Hi, Brian.
30: How are you guys doing?
0: I couldn't be better. How are you, PJ?
12: I'm all right. I'm doing okay today.
0: Always, you did the show in the mornings here. When it's Friday, you have a little extra spring in your step because you know you're done for the week.
30: Well, that's true. It's, you know, this week's been so weird, though. Like, that's, yep. It's been a weird week here in the Fox Valley. There's just, you know, as much as we want to keep going and provide some entertainment and escape for people, we know that our people are hurting all over, and there are people just trying to survive and get their life somewhat back together and figure it out. So it's been one of those really, really weird weeks.
0: Yeah, indeed. You are absolutely correct. And sports takes a back burner to the people suffering out there. I took a drive. I tried not to be a gawker, but curiosity got the best of me, and just to see that area decimated. I've never seen anything like it in my lifetime, and I've been around a long time.
30: Yeah, no, it's crazy. I live in Fox Crossing. All three of our kids' preschool is gone, like completely gone. Mm-hmm. It's unbelievable. I mean, the community center, Fox Crossing has done such a great job. I mean, we've had breakfast with Santas there. We've had princess tea parties there. We've had so many things that it's impacted our family in such a good way. And now that's just done. It's just gone. You know, the fire station next to that in Fox Crossing is gone. And, I mean, they're completely brick buildings. It's not like it's a pole barn, you know. I mean, it's not like it's – some of these you can understand, but it's just to see it and – you know, you look at Tony's bar down there. The reason I bring that up is Tommy is such a Menasha guy that owns it, fourth generation there. He gives back to that community so much. Like that's what that is. That's what Menasha is. And it's you know, the people are amazing there. And I just there's just no words. I mean, and I'll share this, but you know, Matt Ferris, former Badger basketball player, put it out on Facebook and Instagram, but his house was hit really bad on Doty Island. Pretty much, you know, he's got to find a place to live for the next 3 to 6 months. He's got two young kids and put a picture up there of their pack and play covered in glass with their kids' toys in it. I mean, that's that's the reality of what this is. And I just, I mean, this is, you know, we live in the Fox Valley, guys. This is born and raised. Like, it's how do you help people? How do you want to? And I don't like what's been the amazing part is just to get again, knowing where we live and what we do and what we all represent. Like something like this happens, and instantly the flow of people that want to help is. I mean, the sign up list is too long.
12: Yeah.
30: And how amazing is it that we live in a place that's reality? Like we're so lucky.
12: Yeah.
0: Yeah. Indeed. And there's an opportunity for people that want to step up and help that you are going to be a part of next Thursday, August 6th. Talk about your Sweat Equity Basketball Camp, Tornado Relief Benefit Basketball Camp that you're spearheading next week.
30: Yeah, so we're running a free basketball camp, 9 to 11, at the Community's First Champion Center. We've got the Community's First Champion Center has been amazing. They allowed us to be able to use the gyms. They said, hey, you use both gyms. We're going to block those out. You use it. The cost, we're going to put all of it. Everything that's donated for camp, all that we're asking, like I said, this is a free camp. All that we're asking is you make a donation and whatever you feel you can make. 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I've got that on the flyer that we've got circulated on social media. 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Send me an email. We're starting a list of volunteers that just want to come and see this. And it's a different approach. Why is it a different approach? Because we're going to let kids be kids. And I think a lot of our youth has been impacted by these storms. We know a lot of the Menasha and Appleton, you know, Xavier families, they've lost houses. They've lost it. But I also think, you know, Kakana, Kimberly, Nina, kids have seen this damage and it's changed them. I know it changed our kids. The sirens went off and, you know, they were in a movie theater. They didn't really know, but they saw the destruction and said, wow, what is this? And we had to, you know, talk about all of that. So I know it's impacted kids more than what we know. So this is a way that a bunch of kids can get together, be kids, play basketball, come support. We can teach them about what community is and what it represents. And this is the way we do things. I think kids need that to see how we're supposed to be a community and what that means and why the Fox Valley is a special place. And this is a little part of it. All the proceeds are going to go to the United Way Community Relief Fund. I know that's exactly what the Wisconsin Timber Rattlers did with their 50-50 raffle, where we jumped on board and said, hey, that's the same thing we're going to do with it. And we're just looking to make an impact with our kids. We're looking to make a financial impact and really help our community. Because I know a lot of people are also wondering, Leo, how to help. I'm told not to go down, and I'm told not to do this, and I'm told not to, you know, drive around there, but I want to help. And I'm told they need water, but they don't need water. When you have such a such an event like this, there's a lot of things going around, and this is one way that we can help without getting down there, but we can make a, you know, a donation. It'll all go there, and we can also teach our kids, hey, this is what you do when people are struggling. There's ways to help. You guys know me well enough. I'm not smart enough to figure out all the other things. I can figure out basketball.
0: Yeah.
30: And I know that we can use this as an avenue to do a really cool thing. And I also want to say, you know, to Woodward, thank you. I know you guys are running ads on six of your stations. You guys in that building are all special people. I want that to be said, because by no means did you guys need to all jump on board this little event I'm running. But you guys have jumped on board and said, hey, jump on. We're going to have you on. We're going to let you tell the story. We're going to let you tell people how to sign up for it. You're going to run ads. Like, I just thank you. That's what we're built on. You guys are built on being community people, and your actions are speaking extremely loud.
0: Well, we appreciate those kind words, Brian. And, yeah, it's as you mentioned, that's this community is special. It's we had Eddie Doucette on the other day, and he said the same thing. You know, people of Wisconsin and the Fox Cities, it's just different. And we band together to help our neighbors and friends during these traumatic times. So this event, again, Thursday, August 6th, from 9 to 11 at the Champions Center. Just get on Brian Butch's social media for all the details. And, yeah, we'll keep running the spots and help out as any way we can, Brian. Always here for you. You know that.
30: Yeah, no, we appreciate it. This is us, right? This is what we all do. And, yeah, just go to sweatequitybasketball.com to sign up. Unfortunately, we have to limit it at 200 just because we can't have thousands of kids running the gym. There's not enough gym space. Hopefully, that's a good problem. But there's always ways still to donate too. If we hit the wait list, there will always be ways to donate as well. But hey, we'll find ways. This is going to be a long process, so there'll be many ways to help.
0: You have a text coming in from our good friend David Springetti in Appleton on the Cease Electronics text line. Thank you, Brian. You've put this tragedy in perspective. Continue to be a role model. That's from David Springetti in Appleton. All right, one last thing before we let you go. We know you're a busy guy, but we're in the midst of the Brewers trade, Major League Baseball trade deadline, and the big debate over the last several days, you being a former professional athlete and playing sports at a high level, the Milwaukee Brewers are in position this year to maybe do something special, to maybe get back to a World Series and maybe even win a World Series. Tarek Skubal is the top pitcher on the market right now. Do you, Brian Butch, as the general manager of the Milwaukee Brewers, give them whatever it takes to get Skubal to the Brewers and have that great 1-2 punch at the top of the starting lineup? And I'm talking about trading their number one prospect in baseball, Jesus Madei. Is that something you do, or do you maybe offer something a little bit less and still try to get him? Well, play GM for just a moment for us.
30: Yeah, I offer less. I don't give my top because it's a rental, and because I don't know what if I'm going to have baseball next year. Like, I think that has to play into the decisions. And I think it's got to play into Detroit's decision. I think it plays into Milwaukee's decision. And the reason is, you look at it overall and how it plays out. Like, if the Brewers win, that's a scary thing, because now all of a sudden the owners say, well, see, small market teams can win. Like, so there's a lot of jockeying going back and forth. There really is. I make a very, very, very good offer. I do not make the best offer. Let's put it that way, if that makes sense. I'm okay giving up some other players. I'm not giving up my top prospect, because I look at this and say, we don't know where we're going, and we don't know how long this lockout might be. So we've got to be prepared for it. We also have to be prepared for the future. And you also hope that you are good enough moving forward in the next couple of years, if you have baseball, that you can go and make another trade at some point as well. If you unleash all of it for this year and you go everything in deck, you don't have any cards to play. If next year you're having the same conversation, the reality is we've had this conversation a lot for the Milwaukee Brewers, over the last couple of years. Should they go all in? Should they go all in? Well, now they've got the farm system go all in, but their players are playing at an elite level. So how much do you really need to go all in?
0: Yeah, all valid points and opinions.
30: You're going all in though, Leo, aren't you? You're going
0: I'm not. I got spanked yesterday by Shane Sparks for saying I'm not giving up a couple of top prospects. I want Skubal.
30: What does a wrestler know about baseball?
0: Well, exactly. That's
30: no, I'm joking. I do. I understand Shane's. I understand everyone's take. I do.
0: Yeah.
30: Because you go all in, but we saw the Packers go all in with Micah-ish. Like, how did that work out?
0: Yeah.
30: 7th seed, big deal. Like, I mean, I get it, but just because you go all in, does that... And the reason it's different than the NFL and the NBA is you still have the Dodgers out there. Like, And you've got to wait on this. The last part is, like, you got to drag this thing out till the last minute, because who knows what the Dodgers could do. So you got to try to be the last one to pull this trade through so that you don't give an extra look and give the Dodgers some time to pull something else off.
0: Well, and the big thing with the Micah comparison is they inked him to a new 5-year deal. So you have Micah for 5 years. You're only going to have Skubal for 2 months. And
30: exactly. And you know that. Like, you know that for sure. There's no way that that's written. You're done. And two months, have fun.
0: And it's a negotiation. So you don't go with your best offer. You just, they've got enough depth in their farm system where I think they can make the best deal without giving up, you know, one or two of their top prospects, but we'll see how it plays out.
30: And I think that's what they do, Leo. I think that's what they do. I don't think they give them the best deal, but I think they give them a deal.
0: There you go. All right, before we let you go, one last time, talk quickly how people can get involved in your Tornado Relief Benefit Basketball Camp next Thursday.
30: Yeah, it's a free camp, 9 to 11, August 6th at the Champion Center. Go to sweatequitybasketball.com. All we're asking is that you make some kind of donation, and then all the proceeds will go to the United Way Disaster Relief Fund that they've got set up there. Same thing the Wisconsin Timberwolves did. We're going to get together. We're going to make all that donations there, and we're just we're going to find a way to make an impact and teach kids exactly what this community is about. It's strong. It's resilient, and we're going to keep, you know, getting through it, and we're going to be there for, you know, Fox Crossing, Appleton, and for Menasha.
0: Excellent work, Brian. Great to talk to you again, and look forward to talking to you this fall, talking some Badgers with us, Tony G and I.
30: Absolutely, guys. Thanks so much.
0: There you go. Brian Butch is a Sweat Equity Basketball Camp this Thursday, August 6th, from 9 to 11. Pop out and, bring the kids, and or if you just want to donate your time and help out the cause. Help is needed for our friends here in the Fox Cities. 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
12: Okay.
0: Best place to go for Friday night fish, perch, walleye, haddock, all deep fried, or you can get it broiled or blackened or pan fried. Mardi Gras shrimp, ahi tuna, it's all great. Scuba's Poor House, get over there today for lunch and or dinner, 1309 East Wisconsin Avenue in Appleton. When we come back, all right, we're going to try to pile in a couple of things. 1265 today, see if we have some time for a little comedy bit that I find hilarious. I just want to laugh on a Friday. We used to do this on the show with Leon Balky. I'm going to kind of bring it back again, at least for today. Don't go anywhere. We'll be right back after these messages.
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8: Grab your umbrella. Turning cloudy. Rain late on your Friday. Thunder possible, but no severe weather. A high of 79. Rain likely tonight. Thunder possible. Low of 64. Rain lingers into Saturday. Areas from Green Bay and south could see 1 to 3 inches through tomorrow. Breezy with a high of 76. From the WBY First Alert Weather Center, I'm meteorologist Steve Balon.
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11: All right, let's hustle up. We have a lot to get to in the next 30 minutes.
12: Okay.
11: Or less. And it's Friday.
12: And counting.
11: So 12:65 today. So happy to announce Instaprint Plus back with us officially on Monday. So you hear the opening and Oh, it's going to be great. Hairy leg the whole night. Is it? No, it's Edwards. Edwards is on the...
12: Yeah, it's Dave on that one.
11: It's Dave Edwards. Yeah, it's not, which, I mean, it's like
12: even
11: one,
12: better.
11: 1A, 1B. Yes. I mean, come on.
12: Yeah.
11: Hairy leg, Dave Edwards. I mean, could have Leo Kipe on there and hear that stiff.
12: Oh, no. No.
11: I'm backing away on...
12: You're backing away on the...
11: On commercials
12: the
11: a little bit. Tony's going to start taking the rein, but I just did a new Appleton engraving. It's not bad. You'll hear that on Monday.
12: So
11: new 60-second version.
12: Leo,
11: no more sand carving.
12: Yeah. Is Tony going to drive a car when he was 11?
11: Well, he's only 12.
12: Well, there's that.
11: Yeah. He's so young.
12: Yeah.
11: The young whippersnapper.
12: Yeah.
11: But 12:65 today, Packers news and notes from training camp. I guess the big news today is Tucker Kraft not on the PUP anymore. He was seen at practice running with his helmet and
12: running around the cones,
11: frolicking and just doing all kinds of fun stuff. And Keyshawn Nixon was back at practice yesterday, and he said he wasn't doing a hold in, even though he's only making, I mean, to his defense, as a number one corner, and he was only making $5 million. It is kind of chintzy, but
12: yeah,
11: he signed the contract. And go out and be a Pro Bowler this year, and then break the bank somewhere else.
12: We'll see. You got to be a Pro Bowler somehow.
11: But apparently, Benjamin St. Juice picked off Tyrod Taylor and went to the house today.
12: Okay.
11: And you have Cisse, who's getting a lot of...
12: My
11: guy, Brandon Cisse, the second-round pick. Maybe that's your starting tandem. Cisse
12: and football guy, I guess.
11: St. Juice. Yeah, he's a lot of production in college.
12: Yeah.
11: I think he had like four tackles and one interception in his career.
12: It's going to pay off at the Bay.
11: Well,
12: he's saving it for the NFL.
11: He was so good, PJ, that they just ran away from him and didn't throw.
12: He's a shutdown corner.
11: Something to be said there. So Jonathan Baldwin working with the number two defense as the nickel. What? The Packers changed defensive coordinator to Jonathan Baldwin. He's their new defensive coordinator, right? Yeah, he's not a player, right?
12: Yeah.
11: They wrote this like he was a player.
12: Yeah, remember.
11: He's working with the number two Dick Nicholson.
4: Did you have fire in your gut?
11: Yeah, that guy.
12: Yeah, that guy.
11: Yeah. So, yeah, you'll probably see a lot of Javon Bullard in that group. And he had an interception apparently yesterday against Tyrod Taylor. Well, I guess Tyrod Taylor's might as well plan on Kyle McCord as the backup quarterback.
12: Yeah. A lot of interceptions.
11: The way really things are going for Taylor so far. But other tidbits, they signed a... You said something about a long snapper. I thought you were just coursing around yesterday.
12: No, they were doing long snapper tryouts.
11: Yeah, they had to bring in someone because Matt Orzich is hurt.
12: Yeah, we need someone to snap the ball.
11: Yeah, and rookie kicker Trey Smack, I mean, he's going to be all discombobulated if his own center is off. The timing's going to be off. Oh, it's going to be a disaster with the kicking game.
12: You already predicted that.
11: Although, here's good news. Trey Smack did go 3 for 3 on 25-yard attempts.
12: That's good.
11: That's like a one-yard kick. That's like at the one-yard line.
12: Hey,
11: if you can't make that. Well, it's kind of like when you practice your putting. You start short, and then you kind of move your way
12: back. Build some confidence. Yeah.
11: Lucas Van Ness looking pretty good in practice so far. Going to need him. Going to need that kid.
12: Yeah.
11: He forced an incompletion that was going to Josh Jacobs in the flat, and he's putting some pressure on the quarterback. Interesting.
12: Yeah.
11: There's going to be more on the edge rushers in today's Stiff of the Day, by the way.
12: Oh, is?
11: Yeah.
12: Really?
11: I was scratching my head like, what?
12: What is this about? Okay.
11: Yeah.
12: Okay.
11: Yeah. So we'll save that little piece. So far, Matthew Golden has been the star wide receiver in training. He's making all kinds of great catches. He had another great catch today. Someone posted on the X machine that he I think it was between Xavier McKinney and either Cisse or St. Juice.
12: Okay.
11: He just...
12: So he's running through the middle, all right.
11: Yeah,
12: okay.
11: he's got some serious, serious ups.
12: Yeah.
11: So hopefully the youngster number one pick from last season is on his way to a really big year because they could use him.
12: They need him,
11: Sky Moore fumbled.
12: Was that during the return or...
11: It just said Javon Bullard forced a fumble on receiver Sky Moore. I'm thinking it was in the offense because Xavier McKinney was on the field.
12: I would expect Moore is going to be your returner. So
11: they stripped Pierre Strong of a fumble also. So Gannon made it clear when he finally had his press conference, they're going to be more aggressive going after the ball. That's another thing I scratched my head at. Why aren't all defensive coordinators trying to get...
12: Well, there were some drills yesterday that they were showing that, and I can't remember who said it in the press conference. Was it one of the cornerbacks? I can't remember his name, but...
11: Carrington said, Valentine?
12: I don't think
11: Benjamin
12: it was him.
11: St. Jews?
12: It was in the offseason. It was an emphasis. We're going to punch the ball out. We're going to go after the ball. Cornerbacks, you're going to be expected to do this more than just, than previous years. So apparently, there is an emphasis on stripping the ball out from the cornerbacks this year.
11: There you go. And then Coach Matt LaFleur on Matthew Golden, the experience. He's been in big moments. He's had some big plays in big moments. And just hopefully can continue to build upon what he did, especially in that playoff game. I mean, it was great to see that run after the catch in that game.
12: Yeah.
11: And he almost bailed him out. But, of course, we all know what happened.
12: Unfortunately.
11: So let's put all that crap behind us and just training camp. It's just so long and boring and we want to talk about it because it's football season is here.
12: It's here.
11: We're flipping the calendar. It's August tomorrow.
12: Exactly.
11: In less than 12 hours, actually.
12: Yep, the high school teams are at it on Monday to
11: start. Yeah, you guys unveiled the schedule.
12: The scores, high school schedule.
11: It's like 3 weeks away.
12: Yeah,
11: right?
12: It is. Opening night for that. Yeah.
11: I ride the bicycle past the practice field at Kimberly, and they're already out there practicing.
12: Yep.
11: I mean, maybe... They're not supposed to be yet, but
12: it's weird.
11: Okay, let's just put it this way. There's activities going on in the football field.
12: Yeah, it's like the non-coach contact practices.
11: There you go.
12: Yeah,
11: I don't want to get Kimberly in trouble.
12: No,
11: I don't
12: you're
11: know.
12: Not.
11: There's just football players, or there's people on the football field doing stuff. That's all I'm going to say.
12: That's all you're going to say.
11: I don't want to get Kimberly in trouble.
12: No.
11: Oh, man. Well, let's lighten the mood a little bit. I stumbled upon I thought was just a funny clip. I grew up, I was a little kid in the 70s, and Well, obviously the cartoon to go to. The go-to is Looney Tunes. Yep. I mean, Bugs Bunny and Porky Pig. And I'm just... This is just so darn funny. I can't even explain it other than I'm just playing it. I sent it to you, and you had crying laughing
12: yes,
11: emojis.
12: Yes, it was pretty good.
11: You having kids, I could just see you explaining this to your kids.
12: Some of them know what Looney Tunes is.
11: Right.
12: Thanks to the Space Jam movies and whatnot, so they know the characters now, but it's like, you don't know all of these and everything that was going on.
11: Right, but Dustin Nickerson kind of paints a picture in this, how it hasn't aged well.
12: Yeah.
11: But, you know, with everyone being politically correct now.
12: Yes.
11: So this is about 2 minutes long. Just sit back and listen to this. Have a good laugh on a Friday. I love it. Tell me what you think about it.
4: That show has not aged well. All right, honey, let's meet this cast of characters. First off, we have a pig. His name's Porky. And his thing is he has a speech impediment. She goes, what? I go, yeah, he has a hard time communicating with his peers, and therefore he has really low self-esteem. Okay, you don't like that? Well, check it out. There's this mouse, and he's Mexican. She goes, I don't get it. How's that funny? I go, how's that not funny? You heard what I said, right? Mexican mouse? Okay, you don't like that? Well, check it out. There's this skunk. She goes, what's he doing? I go, he holds women against their will. Yeah, they try and get away, but Pepe won't let him. And all the other characters, what they're doing is they're trying to kill one another. You know how in your shows they're all friends? They're not in these ones. They're trying to murder one another. There's this coyote who wants to kill this bird. There's this cat who wants to kill this other bird. Both that cat and that bird also have speech impediments, by the way. If you don't like any of that, here comes the headliner, the main character. You ready? See? There's this bunny. And there's this hunter, who you guessed it, also has a speech impediment. There's like 8 disabilities. They're all hilarious. And this hunter wants to kill the bunny, except for when the bunny puts on women's clothes. And now he does not want to kill the bunny. No, he is sexually attracted to the bunny.
11: This is a little clip from
12: Friday Funnies.
11: Yeah, Bulky and I used to do that every week, and then BJ the Great kind of poo-pooed it. But I thought for this week, what the heck, just bring it back. I thought that was just hilarious growing up as a kid in the... little kid in the 70s. Yeah, and
12: that was a good explanation. That's basically what it is.
11: Yeah.
12: It
11: really is. I never thought anything of it. I thought that was all on the up and up. You know, the speech impediments. I mean, they're great characters. Credit Union Phil. Same emojis you sent. Pepe Le Pew should be arrested.
12: He would be these days. He'd be behind bars.
11: Yeah, he was so nice
12: with everyone. Yeah.
11: Well, he had the spaghetti thing. Yeah, they'd share the piece of spaghetti and then kiss at the end.
12: Lady and the Tramp?
11: Yeah. Oh, that was Lady and the Tramp.
12: Yeah, Lady and the Tramp. Was, Pepe Le Pew, he would bounce up and then he would just hug every female character and make out with them, and then they're trying to get away.
11: Oh, Pepe.
12: Yeah, he'd be like 10 to 15 right now behind bars.
11: Yeah,
12: he'd
11: Mel
12: be in Oshkosh.
11: Mel Blanc doing all these voices would be thrown in the clink now.
12: Yeah.
11: Yeah, he'd be...
12: It wouldn't age well.
11: They'd be checking his computer, I'm sure.
12: Yeah. Yeah, exactly.
11: But, it was a good laugh. We needed a laugh this week to the way things have went here in the Fox Cities. But hope you enjoyed it. I certainly did. PJ did.
12: Yes, it was good.
11: All right, let's take a quick break.
12: Let's take one more break.
11: Because we got to leave a little room for the stiff of the day and the stiff of the week. We always like to finish strong here on the show with Tony G and Leo. And we'll excite you and mesmerize you
12: ooh
11: when we return.

0: go.
1: Packers will get tomorrow off before getting back on the field on Sunday. The annual family night next Friday night inside Lambeau Field. 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They open the season September 6th against Notre Dame at Lambeau Field. 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
1: Well, after day off, Brewers can be back in action tonight as they open a series against the Angels in Anaheim. Milwaukee lost 2-3 in San Francisco, so they'll be looking to get back on track. Shane Drohan on the mound for the crew. L.A. sends Ryan Johnson. 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

0: of the week. It's been a long week. It's been fun.
1: Yeah.
0: You think about it. Yeah, it's
1: quite a bit.
0: You put a lot of hours in, PJ. So kudos to you.
1: A lot of things going on.
0: Let's give you a smattering after the music's over.
1: A smattering. Right, yeah.
0: Well, you had your kid's birthday last night.
1: Yeah.
0: And tell us quickly about it.
1: She's 9 years old now, the youngest one.
0: Okay.
1: So she's happy about it now.
0: What a fun age.
1: Fun age, because, yeah, she's really talking. She smack talks her brother, so she's doing well at that.
0: She's getting a little...
1: Yep, I like watching her as I...
0: Little confidence.
1: Well, that's the thing I tell her brothers. I'm like, I really like watching your sister play sports more than you guys, because she goes out and really gives it. She's giving 110%.
0: Oh, well, I mean,
1: so I gotta throw that in there. But you know,
0: all right. Well, hey.

0: Happy belated birthday.
1: Yes.
0: Did she listen to the station?
1: No, she's probably playing Roblox, dressed to impress or something like that.
0: Probably watching Looney Tunes.
1: Yeah, I don't know about that.
0: So, all right. Well, typically at the end of our shows, we like to talk about people in sports that make some stupid mistakes or say stupid things or do stupid things. And
1: so I should do this, huh?
0: Yeah.
2: They're a thorn in your side, a pebble in your shoe.
3: You've had this pair of extra gloves this whole time?
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2: A grinder of your gears.
5: You know what really grinds my gears? People in the 19th century. Why don't they get with the freaking program?
2: Who's driving Tony G and Leo crazy today?
6: You're gonna do it! No!
2: Strap in, Score Squad. It's time for Stiff of the Day.
0: Today's Stiff of the Day will come from you, and this will, I'm sure, be one of many on your beloved Green Bay Packers. Head coach Matt LaFleur kind of made me scratch my head, as I said earlier.
1: Okay.
0: Yesterday, at his presser after practice, he said he's finally telling his edge rushers and defensive linemen during drills, maybe without pads, mind you. No pads on.
1: Okay.
0: Stop with the bull rush. No bull rush. This is no BS.
1: Oh, no BSing.
0: Yeah, I mean, work on your moves during the kind of the non-contact.
1: Yeah. Yeah. The swim?
0: Yeah.
1: The club? That's one, too.
0: But the club.
1: Another one, the club.
0: Well, I'm just like, what? I mean, like a Tony. What are they doing here? Yeah. Maybe Jonathan Gannon finally just said, hey, the bull rush doesn't really work, Rashawn Gary. Maybe work on some other moves. Let's work on a few things. I just thought it was perplexing and stupid. And
1: yeah,
0: hopefully I'm making more out of it than what I read. But it just sounded really...
1: No bull rushing.
0: Yeah.
1: Okay.
0: Yeah, not when you don't have pads on.
1: Well...
0: Yeah. You might get hurt, too.
1: You get hurt. Yeah, you
0: there
1: want
0: could
1: that.
0: Be a, there could be an injury. There
1: well,
0: could...
1: that's probably what it is, Leo, because the depth at the end position is very... it's hurting bit right now.
0: Yeah, maybe we should have known that a few years ago or maybe in the last decade.
1: Maybe.
0: I don't know.
1: Yeah.
0: Just maybe I'm way off base, but I thought it's kind of funny.
1: Yeah.
0: Yeah.
1: So he is added for the week.
0: He's
1: on the list.
0: There wasn't a lot today, so but he'll be back. I'm sure
1: he'll be back.
0: I mean, the Bears will be on there.
1: Yeah.
0: I could have went with the Bears coach too, but
1: is he promising?
0: He's
1: more
0: upset because of a talk show that someone said they'd take Jordan Love over Caleb Williams, and he was all upset about it.
1: Well, yeah.
0: Yeah, whatever. Keep your yapper shut. Yeah. Just coach your team. That guy's always shooting his mouth off.
1: He is. I think that's his thing. Well, he learned from Dan Campbell, so that's the thing, is put the pressure on him instead of the team.
0: But he does have the upper hand on his counterpart and Matt LaFleur. So hopefully that all changes this year. But right now, we have to get to our Stiff of the Week.
2: In a world of winners, some people just choose to be a total drag.
7: Oh, brother, this guy stinks!
2: From the linebacker who can't tackle.
7: Oh, what a loser!
2: To the guy doing 40 in the fast lane.
8: I guess I was going about 65, tops.
9: Seven miles an hour.
2: It's time to open the record books. Four. Stiff of the Week.
0: Wow, I haven't been a part of the Stiff of the Week in weeks.
1: In a while, huh?
0: Yeah, always good to be a part of the Stiff of the Week. Because we do Stiff of the Day every day, but I'm usually off Friday, so.
1: Mm-hmm.
0: Now, last Friday, the hosts forgot to do Stiff of the Day and Stiff of the Week. That filled in for Tony and I.
1: Yeah, there's a lot of things going on.
0: Yeah.
1: Yep.
0: Okay, well, it is.
1: You make the call. It's a very popular segment.
0: So anyway, we didn't announce this on Monday, but for Monday's show, PJ and Nick were our Stiff of the Day for forgetting to do the Stiff of the Day.
1: Yeah, why couldn't we announce it on Monday? Because some people are saying that should be the Stiff of the Week.
0: Yeah.
1: The tornado.
0: Right, right.
1: Yeah.
0: But we want to go on the lighter side. The weather just...
1: Okay. Yeah.
0: Mother Nature has been hammered on this show many, many times. So we'll kind of leave... We'll leave that alone.
1: Okay.
0: We want to keep it on the lighter side. You know, you two. You're not going to... I'll tell you that right now. You're not getting stiff of the week.
1: Damn it. I was campaigning.
0: I know how badly
1: you
0: wanted
1: it. I was campaigning.
0: I mean, there might be some kind of a gift card. Maybe at the Guess Who game over here.
1: First turn at it.
0: Yeah. I know you guys must have talked about that on your show.
1: Oh, yeah. That's how the Gorman Thomas stories came up.
0: Okay. Yeah. Oh, yeah. I heard the off-air Gorman Thomas story.
1: Exactly.
0: Okay. What was that guy's name? Chris?
1: Heartbreakers. Yeah. Well, yeah.
0: Chris's mom or something?
1: Chris's mom, yeah.
0: Oh, okay. Yeah. Okay. Tuesday, we selected Tony Romo for getting a DUI and back in his home state.
1: Yep.
0: Wednesday was Kyle Shanahan for causing a head-on collision, retrieving his cell phone.
1: Yep.
0: He's in the running for that.
1: Mm-hmm.
0: A little bit of a cover-up, possibly, too.
1: Yeah.
0: Thursday, it was the Detroit Tigers. Not only did they blow a 7-1 lead, they blew a 7-0 lead with Tarek Skubal.
1: Yep.
0: Who has been... the apple of everyone's eye in the trade market. Why even have him if you can't protect the lead that he provides you?
1: Yeah, that's basically the emphasis. You know, they're like, okay, we're gonna trade him now because our bullpen's terrible.
0: It is.
1: Yeah,
0: it kind of is terrible, and they may as well. Well, they have Kenley Jensen. That's a guy you want, right?
1: Well, he wouldn't be bad.
0: We'll go from there.
1: We'll go with that.
0: And then today, Matt LaFleur for finally realizing the bull rushing in practice without pads is stupid.
1: Yeah.
0: So we're going to leave it at that. So we'll give you a minute, Score Squad, if you want to submit your vote. Again, it is PJ and Nick on Monday for not doing the stiff of the day. On Tuesday, Tony Romo for getting a DUI. Kyle Shanahan for a head-on collision, retrieving his cell phone. The Tigers for blowing a big lead on Thursday. And then Matt LaFleur on the bull rush. No BS. On today's show. So you can submit your vote quickly. Otherwise, I'm just going to make the call. And Credit Union Phil on the Cease Electronic talk and text line. Leave PJ alone. He's trying his hardest. I already said he's the hardest working man in radio.
1: Kudos. Well, that's the thing. If we do your gimmick, we do your thing. It doesn't make it special.
0: Okay.
1: So,
0: thank goodness.
1: See?
0: Now, if it was sponsored, that'd be a different story.
1: Well, yeah,
0: right?
1: We would have done it. That's okay. We did all the sponsor reads.
0: Okay. Okay.
1: Oh, yes.
0: Well, I'm sure Tony will have something to say about this. So.
1: Okay. All right. Well, if I need a campaign, make it us.
0: All right.
1: Make it us. We want to win something.
0: All right. Timberly voting Kyle Shanahan.
1: Ah, dang it.
0: Do you have a vote?
1: Do I have one?
0: Yeah. Do you have a vote? I haven't asked you if you have a vote.
1: Yeah, for us.
0: You're voting for yourself.
1: I'll vote over myself.
0: Okay, Phil, he wants the award.
1: Fine, give it to
0: us. All right, so
1: give it to us.
0: We have two votes right now.
1: Yes.
0: I mean, I'm going definitely with Tony Romo.
1: Oh, I thought you were going to go with us.
0: No, I'm not supposed to pick on you. I'm leaving you alone.
1: Oh, okay.
0: But if you're voting for yourself.
1: I mean, why not?
0: Credit Union Phil, let's get a vote. Trapper Bob, come on. By the way, I didn't address this.
1: DSL, come on.
0: Paulie in Menasha, I hope he's doing well over there. He texted in early. He said, hey, Leo, you retire yet? No, obviously not. I'm here. I think he maybe means from sales.
1: Oh, okay.
0: Yeah, but I'm hanging on till the end of the year.
1: Semi-retired.
0: But you're not. I'm not going anywhere. I'm going to stick around as long as they'll have me just to work 2 hours a day doing this silly show each and every day. Jerry Browndre picks Romo. Connor.
1: Yeah, I'm losing
0: Tony
1: now.
0: Romo. All right, so we have...
1: Romo's got three.
0: We have three votes right now. The other ones have one.
1: I'm trying to get two.
0: All right. I'm going to let this go until 157, then I'm going to announce a winner. So,
1: what about Mike Oxlong? Does he have any votes?
0: Oh, there we go again.
1: No.
0: Oh, my goodness. Hopefully, we're still in the air on Monday.
1: I think we are. I think we are.
0: Well, you're kind of in charge, so with Alex gone.
1: Well, he'll be back Monday. He'll listen to the playback.
0: By the way, shout out to his friend Georgie getting married this weekend.
1: Oh, that's right, yeah.
0: In Michigan. Did you ever meet Georgie?
1: No.
0: Georgie boy!
1: Yeah.
0: Hey,
1: Georgie!
0: All right, you have 19 seconds to get your vote in. Trapper Bob, Romo.
1: Would Tony know what the Georgie reference is? He won.
0: No.
1: Is that Seinfeld?
0: Unless it's on King of Queens.
1: Yeah, exactly.
0: There you have it. All right, that seals it up. Trapper Bob with the nail in the coffin for Tony Romo and Dice Shaking Lamar.
1: Oh, isn't that what they do? Would they win it?
0: Yeah.
1: Or do we give them a roaring applause for winning Stiff of the Week?
0: Yeah. Oh, man.
1: Yeah.
0: Okay, Tony Romo gets it. I mean, he's ruined his potentially ruined his career. I mean, come on.
1: Or enhanced it. I mean, all the memes going around are pretty good right now.
0: Yeah, he's getting...
1: He closed Wall Street.
0: It's great content.
1: Yes, it is.
0: For any sports talk radio show. Uh-huh. But Tony Romo gets the highly coveted Tony G and Leo Stiff of the Week Award, and he'll join Pete Crow Armstrong and William Contreras and Stephen A. Smith. Tony hates Stephen A. Smith. I was off that day.
1: I'm kind of with him on that. He just gets annoying on his rants.
0: Yeah.
1: Yeah.
0: Yeah. Dice Shaking Lamar, PJ can be my proxy vote.
1: Okay. All right.
0: Dice Shaking Lamar, I don't even know. I can't say that on the air. Keep it clean, guys.
1: Oh, Credit Union Phil knows Mike as well, apparently.
0: Yeah.
1: He works for that cider company.
0: Okay. Yeah. Jerry Brondre does not like Stephen A. Smith.
1: Okay.
0: Either, but oh, my goodness. Anyway, well, the week's coming to an end, my friends. Mile of Music is calling.
1: Is it?
0: Are you gonna show up?
1: I don't know yet.
0: All right, well, you know where I'll be. I think Credit Union Phil's coming at
1: is
0: some
1: he?
0: Point.
1: Okay.
0: Yeah. So anyway, I want to thank Brian Butch and Jack Stern for hopping on the show today. All of our guests brought to you by Fleet Farm. Go to fleetfarm.com. Coming up on Monday, Matt Carroll's going to join us. Trade deadline.
1: Yes, it is.
0: Trade deadline. Oh, we're going to break so much news on the show. Is it going to be you and I more than likely with Alex coming back from vacation?
1: I don't know yet.
0: All right, well, we don't know.
1: It's subject to change.
0: And 1265 today, officially back for the season. And Stiff of the Day and all the other hijinks that come your way. Hopefully we have a better Monday. But all of you, have a safe and fun weekend here in the Fox Cities. And we'll chat with you. Thank you, by the way, for producing
1: this program.
0: Thanks to PJ. Smattering.
1: A little smatter.
0: Have a great weekend. We'll talk on Monday. Score Squad.
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0: 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And coming up next, you can find us talking about Baker Mayfield and the Bucks. 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
14: Well, Tucker Kraft is back on the field for the Packers. The team activated him off the physically unable to perform list today, and he took part in the third practice of training camp. It was the first action for Kraft since tearing his ACL in the middle of last season. Before the practice, Coach Matt LaFleur outlined what activating Kraft meant, what kind of workload he'd have.
15: It'll be no team, so we're just going to kind of get him back ingrained into the process and into individual. What's great is when they do come off PUP, then now he can partake in some of the walkthrough periods, especially that we do in the evenings. So just to get them back, hearing the call, lining up, and then just going through that.
14: As for practice, the defense led the way, included a pretty good day for cornerbacks with Keyshawn Nixon and Carrington Valentine breaking up multiple passes, while Benjamin St. Juice picked off backup quarterback Tyrod Taylor. Jordan Love and Matthew Golden connected on a couple of nice plays, while Love hit Christian Watson for a diving touchdown in a goal line situation. The team will get tomorrow off from practice before stepping back on the field on Sunday. As for Wisconsin, they've got less than a week before fall camp opens for them. First practice coming up on Thursday.
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14: Well, the Brewers and Angels will open up a series tonight in Anaheim. Milwaukee coming off a tough series in San Francisco where they dropped 2 of 3. Tonight, they will send Shane Drouhan to the mound. The Angels are going with Ryan Johnson. First pitch is set for 8:38. With this Wisconsin Sports Zone Network update, I'm Zach Heilprin.
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3: Well, yeah.
6: Because everybody broadcasted from the grounds.
3: Yep.
6: So we go over and Lips LaBelle would be live on KTI broadcasting from the grounds. And, you know, darned if he didn't get a little piece of raspberry Chambord once in a while up to the booth.
3: Oh, like, look at
6: hey,
3: you.
6: Mr. LaBelle. I'm Nick from Susie's Cheesecakes.
3: Right
6: just,
3: over there.
6: It's awfully hot. Know you guys like it. After a couple of deliveries, it'd always be like, you kind of hang out and wait for it.
3: Yeah.
6: Oh, man, it's always good when the guys from Susie's Cheesecakes come up here. Caught Nick wandering by, and he had some New York style with some fresh cherries on it. That's a great place. That's good. And then, you know.
3: Here's Steely Dan.
6: Yeah, exactly. Yeah. You ever have that, yeah. Susie? Yep, it's good. It's good. Lips LaBelle coming at you live from the Summerfest grounds. And it was like, yeah, a little free advertising.
3: Smart. Us and radio, yeah, we are suckers for that. If you guys have any notice from listening to this show, we'll take anything.
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9: Dan Patrick, and this is Above the Noise. NFL contract negotiations have never been about ranking quarterbacks from best to worst. It's about timing, leverage, and a market that never stops climbing. That's what makes Baker Mayfield's negotiations with Tampa so interesting. Reports suggest the two sides remain far apart from the rumored $50 million a year price tag. Some have pointed to Sam Darnold's recent deal as a logical benchmark. History says otherwise. Dak Prescott wasn't universally viewed as the league's best quarterback when he signed the richest deal in football. Kirk Cousins landed multiple fully guaranteed contracts, despite rarely being mentioned among the NFL's elite. Quarterback contracts have always reflected when a player hits the market as much as what he's accomplished on the field. That's what Tampa is dealing with. The next contract almost always resets expectations, and waiting rarely makes a franchise quarterback any cheaper. I'm Dan Patrick, and this is Above the Noise. Are you one of the 7% of adults in the United States who are searching for an alternative to sleeping in a bed? 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
11: 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Wrapping up the week, I'm Dan Byer. He's Kerry Rhodes in for Stu. Jason Stewart, Iowa.

0: Sam, Chris, Perfett are here. I thought the commercial break when you guys were talking about the Odyssey was 90 seconds I wanted back. All of you talking about your European adventures when I have never been. I think that may have topped it.
1: Did that top it?
0: Yeah. But Carrie's like, you know what? London's overrated. It's just not my sort of, you know, spot. Oh, my goodness. Some people think the Cowboys are overrated. We talked about the Buccaneers earlier and the Baker Mayfield situation. And
1: yeah.
0: The point that we share is that while Baker Mayfield disrespected and disappointed in the Buccaneers aren't as good as it feels like the general consensus of people think that they are. Like, yeah, they're on the verge of doing damage in the playoffs. And I think they're more headed downwards. There's still a bottoming out to do than there would be of going upwards. So paying Baker Mayfield wouldn't make much sense. Not a lot of people expect a lot from the Dallas Cowboys or think that they may be a dumpster fire, which they are absolutely not. They've got one of the better offenses in the National Football League, and it's hard to get any worse than they were on defense last year.
1: Yes.
0: The Cowboys win total over under 9.5. So okay, more so than the Buccaneers, but I feel like people think that the Buccaneers are better than the Cowboys. Maybe that's a misread by me, but that's just the general sense that I get, and I disagree with that sense. Dak Prescott, who's never been one to shy away from pressure, whether he's shown up in the moment or not is a different story, but showed up at training camp with a Dallas Cowboys Super Bowl champion t-shirt, not for Super Bowl 61 coming up this season, but for the last time the Dallas Cowboys won, that was in Super Bowl 30 against the Pittsburgh Steelers. Also the last time they were in the big game. Dak on why he wore the t-shirt at training camp.
2: Set the tone. I mean, I think the tone's been set. To say a t-shirt was going to do it would be, I knew you guys would like it. Didn't know how many of the teammates would see it. It's just the manifesting thing, right? When we want stuff in life a lot of times, but then, you know, when people start talking about it, you know, you kind of hesitate. Like, should I say that? You know, if they're going to hold me to it.
0: So Dak Prescott standing up for himself on why he wore the Dallas Cowboys Super Bowl t-shirt, manifesting that,
1: yes,
0: in hopes of an appearance 31 years since they last appeared.
1: You're going to be held up to it, Dak, for sure. I think this team can be special. I am really putting a lot of that feeling that I feel about them in Schottenheimer, which obviously when you first thought about that hire, even I was on the fence about it, but he knows how to connect with these guys and this team. This offense is going to be special. Defense is going to be better, and they're going to be one of the teams I think can vie for that NFC championship game. That's how good I think they are.
0: I think that they are really good too, and yeah, I think that they're great offensively. But there's two things that stand out to me. Number one on this is the rock band wearing a t-shirt of their own band. I don't know, does that carry into this Kerry Rhodes? Is there some sort of weird aspect that Dak, it's not like he's wearing the team gear that they want us to buy in Fanatics,
1: right?
0: But he's actually wearing a cowboy shirt. That feels a little weird to me. That would be like Nikki Sixx wearing a Motley Crue shirt on stage of a concert.
1: I don't, it's not as weird to me, Dan. I think as a player, I kind of feel that.
0: Anybody else weirded out by it? Jason, do you find that weird at all? Sam?
3: I do. I did find it kind of corny.
0: Yeah, like.
1: Corny? Why you guys feel that way? Why you feel that way, Dan?
0: Well, because he's on the Cowboys. He didn't get any Cowboys gear that he wanted. But I would. Now, if I'm the quarterback of the Dallas Cowboys, I'm not, you know who I am.
1: Sure.
0: If I was a special teams gunner, I'm wearing all my Cowboys stuff to the grocery store. So people say,
1: yeah, exactly,
0: do you play for the Cowboys? I'm like, well, how'd you guess?
1: Exactly.
0: But for Dak, it felt weird. I don't know if that was the same case with you. But as I said, like, Nikki Sixx wearing a Motley Crue shirt would just be like, what are you doing? You know, it doesn't, that seems odd. But there's another portion of it. Is it because they haven't been close to the Super Bowl? That almost makes him, like, allowed to do it. Like, if Jalen Hurts had worn a Super Bowl 52 Eagles championship after they lost in Super Bowl 57, that would have been weird to me.
1: Yeah.
0: But because it's almost like fantasy that the Cowboys would actually win the Super Bowl, that I'm actually giving Dak a pass on it and allowing him to wear that t-shirt.
1: Yeah, that would be my reasoning too. Like, they haven't won in so long, right? So he's conjuring up the the spirits of the 90, what was the last time they won? Was it 92?
0: No, it was 1995.
1: 95 Cowboys. Yeah. So that's, I could see that. It's, you know, a little motivation for the team.
0: It's like those throwback college shirts that say like national champions 1961, because it's the last time that they won. But Sam, you've got.
4: Oh, I was going to say, I can wear a Rose Bowl championship shirt from 1959 or a national championship Iowa shirt from 58 because they haven't sniffed a championship in either of those for ages, for decades.
0: There's the fantasy aspect of it. Like, this is not reality. So this is almost like a pretend shirt.
1: Yeah.
0: That's kind of what I got for Dak.
1: Yeah, that's what I mean. Let him motivate his team. I think this team is going to be special. And, Dak setting the tone early.
0: And I told you a month ago, I picked the Cowboys to win the NFC East. I did it here on Stu Gotsa Company Live, and I did it on our Sunday show, where Kerry and I will be this Sunday on Fox. Talk to you then. We are
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15: Grab your umbrella. Turning cloudy. Rain late on your Friday. Thunder possible, but no severe weather. A high of 79. Rain likely tonight, thunder possible, low of 64. Rain lingers into Saturday. Areas from Green Bay and south could see 1 to 3 inches through tomorrow. Breezy with a high of 76. From the WBY First Alert Weather Center, I'm meteorologist Steve Balon.
16: 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Aaron Rodgers' passing touchdowns for the season is 20 and a half, a number he has surpassed every season of his career in which he played at least 15 games. 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So for me, this comes down to whether or not the 42-year-old misses multiple games with an injury. In his retirement tour season, give me the over on 20 and a half passing touchdowns for Rodgers. 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
18: CBS placed NFL broadcaster Tony Romo on leave until further notice on Friday following his operating while intoxicated charge and arrest that happened in Milwaukee last week. With Romo gone, CBS will place former Houston Texans pass rusher J.J. Watt as their lead game analyst on the A-games. The Tigers scratch pitcher Casey Mize ahead of his start on Friday, eliciting rumors that the Tigers are listening to offers for the 29-year-old right-hander. The Athletic states that the Milwaukee Brewers are willing to take on Tariq Skubal's full salary, a remaining over $9 million on his Tigers contract. Another trade target, Mets pitcher Freddy Peralta, has been scratched from tonight's lineup against the Marlins. The Green Bay Packers activated tight end Tucker Kraft off of the PUP list, clearing him for the training camp activities, while the Panthers placed rookie wide receiver Chris Brazel on IR, effectively ending his season.
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20: Team Penske is celebrating its 60th anniversary of motorsports competition in 2026. Recently, Hall of Famer Rusty Wallace reminisced about the formation of the initial NASCAR portion of the racing empire, Penske Racing South.
27: Don Miller, myself, and Roger Penske and Walt Zarnicke basically started Team Penske back in 1990, got on the racetrack in 1991, and Roger came up to me and said, hey, look, let's start this team, and how about we do this? I'm going to own 52% of it. Rusty, you'll own 24%. Don, you own 24%, and let's start Team Penske. And we did, and my gosh, right away, we just took off. I mean, he started working hard on the engines, developing more power for us, and just trying to do everything we can, and we won.
20: I'm Susie Armstrong. This is NASCAR Today on the Motor Racing Network.
28: Two teams that are interested in him and said as much at this point, but the expectation is that's going to happen within the next day or two. And frankly, everyone has been expecting it. When you see how the Tigers have played recently, and certainly their game Wednesday was a perfect encapsulation of their season, they understood that they needed to go on a really big run in order to have Tarek Skubal stick around, and they didn't do it. They're taking a healthy view of this. They understand that they have a lot of engaged teams right now. Teams that in particular are being cited by others as being the biggest threats, though, the Milwaukee Brewers, who have a tremendous farm system, and of course, Phil, the Los Angeles Dodgers, who are the favorites at this point, and frankly have been since the possibility of Tarek Skubal getting traded for a surface a couple of months ago.
29: Jeff Passan, one more time, just kind of sets the scene as we begin the show. Fins up, by the way. It's Friday. I just like going right to the Jimmy Buffett. I'm impatient. I can't wait. Not very Margaritaville of me, but I want to get right to the Jimmy Buffett. This is the Alpine Liquor Studio. Alpine Liquor, by the way, in DeForest, Madison's largest independently owned liquor store, as Ebo reminds you every morning. But for the next 2 hours, and really for the majority of this week, this studio has been rebranded. This is the Skubal Situation Room. That's where I want to start tonight, with Tarek Skubal and the Brewers. It feels real. It feels as real as anything has felt at the deadline in recent memory with the Brewers. Now, that doesn't mean it's going to happen, okay? But it feels more possible than a Brewers move has felt in many years, when in each of the last couple of years, it's like, well, they'll probably do nothing, or they'll, you know, give a bag of balls for the injured body of Jordan Montgomery or something like that. So this is, at least to begin the show, the Tarek Skubal Situation Room. And I'll take your calls on that and whatever else, because it's Friday, which means the phones are wide open. It's Free Phones Friday at 608-321-1670. Appreciate you being here. My name is Grant Bills. The show live streams. It's super convenient. I was listening to the Wisco Sports Zone app. I was listening to Over the Line this morning at the gym. Everyone give me credit. I was at the gym. And you can watch Ebo's live stream there. Bill Michaels in the afternoon, me in the evening, the camp and the swing with Zach and Jesse. Next week going to be a big week for that. Not that, you know, this week, Big Ten Media Days, that was a big deal, but you'll get legit practice video and practice observations and real football players doing real football things next week. So you're going to want to make sure you have that app ready to go and you have liked and subscribed to Zach's podcast with Jesse, the camp. Zach will be here in the final half hour of the show to talk about his experience at Big Ten Media Day earlier this week and in Green Bay. He's been up in Green Bay. I believe he was up there Wednesday and then today. So he's got 2 days up in Green Bay with some practice observations. We'll talk about that in the final hour. And I have a couple Packers things we can hit as well. But like I said, I would like to start with Tarek Skubal. This is the Skubal Situation Room. Like I said, I am such a sucker, I've realized over the last 24 hours, because I've really started to buy into the possibility of this thing and what it could look like and what it could mean. And now I'm looking at prospects and I'm weighing offers when, you know, for the last 2 months, really leading into the last week or two, I've been pretty staunchly saying they will do nothing. And not only will they do nothing, Brewers fans, you will like it. And then you give me a little piece of Bob Nightingale or John Heyman or whoever saying, I think it's the Brewers. I think it was, who's the guy with the hair? Why can't I remember? Jim Bowden is saying, I would pick the Brewers. They're the leader in the clubhouse. And I'm like, all right, I'm in. How can we get Tarek Skubal here? And how will the Brewers win the World Series with a rotation, you know, led by maybe the best righty and the best lefty in Major League Baseball, at least according to people outside of Philadelphia, with Tarek Skubal and Jacob Mizrowski? I think we have a pretty good baseline for what an elite arm will cost as a rental. I've read a lot of really, really well thought out stories this week written by Brewers people. I think McKibben and Stern and the folks at Brewer Fanatic have done a great job. I think JR and Kurt did a long thing at the Journal Sentinel that was really good, looking at lots of different options. Would you do this type of deal? Would you do this type of package? I think smart, heady baseball people have done a lot of good research and consideration and thinking and given us some great context and precedent for what a deal like this looks like. Prospect value, return, right? Years of control, that sort of thing. Now, there's also been lots of people who have gone on, you know, MLB Radio and MLB Tonight and said, well, the Brewers would have to give up Mane and Pena. It's like, okay, well, that's, you know, probably not. I think there's been plenty of good research and good work published in the last couple of days about, well, when elite arms like this have been moved in the past, this is what it's cost. Now, every situation is unique. The Tigers are not the Athletics who dealt Mason Miller. The Tigers are not the Twins who dealt, you know, Juan Duran last year. Now, those are relief pitchers. I'm just elite arms that have been moved. I'm just considering. You know what I mean? Every team is different. The Tigers could look for different things than other teams have looked for. Tarek Skubal might mean more to the Tigers than certain pitchers have meant to past organizations. You never know. Every situation is unique, but I'm just trying to get the best possible rough, loose baseline that we can. And the way I see it, very loosely, this is the framing that I've landed on, okay? The centerpiece of a Tarek Skubal trade, the centerpiece, the main thing, the number one item is either an elite prospect, elite prospect, or a proven young guy who's been very, very good, okay? You get one of those two things, an elite prospect who's yet to debut, or a player who's been up for maybe a year-ish and has been awesome and lots of control. So you get something that's a little bit more proven, or an elite prospect that hasn't debuted yet. One of those two things. That's the centerpiece. Not both, historically, but one. And then you fill in the rest of the package with, do you like the 25th best prospect? Do you like the 30th? Do you like number 16? Then you can haggle over the filler pieces in the deal, right? But the centerpiece, which is what's most interesting and I think what's most accessible for us on sports talk television and radio, has to be either elite prospect or young, established guy with lots of control and lots of runway, right? Now, I can't imagine Matt Arnold being willing to trade the young, proven guy as the centerpiece. And the young, proven guys in Milwaukee, if they were to go that way, would be Cooper Pratt, Luis Lara, and Logan Henderson. Now, what I think a lot of people nationally fail to recognize or fail to consider or just straight up don't get is that the Brewers have paid Cooper Pratt and Luis Lara. I guess there's a world in which they are dealt. I would be shocked. I would be floored. And I did a podcast earlier today with our friends Bart Winkler and Paul Imig, and I brought this very thing up, and Bart made a great point. You know, if Jim Duquette or whoever on foul territory is talking about, well, you know, the Brewers, they might have to, they, you know, Cooper Pratt or Luis Lara might be what, you know, the centerpiece of the deal. I think what a lot of these guys do is they go look at the Brewers' top prospects and they say, well, they're not going to trade Mate, number one. They're not going to trade Pena, number two. Okay, Cooper Pratt, number three, maybe him. Well, yeah, but he's been extended and he's playing baseball for the Brewers. Like, take Luis Lara and Cooper Pratt off the table. I would be floored. I would be shocked. And I would be floored and shocked if Logan Henderson was on the table as the centerpiece. I think there's probably internal modeling that the Brewers have done, and they've probably drawn some sort of conclusion like, well, there's a 40% chance that Logan Henderson gives us three starts as good or better in the postseason than Tarek Skubal. So why are we, you know, so why would we do that? Especially considering the years of control for a player like Logan Henderson, who's shown in limited Major League Baseball run, like you're going to get a chance to win when he's on the mound. So the young proven guy centerpiece, I think, is out for the Brewers because Pratt's not getting dealt, Lara's not getting dealt, and Henderson's not getting dealt. The Brewers could prove me wrong. I would be shocked. I'm pretty confident in that. So that means to me, in a Tarek Skubal deal, the centerpiece would have to be a top prospect. And in my opinion, I think then it would be Luis Peña, who's their number two prospect. I mean, if you look at their top five, as we kind of did just a minute ago, number one's Jesus Mate. They're not trading Jesus Mate, nor should they, for a rental. And I don't think the Rays or the Dodgers would have to give up their number one guy either. And that was reported earlier today. I can't remember who, but basically someone meaningful in baseball said the Brewers and the Rays are not making their respective number one prospects available. Again, nor should they. It's a rental, okay? So take Mate out, and the number one guy for the Rays, take him off the table. The next four guys in the top five for the Brewers are Luis Peña, their number two guy, Cooper Pratt, Luis Lara, and Jet Williams. As I said, Luis Lara and Cooper Pratt are out, and I don't think Jet Williams is a centerpiece guy. Maybe the Tigers feel differently. Maybe they friggin' love Jet Williams. That's the interesting thing about the trade deadline, is just because we're not high on a prospect, or just because he's not higher than prospect ABC in someone's ranking, that might not mean anything to the Tigers. Maybe the Tigers friggin' love, maybe their models love Jet Williams. I don't know. But I know that Cooper Pratt and Luis Lara aren't going to be on the move. And I'm pretty darn sure Jet Williams is not good enough as a prospect to be the centerpiece in a deal for a player like Tarek Skubal. And to me, that leaves Luis Peña, who's number two. If this is getting done, I think Luis Peña is the centerpiece. And then we can haggle about, you know, like, is Coleman Crow in the deal? You know, I don't know if it would take another top 10 guy. I'd probably be surprised, you know, Harden or Letson, a couple of their other young arms. If you get really Bryce Message, who's in the top 30, but, you know, another, if we're talking about another smaller piece behind the headliner of Luis Peña. I really like Adam Shefsky. I know the Brewers do too. I like Andrew Fisher. I like Braylon Payne because they hit bombs. And the Brewers have been pretty intentional about spending first-round picks on guys recently. Brock Wilkin, another, who hasn't been nearly as successful in the minors, but Adam Shefsky, Fisher, and Payne hit bombs. And I love the idea of the Brewers having a couple of those guys waiting in the wings, and I love the ability and the future of all of those guys. But I don't think they're headliners. I think a lot of Brewers fans overvalue Andrew Fisher. He might be awesome one day. I don't know. I'm not telling you that he stinks. I'm not telling you I know anything. I'm really glad I'm not Matt Arnold needing to make a call on a player like that, because I could see Andrew Fisher one day being one of the best power hitters in baseball. I could also see him failing to stick at the major league level. There's a lot of variance in that player that probably doesn't exist in Adam Shefsky, Pratt and Lara, certainly. Probably not even Jet Williams. Like, I would bet on Jet Williams to have a higher floor than Andrew Fisher. I'd bet a lot of money on Jet Williams having a higher Major League Baseball floor than Andrew Fisher. And I see so many Brewers fans on Twitter especially saying, well, Fisher's off the table. Fisher, you can't trade Fisher. You can't trade Fisher. I don't even know if Fisher is good enough to be the headliner or the centerpiece in a deal for, yes, even a rental like Tarek Skubal. Maybe the Tigers love him. Maybe. Again, we don't know how these other teams feel about these prospects. I think Andrew Fisher is a much more complicated player with a lot more gray area than Brewers fans think. If you're not familiar, just to bring you up to speed, I cut a couple of comments from J.R. Radcliffe and Kurt Hogue on this week's Microbrew. This is Wednesday's episode. This is a good setup by J.R. Just kind of, if you're like, I don't know anything about Andrew Fisher, tell me. Well, here you go. This is J.R.
0: Andrew Fisher has cleared 30 home runs. He's become the first Brewers minor league prospect to do that since 2001. He is launching nuke after nuke after nuke. I believe he's up to 32 as we record this on Tuesday. He'll probably hit another one on Tuesday night. He swings and misses at a pretty high clip. Even in the zone, he swings and misses at a pretty high clip. His strikeouts are kind of concerning for people who follow the minor leagues. Now, it's still early in his minor league career. There's a lot to work out. It's really easy to focus on the home run totals, but it makes for an interesting discussion about whether or not that guy's a trade chip, because he is such a prolific power hitter. This is only his second year of professional baseball, really, and certainly first full year of professional baseball. He really could work through this stuff. And if he does, his ceiling is ridiculous. But if these contact problems persist, he's going to have a hard time keeping a big league job at this rate. Now, again, he's 23 or whatever, 22, like he's very young. But having that kind of prospect, that type of player in an organization that is already stocked full of those types of players, makes me wonder if that's the type of guy that the Brewers could move in a deal that's a little bit higher profile than the average.
29: Andrew Fisher is their seventh ranked prospect. He is sandwiched by Josh Adamczewski and Braylon Payne on both sides. Again, all sluggers, guys with real pop. Corner outfielders, probably in the case of Braylon Payne and Adamczewski. Andrew Fisher is a third baseman. I don't know if he's a special defensive third baseman, but he could play a nice solid third base. If that does anything for you, I don't think that should necessarily make the difference in a trade conversation like this. A little bit more Kurt Hogue's opinion on Andrew Fisher. This is a really interesting player.
1: Andrew Fisher is why I'm glad I'm on this side and not working for a team, much less in charge of making the call on a guy like this, because those flags, they are red. That end zone whiff rate, like, oh man, there are real concerns about the swing and miss. Like, he's hitting a ton of homers, but he kind of has to be Kyle Schwarber-ish, James Wood-ish, maybe not fully to that dude. Can play solid defense at third for, you know, the meat of his, you know, player control with the Brewers, but you gotta be an outlier to have a successful career as an offensive player with that swing and miss. And you know, maybe he could get better, but realistically, what's the track record of a guy like that improving so significantly in the swing and miss, especially with the Brewers? Not great. But on the other hand, JR, my eyes just tell me this is a dude. This is just this guy is a capital G guy. He's not just a guy. He's a capital G guy. Like, he just mashes, and he's got this swagger and this confidence and this like aura to him that I'm like, yeah, you know what? This guy could be a four-win player in the big leagues. I'm glad I'm not making this decision, because I don't know what, like, I just can't evaluate what ultimately this is going to look like.
29: Fisher may be, more so than most prospects, more valuable as a trade chip than an eventual player. And maybe the Brewers, in a weird, twisted way here, Matt Arnold, maybe they're considering selling high on him. I still don't know if he's good enough as a headliner to get Tarek Skubal. If he is, then I'd pretty, you know, feel pretty strongly about maybe doing it. If he's the headliner, and I think it's more likely the case is Luis Peña. Okay, well then everyone else in the top 10 is off the board, probably the top 20. You know, you could take Peña, Coleman, Crow, and then I guess we can haggle over another lesser player. Andrew Fisher's a tough one. My point is not that Andrew Fisher sucks and that they should trade him. My point is guys, he's not this lock, stock, and barrel, you know, fast track to the major leagues, everyday third baseman, 30 home run guy that I think a lot of Brewers fans are treating him as. Or maybe he is. Maybe he's Kyle Schwarber. Good luck. Good luck to Matt Arnold. Your thoughts on this, the Brewers rolling the trade deadline, and anything else you want. It's a free phones Friday, 608-321-1670. To you next.
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5: If we trade him away and he turns out to be a guy who hits 30 homers, 850 OPS, 820 OPS, plays decent third base defense, like that harms the organization. Now, is there a mega deal? Is there a Tarek Skubal or a Reed Detmers trade that you could have him as the headliner in? That might that of course that changes the calculation because it changes the whole valuation of the trade. But like, he has such incredible upside that your eyes just tell you is there. That's the player the Brewers have not necessarily been willing to deal away, even if he's not Madane, he's not Adam Shefsky, and he's not Pena, and he's not Cooper Pratt in terms of like the just where he's ranked.
6: A little bit more from Kurt Hoag. He's talking there about Andrew Fisher and the Brewers' thought process behind maybe dealing him. I think he's a very interesting piece in their pursuit for Tarek Skubal. I think the package for Tarek Skubal would probably be headlined and centerpieced around Luis Pena, their number two prospect, and then you fill in the cracks with nothing significant, but I mean, Luis Pena is the prize. And then you get, a pitcher with some control, middling in the Brewers. Middling meaning middling somewhere lower in their top 100 or top 50, something like that. It's Luis Pena and lesser things. I don't know. A lot of Brewers fans talk about Andrew Fisher like he could be the headliner in a deal like this. I don't think that's enough. But I do wonder if the Brewers are inclined to trade him because the red flags are everywhere, the swing and the miss and the strikeouts, but he has 32 home runs in Double A. It's like, okay, but there's that's got to be something, right? Very interesting player. I kind of hope the Brewers don't trade him just because I'm interested to see how he continues to progress and develop, and I'm just curious. I kind of want to follow along with that prospect and that player, but I could also see internally the Brewers thinking, you can hit all the home runs you want in Double A if the swing profile and the in-zone whiff rate remain that spotty and that bad. I maybe they don't even see a major leaguer. And at that point, deal him. Yeah, 32 home runs in Double A. My God, you need this guy. Yeah, we'll throw him in the package. Maybe the Brewers don't believe in him. I don't know. It's an interesting thing to think about. 608-321-1670, your phone calls. It's Free Phones Friday, Wisco Sports Show. Who's this?
7: Hey, Grant, fins up, Coach Fried.
6: Fins up, Coach Fried. I saw your boy Dayton Lane Hall has been reinstated off the injured list today.
7: Yeah, that's why I called in. I just wanted to make sure everyone knew that before he got hurt, which is something that's kind of been reoccurring for him, so I'm a little concerned. But before he got hurt this most recent time, he was pitching his way into leverage.
6: Yeah, I would say when he got hurt, it was McGill, Uribe, Ashby, and then I think, unless I'm missing someone, Hall was probably the next guy. You know, yeah, it depends on how you feel about Chad Patrick, whether he's starting or relieving, but he was right there and certainly one of their more important bridge guys.
7: I hate to say it, but he's going to be a great deadline acquisition, too. Like, he's probably better than, besides Mason Miller, any other reliever we'd get. I'm back.
6: Probably. I will say, unironically, that D.L. Hall is a very important player for the Brewers to get back healthy for their bullpen. And again, in a lot of these starts, like, you better hope Mizorowski and Harrison are going 6 or 7, because the middle innings guys are not exactly lighting the world on fire. Chad Patrick and, of course, most notably Aaron Ashby, who kind of just became a leverage guy, by the way. I don't even know if he was a middle reliever anymore. He was a legit leverage guy.
7: Right. Aside from that, I'm also kind of with you on, I don't know if you could even call it selling high on Andrew Fisher. I mean, his value's got to be pretty good right now. So, like you had mentioned, the red flags are out there. Let's get an ace for him or get something for him while we can.
6: Yeah, so I don't know. Appreciate the phone call, Coach. I want to make something clear because I tweeted about Andrew Fisher earlier, basically making the point, like, guys, he's more tradable than a lot of you are saying. People are talking about Andrew Fisher like he's Jackson Churio or Jesus Mate, and he's not. That doesn't mean that I think he sucks. I don't know. I can't tell you the future, least of all with this type of player. 32 home runs has to mean something, and the pop and the swagger has to mean something. The crazy whiff rate, especially in zone whiff rate, like chase rate is one thing. Let's be clear. If a hitter is chasing out of the zone and swinging and missing a lot, I don't know that that's correctable in every instance. But that's something that can be coached a little bit better and tweaked a little bit better and emphasized more than, oh, you just swing and miss in the zone a lot. Like, you're swinging at the right pitches, you're just not making contact. That means there's some sort of a weakness in your swing, a hole in your swing, or just a weakness in the player that's pretty significant. Like, a big-time whiff rate in the strike zone is not nothing. So don't just tell me, well, he's a power hitter. It's 32 home runs. Yeah, okay. He's in Double A. You know what I mean? Like, I had someone, what? This guy in my friggin' replies today earlier says this. He strikes out about the same as Schwarber. So that's a big problem for you, eh? He's hitting a 290 clip with 33 home runs this year. Let's waive him. Trade bait. Just discount the fact what you're all crying for. A big effing bat. First of all, don't yell at me in my mentions. This guy's name is Tony. Yeah, he strikes out the same amount as Schwarber. Schwarber is, how do I word this? So baseball's a little complicated. So I can try to put this in layman's terms. I'm sorry, because I know not everyone's a huge baseball nerd. Kyle Schwarber plays in a league called the Major Leagues. Major League Baseball. Kyle Schwarber plays for the Phillies. The Phillies play in the American League East, which is a division of baseball teams in Major League Baseball. That's the highest level of American. And I'm sorry, again, we're getting in the weeds here. This is a little nerdy. I'm sure some of you are just, you're switching channels. I know. So sorry it hit you over the head with this. I should do sports talk radio more for the everyman, but sorry, I can't help myself. Kyle Schwarber plays in, again, the Major League Baseball, which is the highest level of American professional baseball. Andrew Fisher plays in something called Double A. He plays for the Biloxi Shuckers, I believe, unless he was moved up to Triple A and I somehow missed it. Nope, he's in Biloxi. That is Double A. So again, sorry to, I know this is crazy jargon by me, but Double A is below Triple A, which is below the major leagues. So if we're comparing strikeout rates between Kyle Schwarber and Andrew Fisher, We should probably notice and detail the different leagues in which they play. Now, Andrew Fisher one day could be that. I'm not telling you he's not. I don't know. I'm just trying to point something out here. I think a lot of Brewers fans are looking past. Like, would trading Andrew Fisher and stuff, if the Tigers would accept that as a headliner for Skubal, which I'm dubious of because I don't think he's good enough as a centerpiece. Does that mean the Brewers get to keep Jesus Mate, Luis Peña, Cooper Pratt, Luis Lara, Jett Williams, Adam Chevsky, Braylon Payne? That's a pretty good top eight, all their position players with a couple big power bats and a couple real good defenders. If they can do that, if the Tigers want a centerpiece of Andrew Fisher, I don't know, guys. Like, do you want the Brewers to do something at the deadline or not? This is something that always frustrates me about trade deadline season. It's a long list of things that frustrate me around trade deadline season, to be clear. But the latest thing, or the most specific thing today that I'd like to complain about, is people spend months leading up to the trade deadline saying, I want the Brewers to want to win a World Series as bad as I want to win a World Series. Eric Kratz talked about this on Foul Territory yesterday. I want the Brewers, when are they going to go for it? When are they going to go all in to win a World Series? Well, here we are, folks. We are at the precipice. The trade deadline is Monday, and Tarek Skubal is on the block, and the Brewers are interested. And now you're telling me that the seventh best prospect who swings and misses more in the zone than most players at that level of baseball do, or at any level of baseball do, and that's too rich for your blood, then what do you want? What do you want? Help me help you. What do you want, Brewers fans? Do you want the Brewers to be aggressive and go for it or not? Giving up the eighth prospect in your system, who's far from perfect, for a couple months of Tarek Skubal into the rotation with Jacob Mizrowski? I don't know, man. Like, if I'm someone who wants the Brewers to go for it, and I'm a real fence sitter with that, but I know a lot of you are firmly in the camp that it's time for the Brewers to push. That'd be a pretty good push. It'd be a pretty reasonable push. I'd say so. I'd think so. But a lot of you say no. Okay. All right. So what? Like, you want to give up Coleman Crowe, the 25th best prospect, who's pitched at the major leagues and hasn't been all that great. Is that who? Coleman Crowe or bust? Is that what you want, Brewers fans? I want to help you. I want to meet you where you're at. I want to be where you are, Brewers fans. I want the team to go for it. I want them to want a World Series as bad as me. Okay, well, they're wanting. They're pushing, or they're interested in pushing, and you're telling me that Andrew Fisher's too much. I don't know. Andrew Fisher could be Kyle Schwarber. The much more likely situation is that he's unable to be an everyday major leaguer because of that swing and miss rate and that whiff rate in the zone, which is ghastly. He could be Kyle Schwarber. Yes. You notice there's not a lot of Kyle Schwarbers. It's actually funny. You know, if we look at Major League Baseball strikeout percentage leaders, the guys who are at the very top are actually all pretty good. Now, I would be interested to see the whiff rate in zone. Maybe I'll look that up over the break. Striking out necessarily isn't bad, which is why I think Andrew Fisher, there's some real upside and real reason to think that he's going to be a stud one day. It's not just strikeout percentage. But with that whiff rate in the zone, the much more likely outcome is that's not an everyday player at the major league level, which again, he is at the double A is two levels below. So there's the major leagues, there's triple A, and then there's double A. So again, I'm sorry to beat you over the head. I know it's nerdy baseball jargon. A lot of you are probably, Grant, I mean, speak English, please. I know it's a complicated subject matter. More of your calls on this. And I want to get into strikeout rates a little bit. A couple more minutes on baseball and then some Packers. Thanks.
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12: 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Josh Knauth is developing as a pitching presence with the Wisconsin Timber Rattlers. The Milwaukee Brewers drafted him at the age of 17 with the 33rd pick in the 2023 draft. 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
8: This is a Wisconsin Sports Zone update.
6: Well, Tucker Kraft is back on the field for the Packers. The team activated him off the physically unable to perform list today, and he took part in the third practice of training camp. It was the first action for Kraft since tearing his ACL in the middle of last season. Before the practice, Coach Matt LaFleur outlined what activating Kraft meant, what kind of workload he'd have.
20: It'll be no team, so we're just going to kind of get them back ingrained into the process and into individual. What's great is when they do come off PUP, then now he can partake in some of the walkthrough periods, especially that we do in the evenings. So just to get them back, hearing the call, lining up, and then just going through that.
6: As for practice, the defense led the way, included a pretty good day for cornerbacks with Keyshawn Nixon and Carrington Valentine breaking up multiple passes, while Benjamin St. Juice picked off backup quarterback Tyrod Taylor. Jordan Love and Matthew Golden connected on a couple of nice plays, while Love hit Christian Watson for a diving touchdown in a goal line situation. The team will get tomorrow off from practice before stepping back on the field on Sunday. As for Wisconsin, they've got less than a week before fall camp opens for them. First practice coming up on Thursday.
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6: Well, the Brewers and Angels will open up a series tonight in Anaheim. Milwaukee coming off a tough series in San Francisco where they dropped 2 of 3. Tonight, they will send Shane Drouhan to the mound. The Angels are going with Ryan Johnson. First pitch is set for 8:38. With this Wisconsin Sports Zone Network update, I'm Zach Heilprin. Wisco Sports Show, I don't know the choices I've made in my life that have landed me here, but it's Friday at 4:38, and I am not somewhere drinking beers. I'm not on a boat. I am staring into my computer monitor, digging through the bowels of Fangraphs to try to find stats on a player in AA. I don't know what I'm doing with myself. It's a Free Phones Friday, so hit me up, 608-321-1670. I'm more so trying to find some numbers that can help us understand Andrew Fisher a little bit better. Whiff rate, super high. Strikeout, super high. In-zone whiff rate, which is really the damning thing, really high. And yet, dude hits bombs. Could be a really attractive piece if the Tigers would be interested. I don't think it's enough to headline a Skubal trade. I don't know. I think the most likely outcome would be they do something around Luis Peña, their number two prospect, and then some smaller filler things. That makes sense to me. And then the Brewers get to keep the rest of... Like, if the Brewers are able to do Pena and keep all of Made, Pratt, Lara, Jet Williams, Adam Chevsky, Fisher, Payne, Harden, I'd be pretty okay with that. Well, you can't give up to number two prospect for a rental. Okay, I don't know. You're the ones who are always telling me you want the Brewers to push and try and really try to get a World Series. Okay, well, that's what this looks like. So I'm trying to help you. I'm trying to show you the math of here's a way they could get Tarek Skubal and still be in an okay position. Oh, no, we can't do that. Okay, well, I don't know, man. Football, like training camp's going on. I guess we'll just talk Packers then because I don't know how to help you. 608-321-1670, Wisco Sports Show. Who's this?
0: Hey, Grant. Happy Friday. Fins up. How we looking?
6: Fins up, Cone. Excellent. I'm sure you're traipsing all over the Western United States. I haven't heard from you in a bit.
0: Yeah, up in the Pacific Northwest this week. Unfortunately, had to fly through SeaTac, which continues to be the worst airport in America. So, that's what we do.
6: I'm sorry to hear that. Appreciate that. Well, what's new? It's been a little bit.
0: I think you're being a little smarmy on the Andrew Fisher discussion. I mean, like, how many major league at-bats does this guy have?
6: Andrew Fisher? None.
0: Yeah.
6: Double A guy. So I'm definitely being swarmy to that end. Yeah, for sure.
0: Exactly. So he hasn't even seen major league pitching. So we really don't know what his whiff rates could be at the major league level.
6: That's true.
0: So I think you're being a little unfair. And to coach's credit, Coach Freed, I completely forgot we got DL Hall back. So again, like, do we even need Skubal?
6: That's a good question. DL Hall, because he's been injured, it seems like, in his time here, just as much as he's been healthy, is a sneaky, really important piece of this team. So do you consider that a deadline acquisition, Cone? I don't know. We can debate that. Whether or not you do, that's a really important piece.
0: Yeah, I mean, the Aaron Ashby stock had to crawl in order for the DL stock to walk, ultimately leading for Brandon Sproat's stock to run.
6: Yeah, I suppose.
0: So it's just we're just looking at a little progression here. So I like it. I also think, like, at some point, the Murph needs to stop messing with these rotations and putting guys back a day. I get it gives Miz a little bit more rest, but, like, it's a five-man pitching rotation. What's that doing to the other four guys? Like, we've seen it's just totally killed Sproat's confidence. So, like, if I could wish one deadline acquisition for Murph, it would be some consistency on the freaking pitching rotation.
6: That's fine. I would, that makes sense to me too. And what's so damn frustrating is it feels like every other night, Cone, I turn on the TV, it's like, who's pitching tonight? Oh, it's Drone again. It's Gasser again. It's Sproat again. Cause they keep friggin' missing, they move Miz back. I feel like I watch him once every 2 weeks.
0: Yep. Are we coddling him too much?
6: Perhaps. Did you have anything else? There's one thing I wanted to ask you about, Cone, before, but I want to make sure you have your time. It's been a while since we've chatted, like I've said.
0: You know, I don't have much, but you, what do you got?
6: Have you ever, there's just a couple people on the live stream who are commenting that Charlotte is the worst airport in the country. Have you flown through there?
0: I have. I've gotten redirected to Charlotte when flying to Atlanta. You know, I have heard a lot about bad things about Charlotte. It has a good, like, three-letter code, though. I like that.
6: That goes a long way for me.
0: You know what I mean.
6: Yeah, that goes a long way for me. Give me 20 seconds on why SeaTac is such a bad airport. People like this stuff. I don't know why, but people do.
0: All right. First of all, rental car, you got to take a shuttle. The rental car facility is off-premise. Do not like that. You got to take a shuttle, not even like a monorail kind of thing. I can settle for a monorail the minute I need to step out the airport and get on a freaking bus.
6: Mm-hmm.
0: That's where I draw the line. So then you, when you get dropped off on

0: fins up, Grant.
1: I am a Minneapolis-St. Paul till I die. Now, of course, I've flown out of La Crosse. I've flown out of Madison. It's tough to beat that airport experience. The problem is with that airport experience, you usually have some sort of a connecting flight. So is the convenience of flying, you know, out of the airport right around the corner, is it worth the connecting flight? You know, it depends for everybody. Now, well, Grant, what about Milwaukee? Milwaukee's a fine airport. I just haven't found that flying out of Milwaukee gives me any advantage. Let me put it this way. If I'm flying out of Milwaukee, I'm flying out of O'Hare. Because I got to connect out of Milwaukee anyways. So if I'm flying out of Milwaukee, I'm either flying out of Madison or I'm flying out of O'Hare. Or if I'm traveling with friends or family, most of whom live to the west, I'm just going to go to MSP. I think MSP is that's a proper airport if there ever was one. And I agree with you on the rental car thing. Don't mind getting on a monorail. And Cone, down in your neck of the woods, Sky Harbor, they do a good job with that. It's off premises, but the building is big. You feel like you can take a little bit of a breath. You feel like you can relax a little bit when you get into the rental car space. Now, Saturday morning in March, it can be quite hellish, but at least there's room to breathe. The bus, I did that in New Orleans. Don't put me on a bus, man. I was just on a plane. Don't make me get back on a bus. All right, two calls here, and then we'll take a break. Wisco Sports Show, who's this?
2: Hey, Grant, BBT. I'll be real quick.
1: That's okay.
2: I'm a frequent flyer now.
1: I like that.
2: But I think what you're referring to on the Andrew Fisher trade and the first system is kind of this old phrase of don't be greedy. Mm-hmm. The system's done a great job of collecting all this talent. I think it's time to cash in, take your winnings on Fisher. And just, I don't know, it's like that, have you seen the news about that guy with the hedge fund? He, like, was up 1,000,000,000%, and then he waited to get a margin call. It's like, let's not do that. Let's cash in. Let's see what we got with school, and let's ride.
1: And I think, BVT, appreciate the call. You're always efficient. I think a lot of Bruce fans agree with you. I think a lot of Brewers fans say, we have so much talent. We've been so close, now is the time. And then you put an offer in front of Brewers fans, are like, well, we can't do that. It's like, well, then what? If they trade away Fisher, they still have a group of these guys in the top 10, Adam Chevsky and Braylon Payne, power bats, outfielders they've drafted to be sluggers. So you're not giving up. You know what I mean? Like, I don't know what Fisher's going to be. Everyone's treating him like he's, you know, Jesus Madej 2.0. And I'm like, I don't think that. One more call here. Wisco Sports Show. Who's this?
3: It's Darnell.
1: Good evening, Darnell.
3: Good evening. It's a Free Phones Friday, yes?
1: Yes.
3: Okay, cool. So in the Bible, you're able to, at least according to the Bible, you're able to put false prophets to death.
1: Yep.
3: At least in the Old Testament.
1: Correct.
3: So I would like to draw the parallel between false prophets and so-called MLB insiders. I'm sorry, I don't need to see 350 people tell me 350 different trades that are definitely going to be happening today. You know, I'm sorry. Like, and they act like they've got, oh, well, this source says this. Like, no, it doesn't. Just shut up. You don't have any sources. You have 300 followers. You know what I mean? Mm-hmm. Like, it frustrates me, maybe not to the point of putting them to death, but I just, you know, there's some parallels that need to be drawn sometimes, and I think that's one of them.
1: You remember a couple years ago during the NBA draft, I think it was Jake Fisher, who seems nice, and I think he does good work, but he was tweeting picks, and he got like three of them in a row wrong. And after the third one, he tweeted like, oh my God, it's this person. I'm so sorry, guys. It's like, what are we doing? Do you remember this? Or am I the only one with memory of this?
3: I do. You kind of lose credibility after the second one, I would say. Like, yeah. All credibility.
1: Yeah, correct. So. Correct. Yeah.
3: I don't know. It's been a little bit, I'm not going to lie, it's been a little bit frustrating, especially they're so intertwined with it.
1: Yeah.
3: So I'm seeing everything and I'm like, just no, I don't want to see any of this. Like, it's going to happen on Monday, right? It's not going to happen over the weekend, most likely, because they're going to wait to the bitter end, soak all they can out of this, and then great. If we get him, we get him. If we don't, we don't. Like, I'm kind of just ready for it to be done so we can just play baseball in August. You know what I mean? Like, it's been a long, like, 3 weeks or so, and the Brewers haven't been amazing during that 3 weeks either.
1: Correct.
3: So it's kind of like, you know, Brewers fans are like, well, we're getting a little antsy here. Let's do something. It's like, hey, well, we could play better too. You know, that would probably ease us some concerns. But I think it'd be cool to get Scooble. I mean, I think the word everyone uses is lottery ticket when you're talking about prospects. Sometimes they cash out, sometimes they don't. More often than not, they don't, right? There's only 9 regular spots

0: on a major league roster, and you can't have 40 people go into those nine spots. So,
1: yes,
0: that's my little piece there. Now I'm headed to a prenatal appointment, which is super fun on a Friday evening. Like, what are we thinking here? Like, what was my wife doing scheduling this at 5? Seriously.
2: Congrats on the wife. Congrats on the baby. Congrats on home ownership, Darnell, as always. Appreciate it.
0: Have a good one, Grant.
2: You too, Darnell the chump. Listen to this guy.
1: I'm ready for it to be done so we can get back to playing baseball. Okay, Hadrecourt. Like, what, you got your BBWAA? What is that? What was that?
2: Freaking Darnell sounds like a jaded, crusty old beat writer.
1: I just want to get back to baseball. I mean, I do too, Darnell. But to your point, again, last 2 days have been nice because they played Wednesday afternoon and then we got to enjoy Thursday night. I got to enjoy Wednesday night.
2: Been watching a lot of Everybody Loves Raymond and King of Queens on TV Land before bed. We had the can opener episode, Everybody Loves Raymond, last night, which is a good one. Doris Roberts and Peter Boyle, probably at their apex, or one of their apexes in the show. Just knock down, drag out over, you know, the argument over the jar of fat. Very, very good. It's never about the can opener. Good life lesson. I've enjoyed the last day and a half off from the Brewers. Darnell, to your point, maybe we'd be better if the Brewers were lighting the world on fire right now. And they're not playing bad. They took advantage of a lot of bad teams coming out of the break at home, and then they didn't play so good in San Francisco. Knock me over with a feather. Final segment of the first hour of the Wisco Sports Show coming up next.
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6: With a look at your news headlines on The Score, I'm Terry Kovarik. The Winnebago County Emergency Management Department continues to inspect buildings damaged by Monday's tornado. Specialist Caroline Hoffensberger says more than 500 homes in Menasha, Fox Crossing, and Enid were assessed on Thursday.
7: To do that efficiently, we divided the communities into geographic grids, allowing assessment teams to systematically evaluate every affected neighborhood.
6: The city of Menasha is affixing labels to inspected buildings, marking them as inspected, restricted use, or unsafe. The inspections are also the first step toward getting disaster aid for the area. A Wapaka man accused of providing drugs to his mother before her overdose death is heading to trial. David Anderson waives his right to a preliminary hearing in Wapaka County Court on charges of first-degree reckless homicide and delivery of fentanyl. Anderson allegedly provided fentanyl-laced crack cocaine to his 62-year-old mother before her death back in May. No trial date is set. And an overpass along Interstate 41 in the Fox Cities reopens to traffic. Crews have finished rebuilding the Buchanan Street Bridge over I-41 in Little Chute. The work was part of the project to expand the interstate between Grand Chute and De Pere. And those are your latest news headlines. You're up to date, and now you know the score.
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9: Baseball's trade deadline is on Monday, and some interesting moves around the sport. Tigers scratch pitcher Casey Mize ahead of his start Friday against the Athletics, suggesting the Tigers are listening to offers for the 29-year-old right-hander. As for the other big name on the Tigers roster, the Athletic is reporting the Milwaukee Brewers are willing to take on Tarik Skubal's full salary, remaining balance of $9.4 million on his contract. Another trade target, Mets pitcher Freddy Peralta, has been scratched from tonight's lineup against the Marlins. ESPN is reporting the Padres are likely to keep closer Mason Miller. In the NFL, the Green Bay Packers activated tight end Tucker Kraft off the physically unable to perform list, clearing him for training camp activities. Panthers placed rookie wide receiver Chris Brassel on IR, ending his season. Victor Wembanyama has signed a new long-term contract extension with Nike, which will include a new signature shoe for the Spurs star.
10: The weather.
11: The weather.
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13: Christensen Heating and
14: your umbrella. Turning cloudy. Rain late on your Friday. Thunder possible, but no severe weather. A high of 79. Rain likely tonight. Thunder possible. Low of 64. Rain lingers into Saturday. Areas from Green Bay and south could see 1 to 3 inches through tomorrow. Breezy with a high of 76. From the WBY First Alert Weather Center, I'm meteorologist Steve Balon.
2: Yeah, Kyle Brunn is here, our sports director at WOZN. I've asked Jesse and Polzine now both this week their reaction to kind of just the big picture messaging from Fickell. So I guess let's start there. I'll ask you the same thing. The theme of you can't see it, but trust me, our guys inside know that we've turned a corner and we've figured it out. That was kind of the overarching message. What did you think of that?
11: It means nothing to me.
2: Zach Heilprin, I pre-recorded an interview with him this afternoon. He was in transit back from Green Bay. He was up at training camp today. You will hear that at the very end of the show. That'll be the grand finale of the week. We talk a lot about Big Ten Media Days and his observations from Packers training camp as well. Some texts here. 608-321-1670. Jay Krebs says, the Brewers go for it by how they manage their prospects to give you a bite every year. If you don't give up guys who you plan on playing in the majors, go ahead. I'll just translate that and add to it because I think I know what you mean. It's a general manager's job to look through a list of prospects and say, those are the keepers. Those are the good ones. I don't believe in the other ones. Those are the ones we should sell. That's part of the job. You don't just get to keep every single good prospect and say, well, you know, it's part of the job is IDing prospects. Which ones are high level, which ones are here to stay, which ones have a future and which ones don't. So I agree with you because I think that's what you're saying. Rye guy. Grant, do you have any insight on why Green Bay hasn't signed Stephon Diggs? Seems they need depth at corner. He has a relationship with Mike and I'd assume he wouldn't cost money. Not saying he's a top 10 corner, but at least for depth. Thanks, Rye guy. I'm not sure. Is that getting discussed? I guess my short answer would be he sucks. Thanks, Rye guy. Sorry to beat up on your question. I don't know. Coach Freed, SeaTac has a Qdoba that has phenomenal breakfast burritos, but yes, awful airport, awful city. We're planning a Seattle trip next year. I want to go to Olympic National Park. I want to do some rainforesting. I flew into Seattle in fourth grade. It was my second ever airport. Well, my home airport of Minneapolis-St. Paul, the gold standard for airports in this country. But I'd been to Sky Harbor. My grandma used to live in Arizona. I don't remember much about SeaTac. I was in fourth grade. The magic of air travel is still very much alive. And to be honest, every time I fly now, I don't fly nearly enough. Once a year, twice a year, maybe. It's not exciting, but the marvel of air travel on some level is still not lost on me. Here's the mark of a good airport. Lots of space. And also, not to just be fast food glutton guy, but my biggest pet peeve with an airport is when they don't have a standard fast food option. Okay. It doesn't necessarily have to be a McDonald's. It should. Every airport should have a McDonald's. But Chick-fil-A, okay. I can get a chicken sandwich. Got it. Burger King would be kind of weird, but I do love a Whopper. A little big and saucy before getting on an airplane. I'd rip a Whopper. My biggest pet peeve with airports is when they just have a lot of restaurants and I don't know what they are. Like Marie's spicy salads. I don't want a Marie's spicy salad. I want a McChicken. Okay. That's what I want. Or even a Chili's. Although I think you need options for people who's like, I'm just going to grab some, take it to my gate because my flight's, you know, we're boarding pretty soon. It's like, it drives me nuts when I'm looking for a place to eat. I'm around my gate at Denver. Or, you know, Dallas, Fort Worth or whatever. It's like, well, there's no McDonald's in the entire airport, but there's a Sweaty Mike's Falafels. It's like, look, our airport, we're so, you know, we have such a diverse option. That's not necessary. No, thank you. Just McDonald's. Just a McDonald's in every wing of the airport, please. And McDonald's is greasy and not, I'm aware, yes. But guess what? All the rules go out the window in air travel. There's people sleeping on the floor. It is what it is. So I would like a known food quantity, please. They don't all have McDonald's. Not every airport I've been in has McDonald's. And sometimes it's gate specific. Like the Denver airport, good God, could they have built it any bigger? It's like, well, if you walk 20 minutes, there might be a McDonald's, but then you walk there and it's under construction. I remember flying out of MSP last year or the year before, and the one McDonald's in the big wing, is that Terminal A, the big one? It was closed for renovations. I'm like, you gotta be kidding me. I had a risque airport joke that I wanted to tell, but I stopped myself. I got on the plane and the flight was great and I got to my destination even without McDonald's. That's what the joke was. Hour 2 coming up next.
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15: Well, Tucker Kraft is back on the field for the Packers. The team activated him off the physically unable to perform list today, and he took part in the third practice of training camp. It was the first action for Kraft since tearing his ACL in the middle of last season. Before the practice, Coach Matt LaFleur outlined what activating Kraft meant, what kind of workload he'd have.
16: It'll be no team, so we're just going to kind of get him back ingrained into the process and into individual. What's great is when they do come off PUP, then now he can partake in some of the walkthrough periods, especially that we do in the evenings. So just to get him back here in the call, lining up, and then just going through that.
15: As for practice, the defense led the way, included a pretty good day for cornerbacks with Keyshawn Nixon and Carrington Valentine breaking up multiple passes, while Benjamin St. Juice picked off backup quarterback Tyrod Taylor. Jordan Love and Matthew Golden connected on a couple of nice plays, while Love hit Christian Watson for a diving touchdown in a goal line situation. The team will get tomorrow off from practice before stepping back on the field on Sunday. As for Wisconsin, they've got less than a week before fall camp opens for them. First practice coming up on Thursday.
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15: Well, the Brewers and Angels will open up a series tonight in Anaheim. Milwaukee coming off a tough series in San Francisco where they dropped 2 of 3. Tonight, they will send Shane Drouhan to the mound. The Angels are going with Ryan Johnson. First pitch is set for 8:38. With this Wisconsin Sports Zone Network update, I'm Zach Heilprin.
18: If we trade him away and he turns out to be a guy who hits 30 homers, 850 OPS, 820 OPS, plays decent third base defense. Like that harms the organization. Now, is there a mega deal? Is there a Tarek Skubal or a Reed Detmers trade that you could have him as the headliner in? That might that of course that changes calculation because it changes the whole valuation of the trade. But like, he has such incredible upside that your eyes just tell you is there. That's the player the Brewers have not necessarily been willing to deal away, even if he's not Madane, he's not Adam Shefsky, and he's not Pena, and he's not Cooper Pratt in terms of like the just where he's ranked.
2: Kurt Hoag, one more time on Andrew Fisher and the Brewers' thought process around him, one of the more discussed Brewers prospects. It's funny, Brewers fans feel a little bit more protective of Andrew Fisher than they do Luis Pena. I guess I understand why Brewers fans might not be protective of Luis Pena. I don't understand why Andrew Fisher. I mean, I understand he hits a lot of bombs, but it seems like a lot of Brewers fans would rather give up their number two prospect than their number seven. And the number seven has like a lifted up like a 70% contact rate in the zone, which is awful. He's got a 62% overall contact rate, which is terrible. Just like some terrible swing and miss numbers. Sure. If you hit 45 bombs a year in the major leagues, if you're Kyle Schwarber, that works. There's only one or two Kyle Schwarbers. The latest on the Tigers, and then I'll go to the phone call. So it's Free Phones Friday. Jump in. 608-321-1670. Zach Heilprin in 40 minutes. Ken Rosenthal saying, as of this afternoon, the Detroit Tigers had yet to seriously engage clubs in trade discussions involving lefty Tarek Skubal. According to people with two interested clubs who were granted anonymity for their candor. The deadline is 6 Eastern on Monday, which, by the way, that'll be during the show. That'll be 5 o'clock on Monday. That's going to be so much fun. They're not yet in an urgent position. They knew the moment they sent out word, the offers for Skubal would come in quickly in the meantime. They're leaving open the possibility of holding him, knowing it will likely do them little harm. The possibility of Skubal staying in Detroit appears slim. The Tigers enter a 3-game series in Sacramento this weekend, 6.5 games out of the Central and 4.5 of the wild card. Per Fangraphs, their playoff odds are 25%. The Tigers took a precautionary measure today with another one of their trade candidates, right-hander Casey Mize, scratching him from his start and going with a bullpen game instead. If they truly were placing importance on the series, they would want Mize to pitch rather than hold him out. Yeah, that's the thing. Mize, though, has been dealing with a groin issue. His velocity was down in his most recent start. Said he was in no pain, but working through a mechanical adjustment. At some point soon, probably before Sunday, the Tigers will need to determine their course. All trades involve an exchange of medical records. Any team paying a steep acquisition cost for Skubal would want to do a complete review. Skubal, 29, underwent an innovative surgery May 6th to remove a loose body from his elbow. Since returning June 13th, he has a 2.70 ERA and 8 starts. He previously underwent Tommy John surgery in 2016 and flexor tendon surgery in 2022. His health is, I think, an under-discussed thing here. Not just is he healthy and will he be healthy, but if he's slightly sore, is he going to shut it down for the year to protect himself for the sake of free agency? That would be a concern of mine as well. Let's take another call here. 608-321-1670, Wisco Sports Show. Who's this?
11: Happy Friday, Grant Bills.
2: Happy Friday. Good evening, Vagabond John.
11: Hey, we've got quite the development here on 94.
2: Where on 94 are you? I'm heading northwest on 94 myself after the show.
11: Is exit 41 underrated?
2: Oh, well, that's my hometown exit.
11: Right.
2: You know
11: I've
2: what?
11: Never
2: you know what? You know
11: what's on 41.
2: You know what's funny, Vagabond John? So that exit, it's not directly off the interstate, but less than a mile to the south, you have your McDonald's, you have your Taco John's, your Taco Bell. Burger King is a little bit farther away. You have lots of options right there. You have a Wendy's and an Arby's. But within the last 5 years, the Quick Trip went in. There wasn't a Quick Trip on that side of town. And this spring, the Culver's opened right there. So exit 41 is really, they've beefed up really in the last, really the last calendar year. But it's been a, development of the last couple of years, especially. You're right.
11: It's the idea that I pull immediately off and I'm eastbound right now. So I turn right and then just less than quarter of a mile off. The Quick Trip and the Culver's are on the same inlet.
2: Yep.
11: So they
2: yep.
11: are next to each other. I don't have to cross the road. No stoplights involved. I can go fill up, use the clean bathroom, you know, hey, see you next time. And then I walk into Culver's and there's a lady at the front door saying, welcome to Delicious.
2: Mm-hmm.
11: Culver's sneakily trying to become the next Chick-fil-A, by the way. There's like 27 staff. Half of Menominee has been employed by this Culver's.
2: It just opened, I think, Memorial Day weekend. Like, that's a really new Culver's.
11: Okay, that makes a lot of sense. We got one going up right next to our house in Inver Grove Heights.
2: So real talk, if we're talking about Menominee geography, and we should. So the north side for years, the north side is fine, and I grew up on the north side, has far been superior because of the fast food and retail options. However, the one thing the east side had over by the hospital and the middle school was their Culver's. That was the one thing that they had and only had over there. And now the north side has one. So I would in Menominee particularly, I will continue to celebrate the north side of town stuffing the east side in a locker. It's isolated behind the lake. You can get to 94 from there in either direction, but neither one's convenient. So I think it's been a windfall for the north side of town. Thank you. That's all I have to say. That's it. That's all.
11: Love it. Hey, one quick Brewers question for you. And then I had a Packers point I wanted to make. Brewers question. Are there any bats out there worth chasing, or is this solely a pitching exercise right now in the situation room?
2: It's a great question. It's certainly being framed as pitching. We knew there would be more pitching options, but my God, nobody's talking about bats at all.
11: There's not a single bat. And I guess as a Brewers fan, it's certainly a casual, mostly a playoff watcher. You know, I just don't want to go against, you know, the Dodgers again and have to face that pitching lineup again and just, you know, have Joey Ortiz out there and have no options, you know, in the bottom of the eighth inning or the bottom of the ninth to make a pivotal at bat. There's got to be somebody else because this pitching staff's been awesome for like a decade. So, like, let these guys get out their pitch. Yeah, D.O. Hall, Brandon Sproth, they're kind of a joke, but they'll make it work in the playoffs. Pitching just simply has not been an issue in the playoffs. Let's go find a bat. And then Packers comment, I don't know if you heard the call at all. Ebo compared Keyshawn Nixon to a Make-A-Wish kid. I'm just saying he's absolutely being generous with donating his time to the Green Bay Packers with how little he's getting paid, you know, as cornerback number one. How is this guy, why is he at training camp? And should fans celebrate him more since he is just going out there on $4 or $5 million contract?
2: So I'm
11: in the 40s, and what the hell's going on?
2: So, before you run, can I play you a piece of sound I specifically cut to play you? This is Mike Clemens earlier today. I'm not even going to set it up. Listen to this.
19: But here's an interesting thing. So Jeff Hafley comes in from Boston College and was here for 2 years. Remember last year they had the ball king thing that one of his assistants
20: played. And the turnovers were nil last year. I mean, they didn't hardly have any turnovers.
19: Joe Barry, his defense had more turnovers than takeaways than Jeff Hafley did last year.
2: Do you have a response to that? Vagabond, I thought of you. I was going to talk about this tonight, but I'll just play it for you when you're on the phone. Do you have a response to that?
0: The same voice that you use to describe AA versus AAA is how I feel talking to Tim and Sparta about defensive coordinators and you know, not Matt and Cross Plains, but who's the other guy? Oh, shoot. Corey Marshall.
2: Yeah.
0: Corey Marshall and Tim from Sparta. That's the same voice that I want to use. Like, do you want the Packers to force to be announced in the playoffs? Like, we had a guy that did it. Packer fans, you had a guy that forced three and outs in the second half of key playoff games, and now you had Jeff Hafley. And you had a guy, and the majority of Packer fans wanted to chase out of town. I love that Mike Clemens is pointing out these facts. And it's just, I mean, this guy's tenure as defensive coordinator for the Packers is going to age better than the second Bush administration, and God damn it, that's saying something.
2: I don't even know what that... Appreciate it. I don't even know what that means. I don't even know what that means. I just heard Mike Clemens give Joe Barry credit for something, and I had to cut it. I want to do a longer Packers segment coming up next, but I didn't want to play that for Vagabond John. That's right up his alley. You're right, Vagabond, that there really is no talk about bats. I have heard whispers. I have heard little things about the Brewers' interest in Zach Neto. Neto, is it? The shortstop for the Angels. I don't know where they'd play him. You know, I guess you could DH him. His fielding value is poor. But here's the uncomfortable reality, Brewers fans. The easiest way to add an impact bat onto this team is at DH. Because you can kind of acquire whoever. Like, Nato's not a good shortstop anyways. You don't really have room to improve defensively anywhere in the field other than maybe first base. Like, you're set defensively at short and third and at second. I mean, in the outfield, depending on who's playing, Lara's a stud. Churio, if he's paying attention, is really good. You know, like, if he just locks in a little bit. Like, yeah, I guess, okay, Jake Bowers, you could do better there, but how often in a playoff series is he really going to play the outfield? I don't know. The easiest place, the quickest path to get another big bat in this lineup involves the DH position, and that's the spot occupied by Christian Yelich. So you're right, Vagabond. It's a lot more arms than bats. And it's not necessarily, in my opinion, because the Brewers need more than one or the other. Like, look at it this way. If the Brewers could add Tarek Skubal or Yordan Alvarez, the conversation is it's a great back and forth. It's a very interesting one. You know, what would benefit them more? What would make them more effective or make it more likely for them to win playoff series? Like, yes. But that guy's not available. There's no Yordan Alvarez. There's some, you know, some nifty nice bats here and there. But that's about it. On the exit, the question of exit 41, by the way, now that, of course, is home of Kai's Chevrolet as well, the vehicle sponsor of the show, ChevyTownUSA.com to see their inventory and, of course, to schedule service. I cannot recommend their service department enough. They're the absolute best. So take advantage of that. ChevyTownUSA.com. BYC Kai's for the best buys. And their Corvette show is coming up a week from tomorrow. It raises money for Stepping Stones Food Pantry. 9:30 to 1:30, I believe. I don't have the details in front of me, but you can go to their website. Admission is full. If you want to bring your Corvette, it's free. Admission isn't full. It's free. Admission to just come and look at the cars is free. You can bring the Corvette. There's no entry fee. There's food trucks. It'd be a great time. So exit 41, go experience for yourself. Owner Bam Fam does tweet in. He says the south side of Menominee is getting a Dollar General. Great parking lot as well. Where's the Dollar General going in? I won't be in Menominee this weekend, but next time I am, be sure to look. I'm going to Chippewa Falls this weekend. And I got to say, I don't think I've ever had a bad time in Chippewa Falls. When I go to Chippewa Falls, it is normally to go to the Liney Lodge, which is like 10 out of 10 activity. You can't do much better than that, you know? I'm not going to Liney Lodge this weekend. I'm going fishing. We're going to float the Eau Claire and the Chippewa just a little bit. I'm particularly psyched out of my mind. I don't do a lot of fresh, warm water fishing. I'm mostly just a trout purist, which makes me a massive prick. I know. I almost hope I don't catch a lot of fish this weekend, because if I do, I'm going to have a problem, because then I'm going to want to get into that thing, and then I'll buy different my life would be easier and my financial situation would be a lot better off if I didn't catch anything this weekend. Let's just say that. We will leave it there. Wisco Greaves, Tyler and Mass says IMSA weekend at Road America. Yes, speaking of our sponsors, it's a big weekend at Kai's Chevy Town next weekend. Huge weekend at Road America. RoadAmerica.com. Get your tickets for IMSA weekend. It's underway up towards Plymouth, Elkhart Lake. I don't know where the exact address is, but it's up in that neck of the woods. You guys know what I'm talking about. I also, by the way, unpopular, sure, I'll agree with Vagabond John. Keyshawn Nixon is underpaid for the role that he plays. I understand he is not a superstar. I know that. He's fine to a slightly less than fine corner. He's making almost no money for the position he's playing. So if Keyshawn Nixon locks in and doesn't worry about the contract and practices hard and play and the contract isn't a thing, and it doesn't sound like, after listening to him yesterday, it doesn't sound like it's going to be a thing. I know this sounds counterintuitive, Packers fans, and I know you don't want to hear it. And I went so far as to say Keyshawn Nixon is doing the Packers a service, but he is underpaid for the position he plays and the level at which he plays it. He is a starting number one boundary corner on an NFL defense, and he is making pennies. So I know you guys don't want to hear that. I know. But occasionally it is my job to tell you things that you don't want to hear. Sometimes. Keyshawn Nixon asked about his contract yesterday. Yeah.
1: I believe all contracts are between Booty and my agent, Tory Dandy. I'm here to play ball.
2: I'm here to play ball. Correct. Correct that he is underpaid. Vagabond John again is correct there. So I want to talk Packers. Some of the latest coming out of Green Bay. Zach Heilprin's going to join us at the very end of the show in the final segment. I might run that and skirt out of here just a couple minutes early, because again, I got to go to Chippewa Falls. What do you want from me? But some Packers talk in the meantime, and more of your phone calls at 608-321-1670.
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19: But here's an interesting thing. So Jeff Hafley comes in from Boston College and was here for 2 years. Remember last year they had the ball king thing that one of his
20: assistants played. And the turnovers were nil last year. I mean, they didn't hardly have any turnovers.
19: Joe Barry, his defense had more turnovers than takeaways than Jeff Hafley did last year.
2: Mike Clemens earlier on the Bill Michaels show, and I heard that. I heard Joe Barry compared to Jeff Hafley. I said, wait a minute. I'm going to cut that and play that tonight. Vagabond John's personal dog whistle. I want to talk a little bit about the Packers defense and things that Matt LaFleur had to say earlier today. Just a training camp update. Zach Heilprin will be here for about the last 20 minutes of the show or so. So if you're on the live stream, I will post the interview with Zach separately, the video that we did together. But the live stream at that point will be killed. I'm going to run that interview and then I'm going to leave. Have you guys seen, sorry, it's Friday. I hate to do this. Have you seen Over the Garden Wall? There's this thing now. Maybe you've seen this. The kids are saying vocal stim, like my favorite vocal stims, meaning things that I say to entertain myself. Quotes from movies, things like, are you guys familiar with this? Probably not. I'm talking to myself here. One of my favorite vocal stims is from the show Over the Garden Wall. In the second episode, when the kids visit the pumpkin town and the big pumpkin on the pole. This is why am I talking about this? The big pumpkin on the pole says, like, so you come here, you steal our crops, and now you want to leave. I just really like saying that. So now you want to leave. So at 5:40, back to the original point why I brought this up. At 5:40, I'm going to leave. I'm going to go home. But you'll hear the conversation I pre-recorded with Zach Halpern. It's really good. Big Ten Media Days. He was there 2 days of practice in Green Bay this week. So he'll give you observations. All right. Back to the thing. I'm going to cut that part out of the podcast. Back to the Packers. Rob Reichel asked Matt LaFleur earlier today, and I thought it was an astute question. Why were turnovers down so much last year? They had a ton of turnovers in Jeff Hafley's first year. Then in year number two, they have something called the Ball King, and they acquired Micah Parsons, and yet turnovers were way down. Why is that, Matt LaFleur?
5: And your takeaways the last 3 years defensively have gone 18, then 31, then 14. And when you break that down, is there a rhyme or reason maybe for that fluctuation?
16: Yeah, I mean, I think that's this one of the secret sauces that everybody's trying to figure out. How do you get the ball back? Certainly, it's been a point of emphasis, and I feel like last year we emphasized it as much, if not more, than any other year, and it just, they didn't come. So in order to get the ball back, at times you might have to be a little bit more aggressive defensively. I think when you look at some of the teams that are able to take the ball away, you see that.
2: I think there's a lot of luck in turnovers. I also think, and Packers fans, I think you'll catch my drift here. I think you'll agree with me. Some teams just seem to do a much better job of making their own luck. The Cowboys historically over the last 3, 4, 5 years seemingly have done a great job. And in the midst of it, in the middle of the season, everyone points out Trevon Diggs and says, well, you know, that's just luck. That'll regress. Okay, I don't know, maybe. And then Deron Bland does the same thing. It's like, well, that's luck. That'll regress. Okay, maybe. The Bears, another example. How does a team with that poor of a pass rush and that poor of a defensive line find a way? How does that team find a way to intercept that many passes? Well, they do. I don't know if it's a play style. I don't know if it's a coaching thing. I don't know. But it can't be all luck. And if it is, some teams certainly find ways to be more lucky. I want to listen to that Matt LaFleur answer one more time.
16: Yeah, I mean, I think that's one of the secret sauces that everybody's trying to figure out. How do you get the ball back? Certainly, it's been a point of emphasis, and I feel like last year we emphasized it as much, if not more, than any other year, and it just, they didn't come. So in order to get the ball back at times, you might have to be a little bit more aggressive defensively. I think when you look at some of the teams that are able to take the ball away, you see that.
2: A little bit more aggressive, maybe a little bit more blitzy, taking more chances in the secondary. I'm not sure. I do know that the Packers on the back half of their defense should have the personnel that lends to turnovers. And I'm just talking about off-ball linebackers and back, right? So we're talking off-ball linebackers, corners, safeties, that group. I think the best Packers, I think the best players in that group, Edgerrin Cooper, Evan Williams, Xavier McKinney, Javon Bullard. I think if you were drafting the best Packers defensive players, those are four of your top six, four of your top seven. Like, I think four of their best six, seven players on the defense are on the back end, and they play positions that can be moved around. They play positions that can read the quarterback and take chances, jump passing lanes, come up around the line of scrimmage. Edgerrin Cooper, right? Move him around. How do you disrupt plays? How do you try to dislodge balls? Like, that should be an Edgerrin Cooper thing. They have a nice piece for that. Xavier McKinney, problem is last year he just forgot how to catch the football, so that one kind of speaks for itself. Evan Williams, I'm told, is great, great young player, great young safety. NFL people in the Jeremy Fowler survey didn't agree, but whatever. I think Evan Williams is good. That should lead to more interceptions. He had a nice one. He was the one who caught the game clincher in New York last year against the Giants, right? So there's one example. Bullard, another one. He's one of the few players, I think, on this Packers defense that plays with a certain level of violence. I just don't think the defense is very hard hitting. It's not to say that they don't have fast players, and it's not to say that they have players who can't tackle. I just don't think they have players on that Packers defense who hit hard and violently. I don't think they have a lot of those guys. Bullard is one. So Bullard should be the type of guy who can, you know, like, that's another piece, who should fly around making plays, that sort of thing, right? Keyshawn Nixon today, asked about reviewing last season. And there's something in here that's worth discussing. Again, I like to talk about Keyshawn Nixon. I think he's an interesting player. And I am just, I am quicker to defend him than most Packers fans, because I think based on what he's paid and the role he's asked to play, I think he's just fine. I do have some problems with him. But here's Nixon on reviewing his 2025 film.
6: I think it helped a lot. Just going over the film and just watching the mistakes I made and just, you know, some of the dumb penalties that I gave up, just not knowing, understanding what, you know, the levels of it, what it takes. But, you know, I feel like I had a really strong year to start it, but definitely ready to prove myself again this year for sure.
2: I'm glad that he mentioned the penalties, or I'm interested. What did he say one more time? Seeing the penalties and understanding. What did he say?
6: Some of the dumb penalties that I gave up, just not knowing, understanding what, you know, the levels of it, what it takes. But
2: levels of it, what it takes. Does that mean, you know, understanding I need to do a better job keeping my cool, blah, blah, blah. I can live with Keyshawn Nixon giving up a certain number of touchdowns, or like, guys, he's not Pat Surtain, and they're not paying for Pat Surtain, and they certainly haven't drafted in an attempt to get Pat Surtain. Like, they've just kind of let that position sit there. They have a kick returner out there playing corner. So I'm okay with a meh level of cornerback performance for Keyshawn Nixon. What I will not tolerate and what the Packers cannot tolerate is those penalties. But they have tolerated him, largely because he hasn't been benchable. They've had no one on the bench. They tried to bench Carrington Valentine against the Ravens last year, and everyone else got hurt. So I guess now, this year, in theory, they could play St. Juiced or Cisse, but I think those guys are going to be playing a little bit anyways. Matt LaFleur last year at one point, or maybe it was 2 years ago now, it all starts to run together, said, if you make stupid mistakes, if you do dumb things like that, you're going to come over and watch the game next to me. And Keyshawn Nixon, more than anyone on this roster, made dumb decisions and did dumb things like that. And at no point did he go watch the game next to Matt LaFleur. And to be fair to Keyshawn Nixon, that's because there was no one else. Like, they've drafted no one else. They signed Nate Hobbs and he sucked and he was hurt. So we can talk a little bit more about this on the other side. I'm going to break a little bit earlier than we normally would because we have a nice long segment at the end of the show for Zach Halpern, our sports director, will be here. More of your calls and a couple more Packers takes on the other side before then.
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2: Wisco Sports Show, welcome back. I'm a real dunce cap. And I have to own up to this. I did my math wrong. I have a 20-minute interview with Zach Heilprin, which is spectacular. And to get it all in, I got to start in 4 minutes, and I still got a 3-minute break to take. Ebo's rubbing off on me. The morning show. Couple of texts here. I'll edit the interview just to buy us a little extra time. You can find the full interview with Zach in the podcast. It'll just go up right after the show. We have Tyler in Massachusetts checking at the Fish Show at Fenway. As a man who's now seen Fish in concert, I can definitely recommend it. I've never had a bad time at a Fish show. I've only been to one. Still, it counts. We're talking a little bit about Jeff Hafley and Joe Barry and the fact that the Packers need to force more turnovers. I think the back end of that defense needs to be the unit that does it. It needs to be McKinney, Williams, Bullard, Edgerrin Cooper. I know he's a linebacker, but not on the line of scrimmage. I just think that four of their six best defensive players are off the defensive line. Ball hawking, hitting hard, jumping into passing lanes. It has to be the way that it goes for this defense, especially because I think a lot of the talent on that defensive line is either coming back from injury, Micah Parsons, Devontae Wyatt, or really young and unproven and needs time to develop. So that's kind of what we were talking about in the last segment. I'm going to edit up the Zach interview. I'm so sorry. I pulled an Ebo. I need to take another break really quickly because I do want to give you this full interview with Zach. Big Ten Media Days, Packers camp. You'll hear that coming up next. I'm sorry.
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9: Grab your umbrella. Turning cloudy. Rain late on your Friday. Thunder possible, but no severe weather. A high of 79. Rain likely tonight, thunder possible, low of 64. Rain lingers into Saturday. Areas from Green Bay and south could see 1 to 3 inches through tomorrow. Breezy with a high of 76. From the WBY First Alert Weather Center, I'm meteorologist Steve Balon.
2: Of course, he's the voice, the leader, the host of The Camp, alongside Jesse Temple as well. Zach, you've had quite the week traipsing all over the upper Midwest. Can we go chronologically? Because you were at Big Ten Media Days and you've been up in Green Bay twice. For a couple of days at camp. Do you mind starting down in Chicago with the Big Ten? Can we do that first?
12: Yes, absolutely.
2: Okay.
12: I can remember back that far for sure.
2: I've asked Jesse and Polzin now both this week their reaction to kind of just the big picture messaging from Fickell. So I guess let's start there. I'll ask you the same thing. The theme of you can't see it, but trust me, our guys inside know that we've turned a corner and we've figured it out. That was kind of the overarching message. What did you think of that?
12: Means nothing to me.
2: Okay.
12: And it's not because I don't think that this team can be good or that I like, there's no reason to be negative right now.
2: Sure.
12: But there's also zero reason to sit here and say everything's different. Like, it has to be gone out and proved to everyone else that this is different. Again, be optimistic. You don't need to be negative. Don't need to be pessimistic. I'm not saying that it's not different. But I'm going to be waiting and seeing if it is going to be different. That's where I'm at. So those words, like I know, and I just got off doing another interview and talking to people up in Green Bay. It was like, oh, he was sounding really confident and like his, like really speaking from his chest. That like it was like he really believes this, and I'm like, it doesn't matter. It literally does not matter. It's why I hate this time of year, especially with this, because like we've heard the same things year after year, and I don't care about it until it actually shows up on the field, and we haven't seen it show up on the field very often. Again, I think we've talked about this. I know we've talked about it in the camp. If they had followed up the two top 25 upsets and the, you know, giving Indiana a game for a half with a good performance and a win at Minnesota, I think this offseason looks a lot different, and we're thinking about things a lot different, but they didn't. They went and laid an egg, and I know playing Carter Smith and then Hunter Simmons, I'm like, that was just not anything that was going to go well for them, and not having getting into Tuca wasn't ideal. Like, all that stuff, I get all that. But the message doesn't matter to me. It needs to matter to the team, and I guess to some fans, but for me, it doesn't matter.
2: I'm glad you mentioned what you heard on that Green Bay station. Were you on with Marcus? Is that who you were talking with?
12: Yeah, I was on with Marcus, yeah.
2: Okay, so Marcus Eversole, I'm glad that he said that and shared that with you, because I've seen that everywhere, Zach. I clipped a bunch of examples for my show on Tuesday. You know, I'm hearing FU confidence from Fickell. Best version. I've never heard him like this. Zach, that sounded the exact same to me. I saw and heard no difference in how he was talking and what he was saying. I don't know why people, I must have saw some other Luke Fickell this week.
12: Yeah, no, he spoke in a bunch of different places, right? He was on TNT. He was on Big Ten Network. He was on with the local people. Like he spoke everywhere, and he said a lot of the same things over and over again. And I think by the end of it, you just sound really, really confident when you keep on saying it over and over again.
2: Sure.
12: Apparently, I guess. I don't know.
2: I guess repetition does it for folks. To me, it's a lot of the same.
12: Yeah. Look, they talk about changes and how much stuff has changed in the last 9 months. The story would be if something hadn't changed, because you know what I mean? Like if you were that bad, you didn't score a point in the month of October. Wasn't that, I think, I mean, they, It was really bad. They didn't score a touchdown, I think, in the month of October. Maybe that was it, until maybe it was the Oregon game. I don't know. They went a while without scoring points in the month of October, and November was better, but things needed to change, and I like a lot of the changes they made. I do like the quarterback room. I think Colton Joseph has a chance to be, you know, the second best guy behind Tanner Mordecai. That's not really saying something, because we didn't get to see Tyler Van Dyke, and we didn't get to see Billy Edwards Jr., but and I certainly do like Ryan Hopkins more than anything they've had at back or quarterback before, but let's just pump the brakes and wait and see what happens before we say everything's going to be different. I'm not saying it won't be. To say there's just no reason right now to jump all in either.
2: So Justin Williams at The Athletic, who

0: where was he going to go?
1: Yeah.
0: You know what I mean? Like, you were going to just quit on the team? Like, that's, and I mean, like, would he have shared that anecdote if, well, he said I could have a walkout, and I said that's what I want to do, and then it didn't actually happen. I that's awesome that you're all in. You have 9 million reasons to be all in. And there, you have, and I know that's being cynical, right? Coaches aren't quitting, and Luke Fickell has not quit. I can't imagine he's quit anything in his life.
2: Exactly.
0: He is absolutely an absolute warrior when it comes to that type of stuff. I mean, he was a high level athlete, both wrestling and football. Guys that are that good and they don't necessarily have all the athletic ability in the world are not going to quit. They are guys that are going to put their nose to the grindstone and go. And that's what Luke Fickell has done. If you want to give him credit for anything, it's that he has continued to pour himself into it. And I think that, to me, that's where I would go with it. I mean, he's not walking away from that money, and he's not walking away from a job so people can just label him a quitter. Like, that's not him. That's Chris McIntosh. That's not Luke Fickell. Right. So that he wasn't going to walk away from it. He hasn't. And that's not the mindset I've ever gotten from Luke Fickell at all.
2: Did that anecdote change or further add to your opinion of Chris McIntosh now in hindsight as a Badgers GM?
0: We saw him on Tuesday. Pretty much everybody asked him if he wanted to talk and said no to everybody. I know he had some polite conversations with reporters just about stuff that was not related to Wisconsin. But does that anecdote, I mean, he was in, I mean, I don't want to say in bed with, I mean, they were in bed together, right? Like if Chris McIntosh was connected to Luke Fickell and Luke Fickell was connected to Chris McIntosh, and now Chris McIntosh has left Luke Fickell out on a buoy by himself. Mm-hmm. They were supposed to be together, and now Luke Fickell's there by himself, and because the other guy cut and ran and quit. So I don't know. The quitting is probably going to be very tough for me to ever look at Chris McIntosh differently than I do. I don't think Chris McIntosh is a bad guy. I don't, like, every interaction I've had with him, I don't think he's a bad guy, but I absolutely did think he quit on them. And I didn't think that was not the way he wanted to go out. And then a guy who was a two-time captain, a two-time Rose Bowl champion, will never be looked at like that again. He will always be the athletic director that did what happened to the football program, unless Luke Fickell turns it around, did what happened to the football program and then quit.
2: Zach Halpern is here, our sports director. That story also mentioned their payroll is around $25 million, and Fickell balked at that, and no one's going to confirm or deny that. But let's just assume it's somewhere around there, which is apparently about double what they've had in the past. Pulzine mentioned this, and I had never considered this. I'm glad he brought this up yesterday, and he said that him and Colton were workshopping this a little bit on their trip down to Chicago and back. Colton Joseph's making $2 million, right, or somewhere around there?
0: Yeah.
2: Where is $23 million going? Help us get a general understanding of where $23 million goes when your best player makes two.
0: Yeah, we actually had this conversation. We talked about this as well.
2: I kind of assumed,
0: down in Chicago. Yeah, they brought it up. Again, they brought in 33 transfers. All of them got money. So whether you think they're getting $1 million or they're getting $500,000, and then you have the guys that you tried to retain, I think it adds up pretty quickly. Okay. I have not sat down and done that, but I also heard the number was bigger than that. So, I mean, I think the 25 is on the low end, of how much they spent, but yeah, it's to think that it's hard to spend $25 million on a roster of with what, 85 scholarship guys.
1: I guess, yeah.
0: I think is probably, again, I think I understand where they're coming from. Because they're coming from the idea of giving Colton Joseph that kind of money, and then the guys that you retain and Cooper Catalano and Mason Posa, and maybe they're $1 million guys, right? And then you get, so like, you then get to like $6 million or $7 million, like, who else is getting paid? Well, everyone's getting paid in some respect. Like, there's nobody that's not making anything on scholarship. So, I think it adds up pretty quickly. But again, I did not sit down and try and do it. Maybe they did. I don't know.
2: It's a good time to be a college football player, Zach. That's all I know. It's a really good time to be a college football player. Elsewhere,

0: 10 media days, what were the biggest stories? Was it Cignetti? Was it, you know, new coaches at Michigan, Penn State? What were the other stories outside of Wisconsin that everyone was interested in?
1: I mean, we got there and ran away. So we got there at 8 o'clock and we're gone by 3:30.
0: You Macintoshed out. Yes, I see.
1: Yeah, exactly. Kate and I were getting out of there after we did what we needed to do. So the big picture stuff was obviously the playoff and also what is happening with this congressional bill and how the Big Ten is trying to maneuver its way to get what it wants, and the SEC what it wants, and the SEC threatening to pull away from the rest of the NCAA and just go it themselves, and the Big Ten probably could do the same. And I don't know. It's all a bunch of off the field stuff that just does not matter to me right now.
0: Sure.
1: Right? It's football season. Let's play football. And we've been listening to this in the entirety of the off season. It's like we actually have football to talk about very soon here, and so that's what I would prefer to do. But the business of sports is never ending, especially college athletics.
0: So one thing on my list, I almost forgot, you mentioned the congressional thing. You guys talked with Luke Fickell and someone asked about the 5 for 5 rule and how it specifically, I think, impacts a player like Ryan Hopkins, right? Guy who's clearly a stud and might have a future, but that future is in the future. And Fickell gave an answer basically saying, and if I'm paraphrasing, call me on it, because I'm not trying to paint Fickell in a bad light. I don't think I need to.
1: Can I just send you the audio for this? Why you don't know it?
0: Well, I don't.
1: I'm messing with you.
0: No, I know. But basically said, look, if you don't pop in the first 2 or 3 weeks, I have a hard time seeing you being a high level player in our program. And I just think that's absolutely insane. And so against what Wisconsin was and what I thought Luke Fickell was trying to bring back on some level to Wisconsin.
1: Yeah, so I think it's funny. I think it's funny because when I sent you the audio, I went back and listened to it, and I think there's a little bit of nuance to it, more so than I thought originally. And that was, he was talking about guys going out and doing stuff on special teams, and he was saying if you do not show your ability there, and the ability to do your job, you're not going to be going to the wide receiver meetings, you're not going to be going to DB meetings, you're going to be going out on the field as part of special teams. And if you do not show an ability to do that and an ability to play at this level, then in these first two, three weeks, then are you ever going to be, do you have this in you to be a great player? And he said, I don't think you do. So I think there's a little bit of nuance, but it's also parsing what he said and maybe giving him more credit than maybe he deserves. I don't know. But when I went back and listened to it a little bit closer, that's what I got from that. But I do not like the idea that you're giving up on a guy 2 to 3 weeks in. If he's not a great blocker on special teams, if he doesn't do exactly what you need him to do as the gunner on the punt team, like that seems a little against what Wisconsin has been. But again, it's different. It's a different atmosphere than it was when Wisconsin was rolling.
0: Totally. So you need to adjust and you need to adapt. But I still don't think Wisconsin is. I still don't think they have the luxury to lose what's made them them. They need to adjust and adapt. You say there's nuance. Can you please outline that nuance? Because I know you just gave me a recap of what he said, and the special teams thing is a part of it. The nuance was not made clear to me in that answer. Can you please very clearly describe the nuance you think I'm missing?
1: I didn't say you were missing anything. Oh. I was saying I think I missed something originally, thinking that he was just saying it wasn't specific to if you were not a great wide receiver 2 or 3 weeks in, if you don't show it right away, you're not worth anything. Or a defense back. He wasn't saying that. He was saying if you do not show the capacity to be on special teams, if you can't show the capacity to go and do stuff at this low of a level of what we're asking you to do on special teams, run down or pick up a block or, you know, that type of stuff. And if you can't show any capacity for that, can you ever show a capacity to be a great player as a wide receiver or a defensive back or a linebacker or anything like that? I think that is maybe, I'm not saying that's what he's saying. I'm saying when he was specifically asked about it, when he was talking about this, he was saying, you're not going to be in DB meetings. You're not going to be in wide receiver meetings. You're going to be out on special teams, starting on special teams. If you can't do it here, are you ever going to be able to do it anywhere else?
0: So he was basically explaining that he believes special teams to be an effective sniff test with young players when they first arrive to camp. Okay.
1: Correct. That's when I listen back to it again, I can kind of see where he's coming from on that respect. I think it's worth another question for him for sure. And we get media days, we get Wisconsin media day on Wednesday. So I think that is a worthwhile follow-up, and someone, perhaps me, will ask it.
0: Oh boy. Well, we look forward to that. A couple Packers things. Zach Calvin, our sports director, you were in Green Bay. Matthew Golden, can we talk about that? He's just a player I'm very interested in because he flashed big time in camp last year, didn't mean anything. So now I'm seeing highlights from camp. Oh, Matthew Golden, highlight play every day, which excites me, but damn it, that happened last year too, and it didn't matter at all.
1: It didn't matter. I would also say, like, as a rookie, it's a little bit different when you're going out there and making a play every day. Just because some wide receivers hit the ground running. Matthew Golden did not. And I think we know for, there are some reasons behind that. I think the second year where you're feeling more comfortable and knowing what you're supposed to be doing, will get you on the field more to make those plays. And today he had a couple of them. I'm sure it's all over Twitter, but, Jordan Love went to him over the middle. There were three guys surrounded him. He put it up high, and Matthew Golden went up and got it for like a 15-yard grab. And then he had like a 40-yarder down the sideline where he just kind of floated to the sideline and was able to hold on to it. I think Keyshawn Nixon was in coverage. And I know people hear Keyshawn Nixon, and it's like, oh, of course he was open. But Keyshawn Nixon actually had a good day. The Matthew Golden, I do think he's primed for something big. And if I were to say through two practices of the three that I got to see, he was the most impressive offensive player. So, again, no pads. Doesn't really matter at this point until you put the pads on, but he certainly looks the part. And hopefully, if you're a Packers fan, he takes some of what happened in that playoff loss to the Bears and is able to use it moving forward.
0: Does Brandon Cisse look, just in the way he's on the field and the way he's interacting with people and coaches, does he look like a player who could contribute on some level this season?
1: He's going to have to, isn't he?
0: I'm not sure. I don't know.
1: I feel like he kind of has to. Keyshawn Nixon didn't take part that first day. Said it was a hamstring injury. I guess, people say it's not contract related. Seems like it was the shortest hamstring injury ever. Not to practice first day and then be full go the next two, but either way, right? Then Carrington Valentine and Benjamin St. Juice, and you have a guy in Bullard who's your slot. But I think there is going to be opportunities for Brandon Cisse, and he certainly looks the part. And he's, in talking to him on Tuesday or on Wednesday, he certainly sounds very mature. And but it's cornerback, man, and good things and bad things are going to happen, and we'll see how he goes up and down the flows, because you have to have like an irrational sense. You have to have an irrational confidence in yourself. And I think we'll see if he has that, because cornerback, more so than anywhere else, cornerback is that position, because you're going to get beat probably three or four straight times and you have to win the fifth one.
0: It's all starting up, Zach, between the Packers. The pads go on for the Badgers next week. Very exciting. We look forward to your coverage on the camp and on all of our programs. Thank you so much for this extended interview. Appreciate your time.

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4: It's a great day to be alive, and it's a great day to be a better. Welcome to another edition of VSIN Primetime here on VSIN, the Sports Betting Network. I'm Femi Abebefe, hanging out with my guy Will Hill on this Friday edition of VSIN Primetime. Will, we made it to the end of the week. How are we doing on this Friday? Is the festivities out there in Connecticut like it is here behind me at the Circa Resort and Casino?
5: Yeah, it should be a fun weekend. It's been just a fun summer in general. I think the summer's flown by with, you go from Knicks and Spurs and the NHL Stanley Cup right into the World Cup where, there's not that lull between the NBA ending and the start of football, right? You look, and even though the Hall of Fame game is later than usual, we're just less than a week away from that. Trade deadline, which I think has a lot of juice. Scoobal certainly seems like he's on the move. I know we've been tracking that. And before you know it, football will be on our TV. Yeah. So big baseball night, football around the corner. It's a good time to be alive. It's a good time to be better, as a wise man once said.
4: Hey, you already know, buddy. You already know. I was scrolling my timeline earlier this afternoon, and I saw, because I follow a bunch of Seattle people because I used to work there and live there, and they're like, oh, like day six of Seahawks training camp wrapped up. I'm like, we're already at day six of camp wrapping up. Like some of these teams that reported early, the teams that are like the Patriots and the Seahawks who play opening night on that Wednesday, or the Niners and Rams who play in the Australia game on Thursday night that week, like these teams are like full throttle, like put the pads on. They're ready to roll, man. Training camp is underway. We will get into a lot of National Football League storylines. Will mentioned it. The MLB trade deadline that's coming up on Monday. Scoobal's going somewhere, I think. I don't know where. I don't think he's going to remain a Detroit Tiger, but we'll see. We'll see what happens. Is it the Dodgers? Is it the Brewers? The Phillies? Who knows where it will be with Tarek Skubal? We'll discuss that all throughout the program. But want to set the table before we get into all the good stuff over these next 4 hours. As usual, you can watch us, VSiN.com/watch and the VSiN Watch app. You can listen to us live on Sirius XM channel 158, where we're in your ear 24/7 every single day of the week. As always, tweet at the show at VSiN Live on Twitter. At Femi Abebefe is where you can find me. At Not The Will Hill is where you can find Will. We have our entire crew behind the glass with us here at Circa. Our producer, Corey York, with us on the ones and twos. And we'll have three guests joining us on this four-hour odyssey. Starting 30 minutes from now, co-founder of Just Baseball, Peter Apple, will check in with us. We'll talk MLB trade deadline as it's looming on Monday. Plus, which team has the chance to get hot as we get ready to turn the calendar to August? Yes, we're already made it to August. It's insane to say out loud, but it's an absolute fact. Then at 8:30 Eastern Time, sports director at 10 Tampa Bay News, Evan Klosky, will join us. We'll get into the Baker Mayfield and Vita Vea contract situations with the Bucks, and if it has the potential to disrupt the Tampa Bay Buccaneers 2026 campaign. Because Baker Mayfield's talking that cash noise. He's saying, hey, man, they're disrespecting me. What's going on? Vita Vea requesting a trade. He wants a new contract. He didn't get it. Will that derail the Bucks as they are the favorites to win the NFC South? Then at 9 o'clock Eastern Time, baseball analyst over at The Athletic, the writer for the Windup newsletter for The Athletic, also the beat writer for the Texas Rangers, Levi Weaver, will join us at 9 o'clock Eastern Time. And as I believe the lights just turned off here in the studio, Will. At least some of them did. But hey, we're still doing a show. You can still hear me. I'm assuming you will be able to see me at some point once we take the graphic down. But I'm almost curious to see what this looks like. Oh, man, you guys, you turned them back on before I could even see. Look at that. Now the people think I'm lying. Now they're questioning my credibility. The lights are back on. We're good to go. False start, false alarm. We're all right, Will. But hope you all your electricity is all good to go over there in Connecticut.
5: I didn't see the lights turn off at all, so I think you might be imagining things.
4: I mean, now people think I'm out here crazy.
5: Yeah, fake news. I was excited, a little VSiN after dark, but maybe
4: it's been done before.
5: Maybe the last hour, we can dim the lights, have a little story time, and tell scary stories or something.
4: Hey, you know what? Mega Bar is just right over there. I could pull up on some. Kidding. We're not doing any of that. That's just jokes. But we will get into all sorts of fun since it is a Friday here on VSiN Primetime. But let's not waste any more time because there's a lot of baseball that we actually have to get to. We'll save our VSiN Primetime game of the night for a little bit later on because that doesn't start until the 8 o'clock hour. But anything that you have in these early evening games here, Will, that you want to give up before they get underway?
5: I do. I played Nationals in the first five, going back to a game that was a tough beat last night. Had over 10, and it was 5-4 for people that weren't listening to the show or didn't watch. It's 5-4 Braves. Nationals are trailing. Nationals are the road team.
4: Yeah, what'd you say again?
5: Man on third, one out. I said it would take a series of mini miracles for this not to get home. And you know what? Maybe I was overstating it a little bit because it didn't get home. Man on third with one out, 5-4 game. All we need, sac fly, and we're good. And they're scoring runs like crazy, but that didn't get home. But to me, Foster Griffin, the better pitcher here. And the Nationals always pretty much have the better lineup. I know Acuna's back for the Braves, so it's weird to say Nationals at Braves. The game is in Atlanta, and you're basically, you know, it's a toss-up for the first five. I'm not doing the full game. I'm not getting involved with the Nationals bullpen. But I like Griffin over Elder. I like the Nationals lineup over anyone's lineup. So give me Nats on the first five. You know what? If it pushes, it pushes. I'll put the money back in my pocket. I don't need to sweat out this Nationals bullpen. I got enough stress in my life. But Nationals first five is a play for me. And I like the Royals. And we come to this too. When you have a pitcher you're looking to fade, it can be stressful where it's like, man, all right, I got it down. I want to fade Sagano, the Rockies pitcher, who expected ERA in the one percentile, expected batting average, velocity. I mean, all of his expected numbers are horrific, horrific. But it's like, how do you play it? Do you play Royals team total over in the first five? Do you just play to win the game? It's tough. I'm just going to go straight here. I'll go Royals to win the game. To me, Waka is just a much better pitcher than Sagano. But I can certainly understand if you want to shrink your bet and go Royals first five, go Royals team total over. There's a million different ways to play it. You know, Royals hit home run the first inning. I could check that market. That's usually around 3 or 4 to 1 when you get like a shaky pitcher on the mound. So maybe we can have some fun with that. And I do think, Femi, that's a game where if you just, hey, I don't really like anything tonight, but I want a little action. I want to throw a pizza bet on something. A lotto ticket on some of these Royals guys to homer.
4: Yeah.
5: Two or three of them, and you just you have some fun. Sagano, it's amazing. His ERA is the mid-4s. Again, his expected ERA is like closer to 8. So I think the Royals hit him hard, and Waka's been pretty good. Waka, all-star this year, probably going to be on another team in 3 or 4 days. But Royals, Nats first five. And as always, I'm open to adding some stuff live. How about you and any of my picks you agree with, disagree with, and what are you looking at?
4: Yeah, we have a little bit of crossover here with some of the picks. First of all, I will go ahead and go to the White Sox-Rays game. You didn't mention that one, but that is a bet that I do like. First five over 4.5 at -120. This is a matchup between capital F frauds, as far as I'm concerned. Eric Fetty, get him out of here. Nick Martinez, I know he's in like the outskirts of the AL Cy Young race, and I've even kind of like kicked around the idea of, hey, if he just keeps doing this until September, maybe he could actually win it. No, that dude's a fraud. Like, I love this over tonight. So over 4.5, -120. These guys are pitching way above their skis so far this season. So that's my first bet. That one gets underway in about 3 minutes. Then in Atlanta, this is kind of like Freaky Friday, apparently. Last night, I was on the Nationals first five money line. You were on the full game over. I'm not going full game with the over. I'm going first five with the over between the Nats and the Braves. It's kind of the same story for me with these pitchers, with Foster Griffin and Bryce Elder in this NLE showdown, especially Elder. Like, Elder is a guy that really loves pitching to contact, gets away with it oftentimes. That's why the first five total is at 5. It's high for a reason, and I'm going to get high with it. Over 5, -105 is the bet between the Nats and the Braves. And we are somewhat in lockstep with Kansas City and Colorado. I just went first five with Kansas City because of everything you said about Tomoyuki Sugano. Like, that dude, he is dying to just get absolutely torched out there on the mound. Like, I could never get involved with him. I'm just fading him, pure fade, especially at a pick'em kind of price. So it's Michael Waka all day long. I know they're a slight favorite, but I think Kansas City is the dead right side. And I do have one bet in the West Coast action, but we'll save that for a little bit later on in the program. Red Sox-Dodgers is the game in that, where I'll have a bet in that game, I should say, rather. But let's go ahead and set the table for the Texas two-step that we have here, our VSiN Primetime Game of the Night.
3: The lights are on and the stakes are high. It's the Primetime Game of the Night.
4: Oh, we're going down to Houston, Will, between the Rangers and the Astros. Houston is the favorite, minus 131 over at DraftKings. Texas, plus 109. Total, 7.5, because we have a pretty good pitching matchup here on the mound. Nathan Eovaldi versus Hunter Brown. This game, this series, likely to go a long way in deciding who wins this hotly contested American League West. I have a bet in this game in the first five, but I'll give you the T-box here, Will. What do you like in this one, if anything?
5: I'll throw it back to you because there's one thing I want to check, make sure the line is still current. So you go first. You let me know what you like, and then I will I'll counter and give you a thought or two.
4: I'm going Texas in the first five. We talked about this game last night. I thought I was going to end up on Houston going into this, but I start handicapping, start pouring into the numbers. I'm like, you know what? Like, this to me just screams Rangers. So I'm backing Nathan Eovaldi. I like him in this spot. Both guys, Eovaldi and Hunter Brown, are coming off really strong starts. However, Brown's production, I think, is a little inflated. The ERA is at 3.45. The FIP is at 4.40. So give me the road dog in this one. I'm rocking with the Texas Rangers on the money line in the first five.
5: I was thinking about a similar play. I don't love laying $1.50, and I know you like to just take the plus price and don't like to give away any of the quote-unquote value, but the flip side of that, I love winning on a push. I'm okay. Looking at FanDuel minus 150 for taking Texas plus the half a run in the first five. When I got a team that's slight plus money where, you know what, I could go either way with the game, it's a toss-up. To me, that half a run in the first five is so valuable. And I would say this, the national anthem is over and you're already winning your bet. You got to beat me by a run.
4: Good.
5: So it's expensive, but I will take the half a run here. I'll swallow the juice. We'll be somewhat aligned here. We'll be aligned, just, you know, different way to skin a cat here. I like getting that half a run, even though it's a little juicy with Texas here, plus a half a run first five.
4: Hey, we're getting drunk off the juice here on a Friday, buddy. No better day to do it than a day like today. By the way, before we head to break, Paul Skeens was taken deep by J.J. Bleda. Skeens, through 2 1/3, has given up 3 earned. So walked 3
5: not
4: batters.
5: The same.
4: And it struck out 3 guys.
5: He's not
4: we'll,
5: right.
4: We'll have that conversation when we come back here, because a lot of the optimism around the Buccos is that Paul Skeens will find his way.
5: Yeah.
4: It hasn't been good at Great American Small Park, as we're just getting started on a Friday edition of VSiN Primetime.
0: Since 2011, the Sharp Plays has been beating the books. 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
11: Bats were pretty quiet at Wrigley today, except for this.
12: 1-0 to Rosario, drives one deep to left center field. Look it up. Pete Crow Armstrong, goodbye! Ahmed Rosario with a home run. His 10th of the season, and the Yankees have a 1-0 lead here in the fourth.
11: Spencer Jones would add a solo shot in the fifth, and that's all the runs the Yankees would need today, blanking the Cubs at Wrigley 2-0 on the Yankees radio network. The Mets have scratched Freddie Peralta from tonight's start against the Marlins. Trade deadline comes up on Monday. The Tigers did the same with pitcher Casey Mize tonight. CBS Sports has put lead NFL analyst and former Cowboys quarterback Tony Romo on leave following his arrest on OWI charges earlier this week. The network announced J.J. Watt will move up from the number two broadcast team and take Romo's spot while he is on leave. Packers activated tight end Tucker Kraft off of the PUP list. In golf at the Rocket Classic, Cameron Young and Patrick Cantlay lead in second-round play at 10-under. Ricky Fowler one shot back at 9-under par.
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4: 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This is VSiN Primetime. We are Femi Ebbefe and Will Hill here with you guys on this Friday. 15 minutes from now, we'll be joined by Peter Apple of Just Baseball talking MLB trade deadline, which is coming up on Monday. But we were leaving the last segment off with Paul Skeens and the Pittsburgh Pirates, who are currently in a 3-3 game against the Cincinnati Reds, looking at the live market for that game over at DraftKings. And the Reds are minus 179 favorite on the money line. You have the Buccos plus 137. Total is at 12.5. But the story has to be about Paul Skeens, who has just not looked like himself. The reigning NL Cy Young winner last 2 years has been the best pitcher in baseball. But today, 2 2/3, has been hit 5 times, has given up 3 earned runs, has walked 4 batters, and has given up a homer as well. And we were kind of talking about this during the break, and we should carry it on over to the on the air to this conversation, is that there's got to be something wrong with it. Like, I know there's no report of an injury or anything like that. I mean, maybe he's just pitching poorly, but he does not look like the guy that we saw the first few years of his career.
5: Yeah, that's about as simply as you can put it. He doesn't look right. And you know, you never want to do this thing, especially when we're media, when a guy is so good, it's like anytime he plays poorly, pitches poorly, you just go, oh, well, he's hurt. And you make excuses for him when there's no, you know, there's no report of an injury. But for a guy that's 99, 100, 101, he's like 95, 96. So the velocity's down. And you just wonder, Femi, is the human body meant, built to be able to sustain 100 mile an hour velocity as a starter, you know, 30 something times a year? For 100 pitches every time out. It's just, it's a lot of pitches. It's a lot of wear and tear. He was throwing 100 in college. And we're in a new era with this stuff where even 5-10 years ago, we didn't have these guys that threw this hard as starters this consistently. And you just wonder, is it mechanics? Is it an injury? Maybe it's just a little bit of a funk where he's got kind of a, you always hear that expression with pitchers where it's just kind of a dead arm where it's not, you know, it doesn't hurt. Your just arm doesn't have a lot of juice, a lot of velocity. And you got to work through it. Maybe that's the case, but I've been watching this game. First batter of the game, he had Ellie De La Cruz, 2 strikes, walked him. All right. Next batter, double play. 2 out, nobody on. You're going to get out of the inning. Next batter had 2 strikes, walks him. Then he gave up a double. Then he gave up a single. It's just like everything's tough where he would breeze through these hitters when he's healthy. And again, I just go back to the idea that maybe it's just, it's hard to sustain this kind of velocity. I mean, these pitcher injuries are so common. It's almost like, you know, paying a pitcher is like paying a running back where it's, you got to be careful because it's just, you worry about the longevity, durability, and just a couple names, in one particular. If we were doing a show 2 years ago, we said, hey, you could have any pitcher in baseball based on age and ability. A lot of people would have said Spencer Strider. Where's he been? He's been hurt. And when he pitches, he's not good. You wonder if these guys, there's a shelf life to this kind of velocity. So I'm not sure It's the market has started to price accordingly. Like, he's not the same pitcher, but he's clearly not right, clearly not himself. And the last thing on this, Femi, the cruel irony, the first couple years of Skeen's career, he was so great, the team stunk.
4: Yeah.
5: Now the rest of the team's pretty good. They got some other pitchers they can hit. If he could ever just be Skeen's, man, you're dealing with a dangerous playoff team. And now it's Skeen's not being himself, which is unfortunate. So I'm rooting for him. I'm rooting for them. I got tickets on the Pirates, but it just it hasn't been pretty here for Skeen's.
4: It's so interesting that you compared it to the running backs in the NFL, because like the running backs, like we all know, like, hey, like if you could replace a position, it would be running back. You know, like you could put in a replacement level player as long as the offensive line's good, the quarterback's good, the receivers are good, the running back should be able to find some success. Pitcher is a valuable position, so it's like you kind of have to put these guys back out there and do all that stuff, but then you don't want to run them into the ground. It's a fine line of trying to balance how much you should be giving them work versus, okay, like let's protect this asset, because this is, if we have a guy that can have a decade plus career, we've hit the jackpot. You know, if you can have a guy like, if Tarek Skubal goes on to be amazing for the next 5 years or so, it's like, hey, okay, hell of a career. He's likely going to the Hall of Fame. But, man, like, you just worry. Like, I mean, Jacob Mizrowski is the guy that comes to the top of my mind with how hard he throws, throwing 105 on the regular. It's like, what is Jacob Mizrowski going to look like in 2028 or in 2029? Is he going to be on the IL a bunch? Or is he just maybe the freak of nature that can just keep doing this for the next 5 to 7 years? I think that is the frame where you look at it from a pitching standpoint that scares you. And for some reason, Paul Skeen is just does not look like himself. And now, and maybe it's just a down year. It could be like that, like you said, the dead arm. Maybe it is a down year, but I don't know. There has to be something there. While you were talking, I did Google, and now this is, of course, according to AI overview, so just take it with a grain of salt.
5: Sure.
4: I asked it, how many innings did Paul Skeen throw in the World Baseball Classic? He only threw 8 1/3 in the World Baseball Classic, yeah, according to the Google AI overview, so don't quote me on that. But did it kind of like tweak his prep? I'm like, because like at this point, I'm just kind of brainstorming here. Just been like, what led to Paul Skeen's looking like this as opposed to the dominant guy that we saw the last 2.5 years? Like, is it maybe he just got started a little bit earlier since he was representing the Team USA in the World Baseball Classic?
5: I wouldn't think 8 innings in March affects how he's doing here almost in August. But to your point, maybe it affected his prep and you're ramping it up. And instead of just, you know, throwing free and easy in spring training somewhere where you don't care what happens, when you're all juiced up and you're preparing to pitch as if these games are important. And that's something we can debate, you know, how important the World Baseball Classic is. If we polled our audience right now and said, hey, yes, 10 people, how many people, who won the World Baseball Classic? How many people would even, you know, get it right? I think it's a little overrated. It's fun to watch, but I mean, you get the point.
4: Yeah, I was like, do I even know?
5: It's certainly something that's worth thinking about. It's certainly something worth thinking about. But I will say this too, a bold prediction. If you gave me like, I don't know, I probably need more than 3-1, but 4 or 5-1 that Skeen's tomorrow lands on the IL, I probably would take that. I think you got to come to a point if you're Pittsburgh, even if he's not hurt. Hey, man, it's like we talked about last night with Ohtani. And I know these games are important for Pittsburgh and they've lost 3 in a row. So it's not like you're in a position where you can just give away games, but he's not helping you. Let's skip you. Let's maybe skip you twice. Let's give you 10 days to just sit down, take a deep breath, and kind of figure out what's going on, whether it's a real injury or you just need a breather. I wonder if we're getting to that point where Skeen's, where you skip a start or you do something, because running him out there every 5 days, it's not like he's given up, you know, 7 runs in the first inning, but it's a far cry from where he's been in the past.
4: I wonder how active the Pirates are at the trade deadline, because if you're the Pirates, you probably don't want to put him on the IL prior to the trade deadline, because I mean, maybe teams kind of hold your feet to the fire of like, oh, like, well, if you want to become Colin, like Skeen's is on the IL, like maybe you're a little bit desperate, or like, you know, like maybe like let's give that information when we need to, as opposed to doing it like right now. So like after the trade deadline, it wouldn't surprise me if it's like, hey, man, Paul Skeen's is going to go on the IL for 15 days. Hell, we had the conversation about Shohei Ohtani, who's expected to be in the lineup tonight for the Dodgers. It's like, why don't they just put him on the IL for 15 days just so he can get right with his knee injury, since the goal is to make sure that he can pitch in the month of October? But Yeah, I mean, it might just be good old-fashioned rest that Paul Skeens needs to get back on track and look like the guy that we saw win the NL Cy Young a season ago. So that's what's going on in Cincinnati. Pirates, Reds knotted up at 3. Some other scores from around Major League Baseball. Phillies have a 2-0 lead over the Orioles in Baltimore. They're in the bottom of the first. They're still scoreless after 1 between the Cardinals and the Blue Jays. We are also scoreless in Cleveland between the Diamondbacks and the Guardians. The White Sox have a 1-0 lead on the Rays in the top of the second. Need some more runs there. Over 4.5 in the first 5 is my bet between Chicago and Tampa. The Marlins and Mets scoreless after 1. And we are scoreless headed to the bottom of the first between the Nationals and the Braves. I'm on the first 5 over there. Will is on the Nationals first 5 on the money line. But yeah, Paul Skeens is about to trot back out there. We're going to continue to just monitor the situation, what he has been looking like here so far in this game, because it has been no bueno for Paul Skeens, at least to his lofty standards. Our producer Corey did text us earlier today here, Will, and of course we'll have this conversation with our guest Peter Apple, who joins us in the next segment. The Tarek Skubal market over at DraftKings for the next team odds. We discussed it last night. Dodgers were the favorites at plus 115. Brewers, Rays, Yankees, Cubs, Braves, Tigers, Phillies all followed suit. Most bets on Skubal. So the money, it's the Dodgers, Cubs, Tigers, Brewers, and the Rays. The ticket count, though, is Tigers, Cubs, Dodgers, Brewers, Rays. So it feels like the betting market is kind of hovered around those 5 teams. Skubal will be on one of them. It's just who post-trade deadline.
5: I bet a little Philly at FanDuel at 27-1. Small bet, little pizza bet, maybe a couple of pizzas. But I've been talking about it for a couple months. Might as well put my money where my mouth is. I don't want this, you know, to do this where I say for a couple months now, oh, watch Philly, they're a sleeper, give all the reasons. Then he goes there and I have no bets on it. You know what? I've been yapping about it. Might as well throw a few bucks on it.
4: Hey, there we go. We can have a lot of pizza parties if that bet comes through here at that lofty price there for the Philadelphia Phillies. We're going to take a quick break. The White Sox homered again. It's 2-0 Chicago against Tampa. Peter Apple joins us next, though, to talk MLB trade deadline.
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4: Well, we were discussing Paul Skeens in the last segment, and right on cue, as we're heading back from the break, Sal Stewart takes Paul Skeens deep for a two-run shot to make it 5-3 Cincinnati Reds. Skeens now through 3 1/3, has allowed 7 hits, 5 earned runs, has walked 4 batters, and has given up 2 home runs to inflate his ERA to 3.92. He's already at 89 pitches, and we're only through 3 1/3 here. This is certainly a development out there in Pittsburgh, because they're already making the call to warm up the bullpen. Not the Paul Skeens that we have grown accustomed to seeing. And to help us break that down and the MLB trade deadline, Will, we bring in our first guest here on this Friday evening, co-founder of Just Baseball, Peter Apple, joins us via the Progressive Guest Line, and he's on Twitter at PeterApple23. We'll get to the deadline here, Peter, but we were talking about it a little bit during the break, man. Like, it just doesn't look right from Paul Skeens. And right on cue, a two-run blast where he's allowed 5 earned today. What do you think is going on with the reigning NL Cy Young?
26: Crazy, right? Just goes to show how hard of a game baseball is. We got Cal Raleigh with an OPS that starts with a 5, and we got Paul Skeens closing in on a 4 ERA. So I think it starts with fastball quality. And this has been major news, at least in, you know, deep baseball circles that are looking at stuff like spin rate and velocity. And Paul Skeens, the spin rate on his fastball has declined almost every single start. What started at 2,300 RPMs, which is elite, has gone all the way down to 1,900, which is certainly not going to do. But if you aren't a fan of spin rate, you could just look straight at velocity, right? Last season, he averaged north of 98 miles an hour on the heater. This year, dip below 97, and just that much could be the difference for these elite hitters, and we're seeing the Reds tee off on him now. But it's not just the fastball quality. Remember when Paul Skeens would throw his quote-unquote splinker, mm-hmm. and it looked like a pitch that was sent down from a UFO? This season, opponents are hitting 330 against that pitch. It's hanging in the middle of the strike zone, and batters are just teeing off on it. So you combine fastball quality with one of his best off-speed pitches just not landing the right way. This is what you get.
5: I'm curious what you think, Peter, to follow up on that, because to me, it's one of two things. It's a mechanical issue, which is causing the dip in the velocity, or it's an injury, because it's not like he's been this all year. I remember the first half of the season, or the first quarter of the season, I should say. I remember thinking, tweeting, you know what, he's going to throw a no-hitter at some point. He was flirting with one. It seemed like every start, he was dominant until about, I want to say, a month, 6 weeks ago. That's when this down trajectory started. So something's bothering him physically. Something's up with his mechanics. Do you have a sense on which one? And do you think the Pirates say, you know what, you're not right. Let's just sit down for 10, 15 days and figure out what's going on.
26: So I don't think it's mechanics, just because I've watched a lot of Paul Skeens and it still looks like the same type of motion on the mound. I unfortunately think it's the latter. which is a potential injury that we're dealing with Paul Skeens. Because the reason I brought up spin rate and why it's so concerning is that when you typically see drops in spin rate that, I guess, steep, typically a guy is either having an elbow problem, a shoulder problem, something's going on. So I would say injury, but at the same time, I don't really know. All I know is historical trends based on spin rate declining that fast typically leads to an injury.
4: Yeah, what a bummer that would be if he was injured. And again, honestly, if it was a severe injury, because the last couple of years we were discussing it, Will and I, in the last segment, saying, you know, like, the Pirates have been so bad, they haven't ever supported Skeens, and Skeens has been terrific, and now when the Pirates are actually pretty good, a team capable of maybe even making a run in October, and now here's the worst version of Paul Skeens. Absolute worst timing ever. If you're a Buccos fan out there, or a better that's out there watching and listening. This is VSiN Primetime. Femi Bebefe, Will Hill, hanging out with Peter Apple, co-founder of Just Baseball, and he's on Twitter at PeterApple23. So Skeens finally gets out of the fourth inning here, but I'm not sure we'll see him for the fifth based on how he has looked. All right, let's talk about a pitcher who is in hot demand. Of course, his name, Tarek Skubal. There's a betting market over at DraftKings. What will be Tarek Skubal's next team? Dodgers are the favorites, plus 115. The Brewers are the second shot at plus 235. Rays, the third choice at plus 650. Then it gets to the Yankees, Cubs, Braves, Tigers, Phillies. Any other team, you get the field at 20-1, or my beloved Seattle Mariners at 25-1. If you had to make a bet in that market, where would you put your money and why?
26: Plus 115 on the LA Dodgers, no matter what. I can't even believe they are at plus odds. I feel like it's more likely that Tarek Skubal is not traded than goes anywhere else except the Dodgers. We had Buster Olney of ESPN on my podcast, the Just Baseball Show, on Thursday, and he said if the Dodgers want him, they're going to go get him. Now at number two, and the odds reflected as well, the Milwaukee Brewers certainly have the farm system to do it, but here's why I think Tarek Skubal is either a Dodger or a Tiger on August 3rd. The biggest reason is the Dodgers want a three-peat. And if all it costs is an MLB-ready starting pitcher like an Emmett Sheehan or a Justin Robleski and one of their four top outfield prospects, that's right. The Dodgers have all the money in the world, but they also have a top three farm system in all of baseball. And their four top prospects are all outfielders. Last I checked, you only have three outfielder spots. So the Dodgers could legitimately overpay for Tarek Skubal while not feeling it in their rotation. And reason number two, I know we think the Dodgers as this Death Star team where they have no problems and the only reason they'd be getting Tarek Skubal is just to shove it to the rest of the league. I'm not so sure about that because Yoshinobu Yamamoto is going to headline that postseason rotation. Who's starting game two? Is it Shohei Ohtani? Currently dealing with a knee and a bicep injury? Is it Tyler Glasnow, who is still on the IL? Is it Blake Snell, who's still on the IL? The Dodgers do not have this five-headed monster rotation right now. They could actually use a starter. So you combine all of those different facets. I just don't see how it's anyone except the Dodgers.
5: Do you think Miller gets traded? My sense right now is Padres playing pretty well. 60-40, they keep him. But you tell me if that's off base or not. And do you think that we could see a potential shocker, whether it's a Trout, a Lindor, you know, Devers? You tell me. Give me a thought on Miller here and any surprise we might see here in a few days.
26: So with Mason Miller, I have just decided that predicting what GM AJ Preller is going to do is just, I'm wasting my own time. He is the deadline boogeyman. We have seen him, you know, have these crazy trade deadlines. He was the one to trade away a top 10 prospect in all of baseball in Leo DeVries over to the A's in exchange for Mason Miller. And then he added more bullpen arms and people are saying, why did you do it? And then he goes around the next time and does something else. He is just a crazy man, but he is the most entertaining GM to watch. So for Miller, based on the reports, it seems less likely that he's going to be traded. I would probably give it a 5% chance based on the reports. However, I don't think we can put a number on what AJ Preller is going to do. He's come out and said, I need two top 100 prospects and I need two additional prospects that are in the top 10 of your system. That is a massive overpay that nobody is going to do. However, come August 3rd, maybe they have a bad series against the Giants and he needs to reconsider things. I have no idea. I wish I had a good answer for you guys. I feel like I have a good answer for Skubal. I feel like I have a great answer for a lot of players at the deadline. with anyone wearing a Padres jersey, your guess is as good as mine. Now, if we're looking at a shocker, I think the Mets might trade 10 people. I think the Mets might trade 10 guys off of their roster. You go through all the relievers that they could trade, Clay Holmes, Freddy Peralta in the rotation, the right-handed bats that they have, like Tyrone Taylor or Mark Vientos or Brett Beatty or Ronnie Mauricio or Luis Robert. I mean, they could have a crazy deadline. But a player that I think could make a big difference for a lot of teams is Zach Neto of the LA Angels. Already at 19 home runs this year, he's a really solid 25-year-old shortstop. And I know a lot of teams need a right-handed hitting shortstop, and the Angels are certainly open for business. So I could definitely see Zach Neto being on the move.
4: But we got about a minute left here. Is there a team, like trade deadline stuff aside, is there a team that you expect to get hot in the final couple months here in August and September, similar to what we saw with the Red Sox do in the month of July?
26: That is a good question. Off the top of my head, I think the Yankees could actually get a little hot here, depending on what they do with the deadline. And the reason I say that is, from all indications, they're going to be the most aggressive. And I still think that they have a fantastic rotation, and they have the number one bullpen ERA in baseball. Their offense has just been on a downturn, but we know how baseball works. It's cyclical. I think that offense is going to heat up. So I would say them, and I think they end up winning the division.
4: Ah, there we go. Will's New York Yankees as the team that gets hot in the American League East after we saw the Red Sox do just that here in the month of July. He is Peter Apple, co-founder of Just Baseball. Make sure you're following him on Twitter at PeterApple23 if you want all the latest on the deadline and also if you like to dabble with the betting. Peter, we appreciate the time. Be well. Have a fun weekend with the deadline, and we'll talk to you soon.
26: Sounds good. Thanks for having me, guys.
4: Awesome. That is Peter Apple joining us via the Progressive Guest Line. How about that? Your Bronx Bombers, Will. You share that optimism?
5: I really don't. I understand about the pitching. There's just, man, this team from ownership down, it's just kind of a loser organization. But they got good pitching, so I'll give them that.
4: The loser organization, famous New York Yankees. I mean, I guess the current version,
5: George.
4: Maybe.
5: That was with George. Yeah. That's not this kid.
4: All right. More VSiN Primetime when we come back.
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29: Well, Tucker Kraft is back on the field for the Packers. The team activated him off the physically unable to perform list today, and he took part in the third practice of training camp. It was the first action for Kraft since tearing his ACL in the middle of last season. Before the practice, Coach Matt LaFleur outlined what activating Kraft meant, what kind of workload he'd have.
30: It'll be no team.
3: So we're just going to kind of get them back ingrained into the process and into individual. What's great is when they do come off pup, then he can partake in some of the walkthrough periods, especially that we do in the evenings. So just to get them back hearing the call, lining up, and then just going through that.
29: As for practice, the defense led the way, included a pretty good day for cornerbacks with Keyshawn Nixon and Carrington Valentine breaking up multiple passes, while Benjamin St. Juice picked off backup quarterback Tyrod Taylor. Jordan Love and Matthew Golden connected on a couple of nice plays, while Love hit Christian Watson for a diving touchdown in a goal line situation. The team will get tomorrow off from practice before stepping back on the field on Sunday. As for Wisconsin, they've got less than a week before fall camp opens for them. First practice coming up on Thursday.
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29: Well, the Brewers and Angels will open up a series tonight in Anaheim. Milwaukee coming off a tough series in San Francisco where they dropped 2 of 3. Tonight, they will send Shane Drouhan to the mound. The Angels are going with Ryan Johnson. First pitch is set for 8:38. With this Wisconsin Sports Zone Network update, I'm Zach Kyle Prin.
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4: Did I ever say how much I love Murakami? He just hit a 2-run homer. It's now 4-0 White Sox in the top of the third. Welcome back. This is VSiN Primetime. The reason why I love him is because I'm on the first five over in that contest. Over 4.5, the White Sox are trying to get

0: And I agree with that, unfortunately. I'm rooting for Skeens. I'm rooting for the Pirates as a fan, just my bets. I mean, who doesn't want to see Skeens? Skeens is one of the fun players, one of the stars in baseball. I just got a bad feeling. I would love to sit here and say, oh, it's fine. It's just, you know, hitters go through slumps. You don't think twice. Aaron Judge could go 0-for-30. You know what? He's Judge. He's fine. He'll hit, mm-hmm. you know, three homers in the next four games, and you won't think about it. It's just when a pitcher goes from being so dominant to so hittable and the velocity starts to drop, that's just not normal. Again, maybe it's mechanics, and it's almost like a golfer that loses his swing. Man, you just, you know, you start to... your arm's out of place. Your body's not moving in the right way. You can lose velocity that way. And I don't have like enough of a trained eye to pick up on that. I hope it's that. But my sense is, and again, injury, it can be like these other sports where, you know, it's not like, it's not black and white where, you know, it's kind of, this kind of bothers me. Shoulders a little tense, shoulders a little tight, something. And maybe he's just battling discomfort. I will say this. I'm curious what you think. I'll ask you first. Life on the line. I know, big stakes here. Does he make his next start in 5 or 6 days?
1: I mean, first of all, I would not wager my life on whether Paul Skeens is going to start a next game. That is not. I value my life too much. But to play your game, I'll play along.
0: Years, whatever. I want like a. I'd say that to like significant. If you really like
1: now. Will's
0: really
1: coming believe. For my pocketbook. Now he's coming for that. Let's see.
0: Coming for your life, not your wallet.
1: Yeah. What's worse? I will say no. I think post trade deadline, they're going to say he's going to the IL because it just like. It's not even just the velocity. If you just watch C-Starch, and I know he's like a big guy, like he's not like the most like spry human ever or whatever like that, but he looks like he's laboring out there. And maybe this is kind of self-fulfilling prophecy. Now we're looking for angles because the results aren't what they usually are. So you don't want to get into that game, but I don't know, man. Just doesn't look like a guy who's comfortable. Even just like walking around the mound, it's just kind of like, honestly, I'll say this straight up. He is not what I'm about to say, but it looks like it. He looks hungover out there. And like, I'm not accusing him of anything, but like the game today, he just looked exhausted. So there has to be some sort of injury or something to where post-trade deadline, so that they don't get like taken to the woodshed with the negotiations. Maybe they say, you know what? All right. Like, we tried to do what we tried to do with the deadline, but now that we're through that, let's put Paul Skeens on the IL while we have time to make up for the not having him be in the rotation. Then obviously you can make him maybe make a run when he comes back and get to the postseason. But it doesn't look good. The velocity, just his overall demeanor, something's way off.
0: So I pitched in high school. I pitched in college, Division II. But still, I pitched in college. I've been through some of this stuff where it's when you're off mechanically, and I hope that's it. It messes with you. Everything is a struggle. Everything, because you're just constantly searching and you're constantly, oh man, where was my arm on that? Did I land too soon? There's 100 things you don't really think about. Again, similar to a golfer with a swing where you're just constantly battling yourself and searching, and it can become exhausting physically and mentally. And, you know, you throw 50 pitches. Sometimes it's like you threw 10, and sometimes you throw 10 pitches and it feels like you throw 50 because you're just always off and you're just always searching for it. And that's what he feels like right now. He looks like he's just kind of searching for it.
1: Yeah, it's just it's not good is the best way to sum it up there for how we've seen Paul Skeens over these last about 5 to 6 weeks for the Pittsburgh Pirates. Some other games from around Major League Baseball that we have going on right now with the Friday slate. Friday, always a fun slate on the diamond as we get these weekend series underway. The Phillies have a 3-2 lead against the Orioles in the bottom of the third. We're still scoreless in Toronto between the Cardinals and the Blue Jays. They're in the bottom of the third there. Dylan Cease on the mound for that contest. Let me open up the box score on that game, honestly. Let's see what Cease is up to as he is in this AL Cy Young race. Three innings, he's walked a couple of batters, but he has three strikeouts. So, most importantly, no earned runs. No runs at all, for that matter, there for Dylan Cease. The Guardians have a 1-0 lead on the Diamondbacks in the top of the third. I mentioned the White Sox as we were coming back from break. Still scoreless at Citi Field between the Marlins and the Mets. And the Braves have a 2-0 lead. They stranded runners on second and third, unfortunately, in the bottom of the second, as I have the first five over five, minus 105. So I would have loved to see a couple more guys cross the plate, but we move to the third in that contest. Anything that stands out to you with some of these early evening games going on over on the East Coast?
0: Not really. I wonder, does it play into your handicap here? And for years, really, it was like gospel. For years, July 31st.

0: 21st, and it was one of my favorite days of the year as a big baseball fan, even before I started betting, which was a pretty young age. I love the trade deadline. It's just rumors, and it's just round the clock. I'm like, all right, this guy got traded, that guy got traded. For years, it was July 31st. We've pushed it back a few days, I think, because there's so many teams that are sort of on the fence, and there's these extra playoff spots, so teams want a little more clarity. But I wonder, does it factor into your handicapping? I think if you're betting props on a daily basis, man, I would think these few days are tread lightly would be my advice. I never say don't bet or bet based on it, but you might see some abbreviated outings. Like Waka's going tonight for the Royals. Michael Waka, the KC starter. Mm-hmm. He's probably going to be traded in a few days. Are you going to throw him eight innings and risk, you know, he's got forearm tightness tomorrow? Or are you going to say, you know what, here's five innings, six innings at the most, an audition, we get you out of there. So usage could be different. I would just advise people of that if you're betting props. I mean, we've seen guys, Femi, traded in the middle of games where third inning, they're going around the dugout giving people hugs. Hey, I'm not your teammate anymore. I'm going to play for, you know, San Diego. I'm on Tampa. Now I play for San Diego, or vice versa. So if you're betting props, these next few days are very, very tricky. And if anything, I'd probably defer towards some unders because, again, you might have a hitter that's traded in the middle of the game. You might have a pitcher on a shorter leash. So I know you're not much of a prop player, but just keep in mind, these next couple days could be a little tricky. And these guys are human beings, too. Yep. And most of the league, if you're Otani, if you're Aaron Judge, you know you're not going to be traded. But a lot of these guys probably have one eye on, you know, should I check my phone? Did my agent call? Mm-hmm. Am I traded? That, and again, I don't know how to handicap that, but that's something to keep in mind here the last few days here. There's a human element to the trade deadline.
1: Well, I'd imagine that it's a stressful situation, right? Like these guys, they have significant others, they have families, and it's like, hey, well, like I might need to go live in this other city away from you guys for the next 2.5 months, and then we'll figure things out in the wintertime. So just overall, it's just got to be stressful, even if you don't end up moving. You know, you don't end up getting traded. It's just like, man, can we just get to Tuesday and I could just not have to think about this? Because I'm sure everybody, like your friends, maybe family members who live close by are wondering, hey, have you heard anything? Or, oh, I read this. And like they'll send, I'm sure they're sending people stuff, which I'm sure a lot of guys do not appreciate. But, you know, like people just are curious and they're concerned. And, you know, all of a sudden it's like, oh, I saw this. What does that mean for you? It's like, man, like, let's just get past the deadline and I can just focus on being a ball player, not all the extracurriculars that are like not just extra, like these are impactful things in their lives. To piggyback though off of what you were saying, because I agree wholeheartedly from a prop standpoint, like also keep in mind this, as we saw, Freddie Peralta was scratched from tonight's start here for the New York Mets. That is a guy that is expected to be traded at some point by Monday's trade deadline. So if you're betting the overnight stuff, just maybe be careful. You know, just be a little careful betting some of those overnight numbers, because some of those sports books, like the ones that just do the action is straight up regardless who's pitching, like no pitcher listed or whatever, like that's, you can get burned with that stuff. So I would just maybe wait till the day of to go out there and make some of those bets. You don't want to wait, Mize though. Go ahead.
0: Mize got scratched, too. The Tigers pitcher, Casey Mize, and that might be a little indication that Detroit is probably leaning towards selling. He was supposed to start tonight. They're instead going to go with a bullpen game. They pushed his start back to Tuesday. I don't know if that start is going to come in a Tigers uniform.
1: Yeah. Mize, if they trade him, trade Skubal, Tigers might be saying eject on the 2026 season. I'm sure we've all been ejected from the Circus Survivor. And if you would like to relive that, the Circus Survivor documentary is heating up. And this week's episode is called The Turning Point, for good reason. In week 5, for the first time in Circus Survivor history, the number one pick of the week goes down in flames on a Thursday night. And the chaos that follows is unlike anything the contest has ever seen. By the time week 6 through 9 play out, the contenders separate from the pretenders and the pressure gets very, very real. $18.7 million on the line. Watch the next episode Wednesday at 9 p.m. Eastern on VSiN. Need to catch up? Episodes 1 and 2 are on YouTube right now. Just search VSiN Live. Real quick, Will, what would you do with $18.7 million?
0: Probably bet it.
1: Send it right back to the casino.
0: Slowly, not all at once, but eventually.
1: I'll tell you what, you never hear or see from me ever again. We'll be back with hour number 2 of VSiN Primetime when we come back.
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6: I love Pat Murphy's edge. I love the drive. I love that he's got that thing. But I think sometimes he gets very zeroed in. We need all 13 pitchers to be reliable because, god dang it, they're going to need to pitch. They're going to need to pitch and leverage, and that's the only way we're going to win. It's like, all right, so I love that. Pat, you feel that way? We know that you do, and we love that. But also, you got to recognize this is your eighth or ninth starting pitcher you've had to use. This is a guy who was good before Tommy John, but he wasn't elite. He's trying to come back

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7: The New York Yankees today with two solo homers beat the Cubs 2-0 in Chicago. The Yanks are second in the AL East. They were 3.5 games behind the Rays. Tampa Bay is hosting the White Sox. The White Sox are leading 2-0 at Tampa Bay in the top of the third. White Sox are a first-place team in the AL Central, a two-game lead over Cleveland. The Twins are three back. Great pitching matchup in Cincinnati, but it's the Reds over the Pirates, 5-4 in the top of the fifth inning. That's Hunter Green against Pittsburgh's Paul Skeens. Phillies tied 2-2 after two at Baltimore, a two-run homer for the O's, Pete Alonso, in the first inning. By the way, for Philadelphia, slugger Kyle Schwarber has returned to the lineup after an illness. The Mets scratch pitcher Freddie Peralta from his start. He'll likely be traded. Tigers pitcher Casey Mize was scratched from his start. Cameron Young shot a second-round 61 to tie for the golf lead in Detroit.
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12: Rain showers, likely, with fog in spots tonight. Otherwise, cloudy skies expected. Lows dip down to about 65. Winds out of the northeast, 5 to 10 miles per hour. I'm meteorologist Paul Frombly with your weatherology forecast on 95.3 and 99.1 The Score. Right now, 75.
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16: 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Right now, the Pirates and the Reds, it is a 5-4 Cincinnati. The story with that one was Paul Skeens, which we discussed quite a bit in the first hour of the program. Paul Skeens had another bad outing for the Pirates. Four innings pitched, seven hits allowed, five earned runs, walked four batters, struck out seven, but gave up two home runs. So not your typical Paul Skeens start that we got from there. So Paul Skeens, his day is done. For the Pittsburgh Pirates.